0: 1981, NASA on this day in 1976 unveiled its Earthbound Test Flight Space Shuttle Orbiter. Originally to be named Constitution, NASA would be convinced by Star Trek fans to christen it the Enterprise. After proving the design could fly in Earth's atmosphere and land safely, Enterprise was retired and spent decades on display at the Smithsonian's Udvar-Hazy Pavilion in Virginia. Today, visitors can see it at the Intrepid Air and Space Museum in New York City.
1: That's Evan Brown. And the Constitution was adopted 239 years ago, celebrating 250 years of the country overall here in 2026.
2: The U.S. Constitution was signed on this day in 1787 by George Washington, Alexander Hamilton, James Madison, and other delegates in Philadelphia. The document establishing the framework of the federal government, its three branches, legislative, executive, and judicial, and a system of checks and balances designed to limit the government's power. The Constitution was later amended to address changing circumstances. The first 10 amendments, known as the Bill of Rights, ratified in 1791, protecting fundamental freedoms, including speech, religion, the press, and the right to bear arms.
1: It's Jeff Manasso, real-time traffic. 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
3: On the 15 South, a right at Balboa, trying to get that crash cleared from the lanes. It's a slow ride from the 163, and it's going to stay slow down to the 805. And on the 15 North, right at Friars, I got a report of a stall in the right lane. If you're on the 5 southbound Sorrento Valley to downtown, still going to take you about 48 minutes. Your 805 South, still pretty slow as well. Things stack up. 805 South, right around Miramar Road, you'll stay on the brakes down to the 94. Your 805 South Sorrento Valley to Chula Vista is 58 minutes. 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I'm Jenny Harmon. Cogo's next real-time traffic update at 5:13.
1: Cogo's updated San Diego weather. Looking at highs for the next several days. Mid to upper 70s at the coast. Mid to upper 80s inland. Right now downtown, it's 76. I'm Jack Cronin. Next update at 5:30. 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
4: We have polls galore. And on the billionaire tax, Prop 40. Let's see, did Gavin Newsom apologize for anything else today?
5: No.
4: He's not having some good polling on his pretending he's not running for president. Moves. We'll get into that as well. Coming up, Mark Larson in for Lou Penrose. Yes, there's nothing wrong with your radio. 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You can find me at marklarson.com, MarkLarson, and Mark Larson Radio. 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Ask for a refund from your government school. Got the rest of it, but it's right there on all the usual social media spots. And before I get to the other polling data and the data, so I was at an event last night, emceed an event, with both the Lincoln Club and New Majority in San Diego for Steve Hilton. And Steve's been a frequent guest on my show over the years for the last, 5 years, before he was running for anything. He was running the show on Fox, Next Revolution, and very, very popular. You know, the British guy. And what people forget is, or don't know, is that he renounced his British citizenship. He worked to legally come to America and proudly in 2021 became an American citizen. Did it the legal way. Loves California, wants to fix California, and of course that makes him immediately enemy number one for the trolls. So here's what I found out, and I haven't had some good trolling on Facebook for a while from the trolls. It's hilarious. So go take a look at it. It's on Mark Larson Media or Mark Larson Radio on Facebook. Most of the really good, crazy comments are on Mark Larson Radio, and we have some of those on Instagram as well. But it's a nice picture. Rodney Regala took a picture last night, had a lot of great supporters there up in the Fairbanks Ranch area last night. It looks like we're standing out in front of the state capitol building. And there's Steve, who's admittedly shorter than I am, but I'm 6'3", so a lot of people are shorter than I am. But he was joking about it, you know. So at any rate, it's a nice smiling picture of both of us. Here's what I wrote. Here's the incendiary stuff that I wrote. With Steve Hilton at a special event last night at Fairbanks Ranch, California, he's running for California governor with innovative ways to fix our state. Steve's been a popular guest on my show over the years. Businessman, educator, former senior advisor to the prime minister in the UK. Had a great time serving as MC at the event. Jim Desmond was there as well. He's running for Congress, and there's and they're all targeted now. Everything you see the ads on, it's like evil. They're going to sprout horns. They want to eat your kids. Really. And I pointed out the debate with Becerra, because Becerra finally agreed to a debate. It's September 30th. If he shows up, Becerra's been running the basement campaign like Biden. Nobody's seen him for a while. And when he comes out, he says really dippy things. Like, remember about the vending, the street vendors problem that we now have because the courts tried to stop it. And I'd say, well, you can't enforce it, and they're everywhere again. He said just a few weeks ago, Becerra said, yeah, if you want to get a really good taco, get it from one of our street vendors. How do you think that, I know how that makes the restaurant owners who made it through COVID without getting killed off by his policies when he was working at Health and Human Services, or by Gavin Newsom policies through there as well. That was all, remember, that started in 2018. We talked about it a lot. Lou's talked about it as well. It was going to help immigrants come here to just start their businesses. Well, the cartels run it, a lot of it. That's why all these things that pop up in the gas lamp and everything else, and the beaches, and you know the vendors of all things, not just food and under the table booze and drugs and all that, they all look the same. That's because they're all deployed from the organization. So Becerra was, I mean, they're all for that. It's gone crazily out of control. Hilton talked about last night, there's a little shoe store up in L.A., and he was there just the other day, and I think he's putting this on some of his social media. Family-run operation, shoes, backpacks, you know, kind of mom-and-pop thing. It's over by MacArthur Park in L.A. And the vendors outside there all sell what he sells without the overhead, without the permit. They're selling shoes. This is the problem. Becerra thinks that's great. So I don't understand how anybody, and you say, well, Mark, you're shilling for Hilton. I just know this state is at a point where we've got to do something differently. Becerra was inept at the cabinet level. Democrat Susan Rice referred to him as a, quote, idiot. That's a fellow Democrat. The rap on Becerra is, nice guy, empty suit. So anyway, I didn't say any of that in my post. I just said, with Steve, did this thing with Steve Hilton last night. Been a popular guest on my show over the years. Here's some of his background. Debate's coming up on September 30th. I said, watch that with an open mind. We'll discuss. And he was just on the Joe Rogan podcast, too. And I think that's probably why some of the trolls are upset. Because, you know, you go on there and do a couple of hours, and you learn a lot as to who knows what they're talking about, who doesn't. And I don't agree with Steve on everything. But I sure agree with him on a lot more than whatever Becerra's believing, certainly with, you know, the vendors, the board, and you name it. The missing kids, you know, the 300,000 kids or so that were somehow disappeared when that was in a way under Health and Human Services. Why he got that gig other than politics makes no sense. He was the attorney general in California who, in Trump's first administration, Becerra basically, with Newsom, proudly talked about how many times they were suing all things Trump. Same thing they're doing now with Bonta. So I've gotten so much response, which tells me something refreshing, that Facebook is not policing it like they used to. My post was not incendiary. I just said, here I am with Steve Hilton. You know, there's an election coming up. Becerra debate with him on the 30th. Might want to think about it. And they went out of the woodwork. And what's really funny, if you get trolled, click on the individual, quote unquote, they use that loosely, doing the trolling, because it's usually some bot or some, you know, just people who are just waiting to pounce. And I'm not deleting unless they use potty mouth words, and I'll make some of that go away. But I do enjoy it where somebody's like, oh, people tell me this, and I'll find, you know, this person has 4 followers. it's hilarious. So on this morning, I just said in comments, such a warm reaction from the trolls. And then somebody, Alexa, with 12 followers, it's embarrassing when you back the wrong guy. Another person, Gil, says, we learned it from Truth Social, piggy. And it goes downhill from there. They're so obscured by the fact because Trump endorsed Hilton. That's all you need. Even if you're not endorsed by Trump, they'll say you're endorsed by Trump. They're doing this now with Desmond, you know. saw a spot running now from the opponent in Desmond's congressional campaign, and I just said, Jim, I didn't really, it looks like you're going to sprout horns. Unfortunately, it's amusing, but it's just so revealing of how incredibly dim so many are. All they need to say is he's not blue, not the Democrat, so, and he's got the right surname, I'll vote for him. No one, I keep saying, and what's one thing you like? Somebody went to all the trouble, or the, you know, AI did, to do a poster this morning. Here it is. I got this, it actually got this 10 hours ago. Smiling picture of Becerra. Looks like a nice guy. There's a sunset in the background, the California flag, the American flag sort of there. And it says, Javier Becerra for governor. A proven leader for California. Prove that. Where? How do you say that? Well, he sued Trump a lot. What else you got? A stronger future for all Californians. I just laughed at that. Then there's some guy called Rickshaw. If you want to be broke like Alabama, vote for Steve Hilton. Based on what? Becerra's the one who says, if you want something like a street taco or whatever, get it from one of our great street vendors. Who's the poor people in that? The people going out of business because of those policies or COVID policies. Hello? Somebody else just said tiny. Well, he's shorter than I am. You can tell that. That's all you got? And there's a whole bunch of people. Oh, here's a picture from Joe somebody with a picture of Obama like he's the rising sun. And it says over a whole bunch of crybabies with MAGA hats, good morning, Trump tards. Oh, it gets worse. There's a lot of people defending him, too, but it's laughable. Here's one. Steve Hilton is from London, England, where he was born and raised, another rookie Republican. Again, he came here legally. He renounced his British citizenship. He's an American by choice. He did it legally. And he's having what, you know, Rush Limbaugh used to say, you run for public office, it's like getting a public proctological exam. But it is just, and then there's a whole lot of people. Now this afternoon it's shifted to, this is honest. Somebody just posted, vote blue, no matter who. Maybe no matter whom. But I get this. And so then they all come in. Then there's a whole bunch of the similar messages. You may want to chew on that for a while. You realize early voting starts in what? A couple of weeks. The election's November 3rd. You back up a month. Early voting. And the last thing for people to do now, especially if you're on the conservative side in California, is to stay home. I don't like it. Trump won't shut up or whatever. You know what? I love California. I love San Diego. I hate how this stuff is being run right now. I got kids. They have kids. We're all here. You know, we're here. I'm not going to be the last taxpayer in the state. Last one to turn out the lights. I'm not going to go that. But this reaction is just, you know, that coupled with the 20 or 30% of the, what was it, the great philosopher Forrest Gump says, stupid is as stupid does, bless their heart. The ones who are like, I need something. It's okay if I go steal it. Because it's not fair. Where's my affordability? And I'll tell you what, that's become the big thing. What does affordability mean to a lot of people who don't really know because they learn what they learn, whatever it is, from TikTok? It's a matter of, it's affordable because of your choices or not. The expectations are higher. Look at some of the old shows from the 60s, even 70s, 80s. What was really like living high then? And a lot of people now go, I wouldn't live in that. Look where the Cosbys were. They lived in that. That wasn't nice enough. I deserve nice things. You want to work? I want a 32-hour week work week. Your thoughts, 800-600-COGO or live on the iHeartRadio app. Mark Larson sitting in for Lou Penrose. And yes, the polls are out, and Gavin Newsom's not real happy about that. And I think this new polling on Prop 40, the so-called billionaire's tax, ties into what we're talking about here, the expectations and the lack of, what's the word, knowledge? Coming up next, News Radio 600 KOGO live on the iHeartRadio app.
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11: This affordable housing thing is such a sham. They should just call it subsidized because that's what it is. A year or so ago, the mayor was at some place, there was a news story, and they were talking about this project they built. I did the quick math. It was like $890,000 per affordable unit in this building. Right after that, a commercial came on for a place that does manufactured homes at $90 a square foot. And I was thinking, that's affordable, not what the mayor's talking about. It's crazy.
12: Well, it's not just the mayor, it's city council as well, and that's why they got this beast of the 101 Ash Street, the asbestos tower, off of their docket, off their shoulders, out of their nether regions for like 65 years, and then it's going to boomerang back to the city. You get it back again. But it's absurd. Mike Aguirre, when we had him on last hour, and you can hear that on the podcast right after the show, Lou Penrose Show, Mark Larson sitting in today, Lou's back on Monday, Jesse Kelly tomorrow, but through Monday, so stay tuned. But Mike Aguirre, the former city attorney who's been spot on this Ash Street debacle, was just laughing about how this is, it's not affordable. One estimate says it's $1 million per unit out of all these so-called affordable units. It'd be affordable for the people who qualify to live in the building if they ever get it done. And there's going to be a lot more surprises. They know there's asbestos to mitigate. But beyond that, the structural questions are big questions.

0: Aguirre said it may be more like $1.5 million per unit. That's not affordable. But that's what politicians say, because they can use the A word. Affordability gets everything done. That's what people are just saying. I'm going to vote blue because they're for affordability instead of the red team. I'm going to vote for blue. They're affordable. They know the word. What is affordability? Most people can't even define it. They'll say, well, this is more expensive, what have you, but they don't know the economics or the economics behind it. And in so many cases, what is now like the American dream at whatever level, it is so way beyond what is for most of the world, like, well, that's a great lifestyle. Now it's like, well, and it's fine to aspire to bigger things, but don't assume that somebody's going to give it to you unless you're going to work for it. I want affordability. So many people chanting that are waiting for candidates to say, here's some more free stuff. That's the bottom line with it. I'm trying to figure out what this means in the... and again, by the way, in the Ash Street thing, remember that in 60 years or 65 years, the city gets it back. And then none of the people who made these decisions are going to be around. Aguirre was right where he said it's putting this thing, this albatross, around the neck of the next generation. Gavin Newsom, you may remember the name, who went fishing with Jake Tapper the other day. Was that hilarious? Have you seen the picture when he was out there in the stream and you saw the camera crew behind it? It's like 12 people. It's a spontaneous fly fishing. I don't think he or Jake Tapper have ever touched a fly fishing rod. Make up your own joke. Never touched a rod. But anyway, here's a report today. Gavin Newsom is, and he had also said in that interview that he, if Kamala's running, he would not run. Which some people have said, some experts have said, well, that's masterful because then he's deferring to an African-American woman. Well, she's a different hybrid. She checks a lot of boxes. But he's deferring to that woman of color, giving her due. I'm surprised he didn't say, let's drink to that, whatever. He didn't go that far. But of course he's running. But it was a way to give himself cover. But new polling data today, Newsom is dropping in the polls, and he's not even officially in it yet, as other Democrats are picking up steam. This is the Bowling Green State University YouGov survey that finds that Newsom is now in third place among possible contenders. That's behind Harris. He has 14%. Harris has 17%. Pete Buttigieg, Alfred E. Newman, he was smart. He grew the beard. He doesn't look like Alfred E. Newman. Me worry. He's in second. The one to watch, I think, is Shapiro from Pennsylvania, because he is lucid sounding. He believes a lot of the same stuff, but he's not crazy wacko out there like some of them. And, of course, Kamala didn't pick him and went for Tim Walz because he was such a manly guy, because Shapiro, was Jewish. That's one of the ugliest things to know about what went on in that coronation. Even Ocasio-Cortez is tied with Newsom in third. There's a ticket. 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
1: On the 15 South, as you're coming up on Balboa, got that crash cleared. Still going to see some slowing, though, from the 163 down to the 805. And on the 15 North at Friars, got a report of a stall block in the right lane. On the 5 southbound, Sorrento Valley into downtown, it's going to take about 55 minutes. And on the 5 South, right at 6th, trying to get a crash cleared from the lanes there. If you're on that 805 southbound, Sorrento Valley to Chula Vista, still going to take you about 57 minutes. And on the 805 South at the 50. Got a report of a hit and run trying to scoot to the right shoulder there. I'm Jenny Harmon, KOGO's next real-time traffic update at 5:32.
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11: If you live in the South County, how's your health? In the Kogo News Center, I'm Phil Farrar. San Diego County and the CDC are doing another survey of households in the South Bay, and they are asking people about the health impacts from the border sewage crisis.
12: Dr. Sayon Theololipavan, the county's public health officer, says this second survey is asking people about the impacts from the Mexican sewage, helping make the case for improvements here in San Diego.
13: They'll be asked things around their physical health, their behavioral and mental health experiences. How are they adjusting to the crisis? Are they avoiding certain places? Are they able to go outside? Are they experiencing sleep disturbances?
12: The survey is anonymous and be compared to the results of the first survey in 2020. County Health and the CDC detail the impact of the Mexican sewage and help determine a response at the state and federal level. The survey runs through Saturday. I'm Jack Cronin.
11: That woman in Los Angeles charged with murder for killing two people on a bus, and eventually that led to the deaths of two people in a news helicopter that crashed, killing one on the ground, is also facing another charge. 36-year-old Bailey Rios is facing two counts of second-degree murder, reckless driving, for driving the wrong way through a red light, and now for driving under the influence of drugs. She is accused of hitting a bus in Chatsworth, killing two people on board, and then the NBC News helicopter that crashed during coverage of the event, three more people dead. She could face up to life in prison. Gas prices up again. The average of gas here in San Diego County jumps more than 4 cents to $6.16 a gallon. That's this morning. AAA says it's gone 29 of the last 30 days with a price increase. Analysts say blame it on the ongoing conflict throughout the Middle East. San Diego is moving closer to becoming the first city in California to require warning signs on cryptocurrency ATMs.
14: The proposal would place scam alerts on machines commonly found in convenience stores, gas stations, and grocery stores to help people avoid losing money to fraud. Supporters say crypto scams have cost victims millions of dollars, with older adults often targeted. The measure cleared the City Council's Rules Committee this week and now heads to the full City Council for consideration. I'm John Fink.
11: Kogo News Time, 5:33.
1: On the 5 South, right of the 94, trying to clear a crash from the second lane from your right. And it's still a really slow ride on that 5 Southbound all the way from the 805. Overall, your 5 Southbound Sorrento Valley to downtown is going to take you 54 minutes. 805 Southbound Sorrento Valley to Chula Vista, it's 64 minutes now. And on the 8 East to Texas, just got a report of a new accident in the lanes there. Your 8 Eastbound Ocean Beach to El Cajon is a 35-minute ride. 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I'm Jenny Harmon, Kogo's next real-time traffic update at 5:43.
11: Kogo's updated San Diego weather tonight brings more clouds, fog with lows in the upper 50s to mid-60s. Then for your Friday, mostly sunny after morning clouds dissipate with highs in the 70s and the 80s. And then as we move into the desert, temperatures staying right below 100 degrees. Right now, downtown, it is 73 degrees. I'm Phil Farrar, your next update at 6 o'clock. 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

0: 34. 26 minutes before 6. I can do what Lou does, too. Lou Penrose is not here. Mark Larson in for Lou today. Jesse Kelly's in tomorrow, and then Lou's back on Monday. And wish him well, because he's busy. My screen just went black. What does that mean? It's back. At any rate, I love when that happens.
1: Touch the mouse.
0: I tried to touch the mouse, and there's a poltergeist here, I guess. So at any rate, where was I? Oh, that's right. Right here in the studio, live and local, Mark Larson for Lou Penrose. Before we get back to some business here, including, I kind of feel sorry for Newsom, because he's not, he's pretending he's not running. And then even when he's not running and pretending to be running, it's like it doesn't work for him because he's already dropping in the polls. So I think that's fascinating in its own way, but we'll get to that. Plus, I think some disturbing news on the so-called billionaires tax, which may not bode well for clear-thinking people and people who actually make a living and try to pay taxes and do it the honorable way, because it makes the state have more power in the long run. We'll explain coming up in just a minute. But first, what's in it for you, you may ask? Well, thank you for asking. We have 4 tickets. 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For SeaWorld San Diego, Halloween coming to life at SeaWorld San Diego. 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Are they all maids now? Are they also... I don't think they PC'd that at SeaWorld, have they? 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And again, Gavin Newsom, I don't really feel sorry for him. Anytime they go, but he was out fly fishing with Jake Tapper the other day, and he was just kind of saying, like, yeah, well, here we are, a couple of guys fly fishing. They just went over to REI and got some clothes and made it look like they're cool. And there's a photo that's floating around where you see the whole CNN crew. It's like 8 other people there, making it look a lot less spontaneous. No, we're just out here fly fishing, and we're talking about the race. Like, if I run, so he basically admitted he's running. But if Kamala Harris jumps in, then he wouldn't run, because they're so honorable. The two of them do not like each other. Okay, so remember, that's the backstory. The headline in the California Post today is U.S. not having Gavin. Because even with his dancing and pretending he's not running, and he's been pretending for the whole time he's been governor, almost 8 years, he's dropping in the polls as other Democrats are picking up. Again, this is the YouGov and Bowling Green State University survey. Newsom has dipped to 3rd place among possible contenders. Inexplicably, Vice President Kamala Harris is on top at 17%. Former Transportation Secretary under Biden, Pete Buttigieg, is 16%. Then you have Newsom and Ocasio-Cortez, AOC, Alexandria Ocasio-Cortez, tied. Newsom and AOC are tied, followed by Mark Kelly of Arizona at 10%. He's a senator, former astronaut, all of that. And he's the twin, remember? Then his brother's, I think, more reasonable. At any rate, and then they're all pretending they're not running. AOC said in August that she hasn't ruled out the possibility of running, but she says she's focused on winning the midterms. Buttigieg's support has also grown this year. Why? He wasn't good as transportation secretary, and he was the mayor of South Bend, Indiana. And he cites that as that makes you then ready to lead the world. Okay. So this is the latest poll from YouGov and the University of Bowling Green State that was conducted among 1,200 U.S. registered voters. So they're not likely, they're just registered. They could be potted plants, you never know. Margin of error, plus or minus 3.3%. They did not survey voters about someone who is polling, in other surveys, like John Ossoff, Democrat senator from Georgia. He's another wolf in sheep's clothing, kind of the Tellerico mode in Texas. So, and you got a lot of people who were supporting Kamala now acting like, well, you know, we did. Even James Clyburn was asked about that today. They're in South Carolina, you know, the member of Congress. And he kind of said, well, you know, it didn't work well last time, did it? The nice way of saying, we're not going to support her. So that's that. And you're going to continue to see Newsom doing things. I know Lou talked about this yesterday, like he suddenly has this epiphany about how, well, you know, 6 years later, he said it was kind of, he said it was insane. It was insane that we shut down the parks during COVID. Oh, it was beyond insane. And he thought maybe he overdid it a little bit. No apology to the hundreds of businesses, restaurants, bars that got killed off because of draconian, out of normalcy, COVID smackdowns. So now it's 6 years later. Yeah, you know, it just happens that he's running for president, pretending he's sort of not kind of. Yeah, I guess now that you look back, it seems like maybe, I guess we went a little overboard. That was one of the dumbest things. We talked about it here on Kogo. A lot of us did at the time. After the first couple of weeks of, we didn't know what this was, let's all be sensible. And then when the state starts to shut down and Newsom, has he apologized yet for when he wanted to close, and did for a while, close down the churches? No, of course not. Thanks to lawsuits from some of the churches, that didn't stand. If he's got to start, you know, doing a little mea culpa, he's got a long list. But, you know, I think it would be fun. I hope they're all running. I hope they have 25 different Democrats running. You know, when Republicans have had like 17, that's when you saw the stuff in the early days of Trump 1.0, the first administration. And a lot of those people that Trump nicknamed in those debates, Little Marco, you know, the whole bit, they now all work together. Republicans are the same thing. I say, get them out there. Let's have them go at it. Because if you get Kamala Harris and Newsom and umpteen other Democrats, and you got a lot of those Democrats who don't like California because they think we're all nuts anyway. I love California. I've been here over 50 years. Don't like how we're running so much stuff here. However, there's no love lost among Democrats when it comes to Newsom. They think he's the slick guy, and he's this, and Newsom, and we know he is. He's the official state reptile. That's what I decided he is. No offense to actual reptiles. But if you get him in there, you would have other Democrats with a feeding frenzy on Newsom, unless he amasses enough power before those debates in a year and a half, whenever. And depending on how the midterms go. To that note, of course, Trump is not helping Republicans win the midterms because, you know. But I think Trump's throwing so much stuff out there because the Democrats don't know which one they're going to go after at any given moment. But if you've got a full stage of umpteen plus Democrats, and you have Newsom and Kamala Harris there, you have the people, fellow Democrats, who detest Newsom. Newsom doesn't like Kamala. Kamala doesn't like Newsom. Remember when it was Kamala and Joe Biden, and she told the story about the little girl in the school bus and all that kind of thing, that Joe Biden's tough busing policies affected, and basically called him a racist, and then ends up being the vice president. Politics does weird stuff. I think it's fun. After the break, should we worry? Yeah. Prop 40, that's the so-called billionaire tax. And it's not just about Prop 40. I'll reveal what that is coming up in just a moment. Mark Larson in for Lou Penrose, News Radio 600 KOGO, live on the iHeartRadio app.
1: On the 805 South, right at the 52, got a report of a hit and run moving over to the right shoulder. Still going to be a slow ride from the 5 all the way down to the 15. Your 805 southbound Sorrento Valley to Chula Vista is going to take you 64 minutes. On the 8 East at Texas, trying to get a crash cleared to the shoulder there. Your 8 East, Ocean Beach to El Cajon, is a 35-minute ride. And on the 5 southbound at the 163, got a crash trying to clear from the right lane. It's still really heavy on that 5 southbound with delays starting right around the 805. 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
0: Lou Penrose is off today and tomorrow. Mark Larson in today. Tomorrow, Jesse Kelly. And where's Lou? Well, he says it's the hunt for the proper college, proper university for the eldest Penrosian, the eldest of the three sons, like the old TV series. Lou's for, you know, three sons. And interestingly, tomorrow is National Cheeseburger Day. So I think it's for Lou, that's a national holiday. So, and he told me last night, he said, well, I can't believe I won't be there for National Cheeseburger Day. And by the way, did you know I worked at Burger King? Yes, we've heard that a few times, Lou. So I think he's just taking a long weekend to celebrate National Cheeseburger Day tomorrow. Now, of course, I watched the segue. A certain number of people in America now want to have free cheeseburgers because it's up to us. They want barely any hours of work in the week, and they want everything free. Free health care, free affordable housing. I mean, affordable, it's like, give me housing. I don't want to pay for it, right? That's why Prop 40, that's the billionaire's tax that's on the ballot. It's picking up some steam. You got a lot of people for it, a lot of people against it. This is so damning. This is one rare thing where you have Gavin Newsom and the candidates for governor, Becerra and Hilton, all agreeing that this is bad news. And this is where a certain percentage, the 20 or 30% that are the ones that they're always pitching on the Democrat socialist side, the ones who are like, I want it all free. How are you going to pay for it? Well, I want to only work 32 hours a week, and I want to do whatever esoteric thing I want to do. It caters to that everything's free crowd. Let's stick it to the billionaires. And a lot of people who should know better, it's like Marnie von Wilpert now running against Desmond. All the buzzwords are in the TV spots that are coming from outside PACs. She didn't even live in her district. You know that? But and it's all about, we're going to go after the corruption, show a picture of Trump, the billionaires. Well, she knows corruption because she'd been in the city council. So, I mean, I guess there's something to that. But it's all this feeling like, if we just stick it to the billionaires and the corporate interests, it's all going to be fine. Really? Take all the money from the billionaires, the ones who haven't already anticipated this and left California, and this, you know, it's not an endless stream of money. You take all their money, you run the state. Some say it's 2 years, some say it's 1 year. It's insane. So a new poll that just came out, this is the Public Policy Institute survey. 1,103 California voters, they queried them about the 14, there's 14 ballot measures. They're making us work so hard. 14 ballot measures at the state level, plus local stuff. 2% have no clue. 52% of likely voters say they support it. The proposed 5% one-time wink wink tax on the total wealth of billionaires in the state, on everything that they are. Even though the state gets in the way of so much business, but we want it all. 46% against. So you have right now 52% in that poll saying, tax the billionaire. Yeah, man. 46% against, 2% don't know. Now, there's also a couple of other measures that would nullify parts of that, Prop 41 and 42, at Sergey Brin, the co-founder of Google. So there may, even if it passes, if those pass, they could cancel it out. But here's the thing that you have Democrats and Republicans, yes, Becerra, Hilton, and Newsom all agreeing on. There's a poison pill within Prop 40. If they don't get the revenue they think they're going to have, then the state would have a chance to go back, the so-called lawmakers go back, and then go after anybody. That is the problem. But for a certain percentage of people who go, I want it all free. It's magical. Beware. It's a tad scary. To be continued. Mark Larson in for Lou. Thank you, Mr. Finnerty. 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
1: On the 805 southbound right at 52, we've got that crash over on the right shoulder. You're still going to be stacked up from the 5, and you'll stay on the brakes all the way down to the 15. Your 805 south Sorrento Valley to Chula Vista is still going to be about 64 minutes. Now on the 5 south at the 163, good news, got that crash cleared. The bad news is it's still a slow ride all the way from Genesee. Your 5 southbound Sorrento Valley to downtown, it's going to take you about 54 minutes. And if you're heading into Escondido on the 78 eastbound from the 5 to the 15, it's now a 34-minute ride. I'm Jenny Harmon, KOGO's next real-time traffic update at 6:03.
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23: A San Diego man loses an appeal in a bid to reverse convictions. In the Kogo News Center, I'm Phil Farrar. A state appeals court panel today rejected a bid to overturn the murder convictions for 34-year-old Ali Abulaban, the social media personality sentenced to life in prison without the possibility of parole plus 50 years to life for killing his wife and another man at an East Village high-rise apartment. Abulaban was found guilty by a San Diego jury of two counts of first-degree murder plus special circumstances allegations of committing multiple murders for gunning down his 28-year-old wife, Anna Abulaban, and 29-year-old Rayburn on October 21st of 2021. A high-ranking Sinaloa cartel member pleading guilty today in federal court to overseeing the importation of thousands of kilograms of cocaine into the United States, as well as the laundering of millions of dollars in drug proceeds. Gerardo Rudo Terreras, 49 years old from Mexicali, arraigned with the deportation of around 50 kilograms of cocaine per week into the U.S. for more than a decade. Federal prosecutors say he did it with a network of drivers. University of California leaders are considering whether to bring back the SAT for admissions.
24: Admissions officials say dropping the SAT hasn't hurt graduation rates, but some faculty say more students are struggling in introductory math classes. One regent said he may have been wrong to vote for removing the SAT in 2020. Over 3,000 UC faculty are urging leaders to bring back the SAT, saying many students lack basic math and reasoning skills. A Wednesday meeting on the issue was just the start of a month-long review of admissions testing and student readiness. A final decision isn't expected until next summer. I'm Dina Kodiak.
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1: On the 805 southbound at the 52, still got that crash over on the right shoulder, and you're still going to see slowing from Mira Mesa Boulevard down to the 15. Your 805 South Sorrento Valley to Chula Vista going to take about 64 minutes. On the 8 east of Texas, got a crash clearing from the lanes there. Your 8 eastbound Ocean Beach to El Cajon's a 35-minute ride. Also, it looks like we've got a little bit of slowing still if you're heading into Escondido on that 78 eastbound. From the 5 to the 15, it's going to take about 34 minutes. 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I'm Jenny Harmon. Kogo's next real-time traffic update at 620.
23: Kogo's updated San Diego weather tonight brings more low clouds. We'll see some fog as well. Lows in the 50s to mid-60s. Then as we wrap up the week, earlier Friday, your work week, mostly sunny skies. After the morning clouds, that will clear. And then we'll see 70s from the coast, 80s inland, and the desert temperatures just below 100 degrees. Right now, downtown, it is 73 degrees. I'm Phil Farrar. 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

0: 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It is going to be a great night. 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You'll get a, if you text show to 33777, you get the Ticketmaster link and you also get a link to get a parking pass. If you haven't got the parking pass, you're going to want that as well. So text show to 33777. So a video surfaced overnight of an interview. Why is it important to keep talking about a guy most people have never heard of named Hassan Piker? It's important for the same reason that I have increasingly been talking about the Nazis growing on the right and their white nationalist movement. It's people need to be made aware of how the fringe is trying to become mainstream and glom onto candidates to advance their agenda. Hassan Piker is also the guy the Democrats went to when they wanted their own podcast. Remember, they thought they had lost Joe Rogan because he went all in for Trump and they wanted their own podcaster. So they found a Twitch streamer with a large audience, most of which is foreign, and they didn't realize it, who hates America. And they latched onto that guy and brought him into the Democratic Party. He engaged in fawning profiles about how hot he was, among other things, with, I think, Vanity Fair did one. The New York Times has done multiple. Other media outlets have covered this guy and made him into some sort of celebrity for the Democrats. And the Democrats in a bubble, it's like these white nationalists and Nazi guys, they get in a bubble where everyone agrees with them and they think it's all normal and they think it's okay until someone penetrates the bubble and says, guys, y'all are deeply malicious and weird and they hate it. Boy, the Nazis are still coming after me after yesterday's show. I mean, like I got actual like Nazi people coming after me now, like seriously. Just the level for exposing them. I mean, you put the spotlight on these people and they begin to melt like snowflakes. Hassan Piker is having the spotlight on him, but it's not just him. It's the candidates he helped elevate, including Abdul El-Sayed in Michigan. Abdul El-Sayed is he's got an MD. He's got his medical degree. He's never actually practiced with patients. And it turns out that Abdul El-Sayed in Michigan believes the reason we research breast cancer is because of white privilege. That it's a matter of equity. We pour too much research into breast cancer research because of a political lobby by white women, and we deprive non-white women of actual treatment. But you know how neurotic white women are these days. I think a lot of progressive white women are going to hear this, and they're like, oh, yes, stop researching the cancer that affects me, because in the name of equity, we must research the cancer that affects 1% of people. You know it's going to happen. You know what's going to happen if Abdul El-Sayed came out tomorrow and strangled three kids with exercise bands. The white women of America would be throwing their underwear at him in celebration of what he did. The white women have lost, not all white women, progressive white women. They've lost their minds. It's insane how these neurotic white women on the left have just, they have gone all in on self-loathing. And they're supporting causes and candidates that are deeply antithetical to them, including now this guy, Abdul El-Sayed, who thinks that we spend too much on breast cancer research. And the white women of the New York Times, they fawn all over Hassan Piker. He goes to the gym. He's an exercise bro, but he's on our side. Well, Hassan Piker, who is, by the way, a surrogate for Abdul El-Sayed, Abdul El-Sayed invited him to Michigan to campaign with him. They've coordinated on messaging. Hassan Piker gave an interview to Axios. I shall play that for you now.
1: You once said that America is the top dog in terrorism.
2: Yes.
1: Do you think America then is worse than Al-Qaeda?
2: Pound for pound, as far as the number of deaths, yes, we have caused tremendous terror all around the world.
0: The Axios
2: I think
0: show.
2: That is not only terror that we are waging on regular civilians in nations in the periphery, but it's also having consequences on ourselves. It's having dramatic consequences on the home front. One clear example of this is what we did in Minab, right? There's no distinction between blowing up a school, triple tapping it with Tomahawk missiles. If you're killing 140 schoolgirls, that is an act of terror. This doesn't mean that all Americans are terrorists, but the reality of the matter is we have to create an environment of accountability to ensure things like that never happen again.
0: So that's Hassan Piker. And, you know, the blowing up the school in Iran was an accident. Blowing up the World Trade Center was intentional. But he doesn't measure for that. He measures pound for pound the deaths. Now, what's ironic about this is that this is the guy the Democrats chose to be their preferred podcaster. This is the guy the Democrats, they went on his show. They sought his endorsement. They put him on the campaign trail. And now that his views are being exposed, they're like, well, we don't care about a live streamer. No, you cared so greatly. You gave him fawning profiles in major media outlets and you elevated his stature because you wanted him. And now you're trying to distance yourself from them, from guys like this who say these things. And he's a fan of Mao. Remember, he has said before he has no pride in America, but he loves Mao. If pound for pound, America is worse than Al-Qaeda because of the amount of people that the United States has killed in wars. Mao has killed many times that, and yet he's a fan of Mao. He just hates the United States. And this is the problem for the Democrats. The Democrats have decided to surround themselves with people who hate America, and they have people campaigning who hate America. This is Senator John Kennedy on Abdul El Sayed up in Michigan running for office. What he has
3: to say. He believes in opening our prisons, opening our borders, defunding the police, defunding ICE. He's a socialist. He knows the words by heart for the Cuban national anthem. If you've got a pulse and a marginal desire for a better life and you've read any history books, you know that socialism is for morons. His wing, Dr. Abdul's wing, is in control of the party, and they feel contempt for America when they should feel gratitude.
0: They do feel contempt for America, and this is Abdul El Sayed, whose imam favors Sharia, and who has deleted videos of his defense of terrorists in Hamas. And this is Abdul El Sayed in an interview talking about Sharia law. Of course, they all want
4: to. Do you believe criticisms of Sharia law are rooted in white supremacy? Look, I think if you're actively trying to go after Sharia law, it's because you're trying to change the conversation.
0: Because he's trying to change the conversation. And notice that he's getting favorable treatment on MS Now, which is essentially one of the madrasas for progressives out there radicalizing people. This guy is a radical. And he surrounded himself with radicals. And now that they're being called out for the radicalism, they're running from it. They're trying to hide from it. Mark Short was on. He works for Mike Pence, was his chief of staff of the White House. Now he's at Advancing American Freedom. He's on with Karen Finney, who had worked for Bill Clinton, Barack Obama, and Joe Biden. And, of course, what the Democrats have now started doing is they're just screaming racism. Anytime you raise a complaint about the people that El Sayed is tied to, the people that the Democrats have wrapped themselves around, there's racism, racism, racism, racism. This is Mark Short on this issue.
5: We're talking about in the era of George Floyd, about the police, that was really more about, it was a terrible catchphrase for what people were saying, which was, instead of weapons of war in our streets, instead of so much money going into militarizing our streets, how about more money into crime prevention?
6: Which maybe what you said. That's not what he said. It's not racist to call out his record, Karen.
5: It is racist to call out his faith, to call out his, to suggest that because of his name, somehow he's dangerous. And that's what your party is doing.
6: No, it's his record.
5: Well, your party is not saying it that way.
0: Yes, we are. You're just trying to notice she's trying to defend now this guy because he's the nominee. She didn't like him in the primary, but now this is my problem I have with both parties these days, is they will surround themselves with terrible people and decide they have to defend the terrible people instead of saying, you know what? I'm tired of being surrounded by terrible people. Every time you and your party say, well, this person's the lesser of two evils, I must vote for him, you're advancing evil, just the lesser of evils, and eventually you're rationalizing, well, I've got to take the Nazi because I can't take the communist. Well, had you stopped voting for the lesser of two evils over time, and just said, you know what, a pox on both your houses, you wouldn't have the Nazis advancing. You wouldn't have the communists advancing. But both parties live in existential terror of the other side. And so both parties are now willing to advance the Nazis and the communists. And at some point, normal people are going to say, I don't want Nazis or communists. I'm done. The first party that gets back to sanity is just going to curb stomp the other party. The first party that gets back to sanity is going to crush it with the American people because they're not crazy. And yet neither party wants to get off the crazy train at this moment. And with the Democrats, they have rushed to surround themselves with this anti-American hatred, not just anti-American hatred, but radical Islam. That they are pushing people out of the Democratic Party who aren't down with Sharia law. And if you got problems with Sharia law, you're somehow a racist. No, Sharia law is a bad thing. It's incompatible with the values of the United States and our Constitution. If it's applied broadly in a community,

0: These are the nut jobs the Democrats have chosen to run. These are the nut jobs the Democrats have chosen to advance. And so what is the tactic of the Democratic Party? It's to scream racism. What is the tactic of the Democratic Party? It's to scream that you don't know what you're talking about, or you're a conspiracy theorist. Pay no attention to the actual views. I'm watching now CNN as an inside politics panel. It's on right now. They are discussing Hassan Piker. The U.S. is responsible for more terrorism than Al-Qaeda. He is a liability for the Democrats, and it's a liability the Democrats brought on to themselves by surrounding themselves with these sorts of nuts. And so, my friends, it leads us now to this Republican corollary, these Charles Haywood people that I've talked to you about, who actually embrace like Nazi sympathies and white nationalism. One of the guys is actually involved, is building some sort of Christian white nationalist compound in Tennessee or some such like that. Just bizarre racial theory. It's the same way the left has racial grievance. These people on the right have racial grievance, and now they're coming after me for pointing it out. They're coming after me for pointing out that you got the communists on the left wing of the Democratic Party. Now, these people are Nazi adjacent. They're sympathetic to Nazis. In fact, the American Reformer publication had published a piece by a guy who turned out to be super Nazi sympathetic. They retracted it, and the head of the group was like, I'm totally fine with this guy. If you keep deciding that the other side is worse, you're going to keep getting worse on your side. And by the way, the other side is worse. The Hassan Pikers are horrible. The Abdullah al-Sayyids are horrible. But that doesn't mean you should accommodate the Nazis on your side, because the first party that gets back to normalcy is the party that's going to win. I would like the Republican Party to get back to normalcy, to say no to the Nazis and the white nationalists, while the Democrats flood themselves with the racial grievance crowd and the Al-Qaeda supporters and the people who hate America. You keep letting the Democrats go off the deep end. There's no reason for the Republican Party to radicalize itself in response. Just be normal, people. Reject the white nationalists. Reject the anti-Semites. Reject the Nazi adjacent and Nazi sympathetic crowd, and say, we reject all of this, America. We're normal. And watch how well you do in the polls.
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1: 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That's 1-877-973-7425.
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1: Greetings, conversationalists. I am very glad to have you guys with me. The phone number is 877-973-7425. Two quick personal notes here before we move on to the other stories. One is I want to tell you guys, on days like this, I really appreciate you. I wrote this piece yesterday exposing this growing number of people with Nazi sympathies. And you know, this is one reason how the left labels everyone racist. I tell them all the time it becomes meaningless. You label everyone a communist, it becomes meaningless. When I say Nazi sympathies, I mean people who have literally embraced Carl Schmitt, who was a Nazi philosopher, and really do believe the world must be divided into friends and enemies, and the enemies, you can kill them. And these people are rising on the right. They are white nationalists. They hate Jews. They hate non-white people. They're building pure white enclaves and things like that. And they're reactionary and exclusionary in ways that are harmful to the Republican Party. And calling them out, they are coming for me, so I appreciate you guys so much. I really do. They are out to get me, and I'm willing to go for it, just to stand up and speak the truth. And my wife as well is like, you gotta call these people out. They're bullies, they're racists, they're bad, and they will long term do as much damage to the country as the left will. In fact, these guys are openly committed to the destruction of the country so they can build some sort of right wing utopia where women will not be allowed to work and men will not be allowed to opt out of families, and they will impose their virtue on all of us instead of letting us decide for ourselves. And you got to stand up to these guys. But I have kicked a hornet's nest. Concurrently, I also got to tell you, a lot of people, 20 people, donated a lot of money. So pray for me, because tonight they're going to see how bad a golfer I am. I'm taking them all for golf at my golf club. They raise money for Children's Healthcare of Atlanta, and I got to expose myself to a large crowd on how terrible of a golfer I am. So pray. And then I can at least go home and sleep comfortably on my perfectly snug mattress topper and stay cool at night. Oh, I've been in a hotel room, and it's a fantastic hotel. I was there a while back and the air conditioner didn't work. I was a little aggravated, but boy, the room is cold, but still you stay under all the covers and you get hot at night. And I wish I had my perfectly snug mattress topper. You need to check one of these out. It's like an air conditioner for your bed. It can warm up as well. And I've used it for my back. The heat is great. I got one for my daughter. She's at college. She loves this thing. Her roommate's now jealous. 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
3: A controversial ruling in downtown San Diego gives a new lease on life to a local building. In the KOGO News Center, I'm Phil Farrar. The city of San Diego is moving forward with plans to turn the controversial 101 Ash Street building into affordable housing.
4: The city's approved a 65-year agreement where the developer will turn the former office building into 250 housing units that remain affordable for the full term of the lease. There will also be commercial space and a childcare center. The city's retaining ownership of the property after years of issues with high lease payments for a building that was never used because of maintenance problems and eventually purchased during litigation. As the new housing project begins, the building's being renamed to 107 Ash Street. I'm Jack Cronin.
3: Convicted killer Larry Miliete has asked to put off his sentencing. Larry Miliete was found guilty of first-degree murder of killing his wife, May, in July, and is facing 25 years to life in prison. Court records show he was scheduled for sentencing later this month. The judge expected to set a new sentencing date. As we celebrate 250 years of the country overall here in 2026, it's also been 239 years since the Constitution was actually adopted.
5: The U.S. Constitution was signed on this day in 1787 by George Washington, Alexander Hamilton, James Madison, and other delegates in Philadelphia. The document establishing the framework of the federal government, its three branches, legislative, executive, and judicial, and a system of checks and balances designed to limit the government's power. The Constitution was later amended to address changing circumstances. The first 10 amendments, known as the Bill of Rights, ratified in 1791, protecting fundamental freedoms, including speech, religion, the press, and the right to bear arms.
3: That's Jeff Manasso reporting. There are 27 amendments that make up the Constitution. Cogo News Time, 6:32.
6: On the 125 South, right at the 94, we got a stalled pickup truck. He's going to be blocking the right lane. On the 805 South, before the 52, got that crash cleared, but right past it now, 805 South of Balboa, trying to get an accident cleared from that center divider area. Still going to see some slowing from Miramar Road. Overall, your 805 South, Sorrento Valley, Chula Vista's 36 minutes. And on the 8 West at Rosecrans, we've got another stall trying to clear from the lanes. Your 8 Eastbound, Ocean Beach, Shell Cones, 23 minutes. 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
3: Cogo's updated San Diego weather this evening. We'll see more low clouds and fog with lows in the upper 50s to mid-60s. Then for your Friday, mostly sunny after those morning clouds. Clear with highs in the 70s along the coast. 80s inland, upper 90s in the desert. Temperature staying right below that 100-degree mark. Right now, downtown, it is 72 degrees. I'm Phil Farrar. 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

0: Welcome, it's Eric Erickson here. The phone number 877-973-7425. Should you wish to be on the program, I would love to have you. You can also text Eric, E-R-I-C-K, to 33777. And you can get the live stream and the show notes and the podcast and everything else that you need. Okay, so we gotta move more into raw politics, this time on the Republican side, because there is an ad out now from Maria Salazar, who is in Texas. She's in Florida. She is a Republican congresswoman. And she used to be a journalist. She's the daughter of Cuban exiles. She represents the 27th Congressional District of Florida. And this sort of speaks for itself. And it is, well, the fact that she's running this ad tells you where we are right now.
1: Señor presidente, sus políticas migratorias han ido demasiado lejos.
0: Yeah, just listen.
1: Su gobierno detuvo a 50,000 personas y la mitad de ellas no tenía antecedentes penales. Cuidado con lo que le dicen sus asesores. Los mismos hispanos que lo llevaron a la Casa Blanca en el 2024 hoy se sienten traicionados. Usted es el único que puede resolver este problema que arrastra el país desde hace 40 años.
0: Okay, so she's running a campaign ad in Spanish in South Florida, and she is saying that she disagrees with the president of the United States on immigration and that it's gone too far. She is running her ad says, Mr. President, some of your immigration enforcement efforts have gone too far. The same Hispanics who helped you get to the White House in 2024 feel betrayed today. Now, you may be furious with that advertisement, but remember, we're all supposed to be on the same team here. There can be no division. That you can't have division. She's running it in Spanish. These people vote Republican, and they're furious. And here's the thing. This is the part that gets overshadowed. There are the white nationalists, particularly on the right, are furious that Congresswoman Maria Salazar in a Trump plus 15 district would be running an ad in Spanish in South Florida saying that, Mr. President, some of your immigration enforcement efforts have gone too far. The Hispanics who helped get you to the White House in 2024 feel betrayed today. She's distancing herself from the aggressive immigration enforcement and the white nationalists and the like are like, this is a betrayal. How dare you do this? You need her elected to hold on to the House. You need her. You gotta have her to win the House. If you don't have her winning the House, well, my friends, you're gonna have a hard time doing anything. So you can't really afford to attack her. Because if you do that, you're going to cost the GOP. The bigger red flag for the GOP here is that we're in a district that Donald Trump won by 15 points. We're in a district Donald Trump won by 15 points. And a Republican congresswoman feels the need to run an ad putting distance between herself and the president. That's a red flag for the GOP for the midterms. In fact, yesterday, a major pollster for Republicans sent out a memo and said, Republicans, you need to start polling, even if you're in a district that is plus 15 Republican. You need to start polling because this Democratic wave appears to be building. You know, I'm beginning to believe maybe I'm the political equivalent of Jim Cramer. Charlie pointed this out yesterday because I'm the guy who's like, Republicans, don't panic right now. Don't panic. I don't know why everybody's panicking because I just don't see it. And the reason I don't see it is because at a time where the Republicans are looking like they could get wiped out, what's really happening is that these races are very close. The races should not be as close as they are, given the animosity towards Donald Trump right now in the electorate. They shouldn't be as close. And if you go back, remember, what have I said, that there's a polling bias of about 2.5 points? Harry Hinton on CNN yesterday, he ran through the numbers here. What if when we get to November, what if the polls actually are off by about 2 to 4 points? What happens?
2: Do in fact see a 2026 Senate map if the polls underestimate Republicans by 2 to 4 points. Well, remember all that blue that was on the map before? All that blue went, bye-bye, see you later, adios amigos, sayonara. Those Democratic chances and those Democratic hopes down there into Lake Erie. Look at this. Now what we're dealing with, if in fact the polls underestimate the Republicans, is 53 Republican Senate seats compared to 47 Republican seats. Maine, that stays red. How about a flip in Michigan where Abdullah Syed, very neck and neck in the polls with Mike Rogers. Ohio stays red. Iowa stays red. Alaska stays red. Now, I will note that even in this scenario, right, you still get a situation where North Carolina stays blue and Georgia stays blue, but Texas goes red. See you later. Ken Paxton gets elected to the United States Senate. No James Tallarico. So a very clear Republican win in the Senate if the polls are underestimating the Republicans, like perhaps they did in 2020, like they did in 2016, so on and so forth. And on the House side, what about this? What about the House side, by the way? Getting a little schwitzy here. I think I'm going to have a drink in a second. If the polls undershot the Republicans by greater than 3 points, well, that's all you need. That's all you need for Republicans in order for them to actually probably hold on to the U.S. House of Representatives. They would likely win 218-plus House seats. And keep in mind, this polling error absolutely has happened before. Therefore, when we talk about the race being within the margin of error, the House of Representatives, even if Democrats are favored, it is still within the margin of error that Republicans can win if we see polling misses like we have before.
0: It's a real issue for the Democrats, and it's a real concern. Now, notice he said polling errors in 2016 and 2024. Those were presidential election years. They're not midterms. What the data shows is that the polling in midterms tends to be more accurate than in presidential elections, because in presidential elections, more people vote, more people get off the couch, more people think it matters than in the midterms. And the thing that the Republicans are also worrying about is that the Democratic base is so fired up. There's going to be a massive turnout of Democrats, and Republicans right now, they're just not as fired up. The Republicans are not as fired up to go vote. There are divisions within the Republican Party. There are frustrations within the Republican Party. And frankly, the president's economic message is not helping the GOP right now. The president, of course, is he's trying to seize on a message. And one of the things he said at a rally in North Carolina is one I wish the GOP would keep repeating, even though technically it's not in the top five issues in the polls anymore. But it's a reminder of the successes. Now, I have said repeatedly, you can't run campaigns on the past. You got to run on the future. But one of the ways the GOP can pivot on this is to remind people of how bad the past was, how good the president is now, and remind people that if the police and open the borders, people. And this is the president's message on the campaign.
3: On January 20th, we inherited the worst border in U.S. history, and we took that border, we turned it into the most secure border by far in the history of our country in the past. And this is actually sort of hard to believe, but it's the Democrats are, they're inclined deed. You know what inclined? They make up the stats. In the past 16 months, zero illegal aliens have been admitted into the United States of America.
0: Zero. Zero. The border, remember Joe Biden and Barack Obama both said they couldn't close the border without an act of Congress. Donald Trump did it as an act of will. It's something he can campaign on and say, look, these people come back in. They want to defund ICE. They want to shut down the border patrol. They want to open up the border. Think about the future based on the past. Think about the future. If the past is the best indicator of the future. But the polling trends, they're still not good for the GOP out there. This
4: and
0: is the
4: also
0: New York Times.
4: Respond to this polling. This shows you a matchup of how voters feel about each party issue by issue. And if you go, you can see it right there. It's a lot of blue. The only issue where Republicans have a very narrow edge is AI and data centers.
0: But they're, so just so you understand, they're behind Democrats lead 26 points on health care, 11 points on cost of living, 10 points on the Israeli-Palestinian conflict, 7 points on the deficit, 6 points on immigration, 6 points on foreign wars, 5 points on the economy. But the GOP is up 3 on AI and data centers. Turns out most people actually are okay with the data centers and AI. Now we got interest rates going back up. The GOP is frustrated with that. So what do you do? Well, first of all, Republicans, you got to figure out how to mobilize Republicans. You got to get the Republican Party to get out to vote. But the Republicans alone cannot win the election. If every Republican goes and votes and every Democrat goes and votes, you're kind of at parity in the country right now. It's almost a tie. The tiebreakers are the independents. And the independents right now are leaning towards the Democrats. So how do you get them to turn back to the Republicans? There is a way to do it. Because the polling that tells us where the Democrats are, and I understand a lot of you say the polling is bad, the polling is garbage. If the polling errors are benefiting the GOP again, well, we're going to be okay. And I kind of think there's a polling error there. But the polls can still be instructive, again, because of the polling averages. Because if you take all the polls together, the good ones and the bad ones, and there are good pollsters still, the average kind of sorts it out. And so the average right now still shows the Democrats are probably going to win the House. They're going to be close in the Senate. They might win the Senate. It could be 50-50. That helps the GOP because J.D. Vance can break the ties. But what the polling also shows, there's a common thing that even the polling average picks up. The independent voters really hate the socialists. The independent voters don't want the socialists to rise. And I think the person with the winning message right now for this, for the GOP, is Vice President Vance, who in an interview said this.
5: There's a lot of good that we've done over the past 18 months. We cut taxes bigly. We cut taxes on overtime, Social Security, and tips. Those are tax cuts for middle American workers, not just for the elites in Washington and New York City. We've had an amazing success with the border, with immigration. We've pursued H-1B reform that prioritizes American workers over foreign nationals. There's a lot of good that's been done, but there's a lot of work left to do. Don't give power to the people who cause the problems that we're fixing. Give us another chance or give us another couple of years to continue to work on the amazing things that we've been doing for the past 2 years. And the second argument I'd make is even if you don't agree with us on every issue, the other party is consumed by craziness. They're consumed by people who want to steal everything, who want to give the country over to illegal aliens and criminals. They actively brag about it. I mean, I've heard a lot of crazy stuff, guys, over the past, you know, few years in politics. But when I heard somebody running for Congress in New York say that July 4th was about the liberation of Puerto Rico and Palestine, I thought to myself, this person needs to be checked into a mental hospital, not given a seat in Congress. So to the American people, I'd say, send these people packing. Put them in the mental hospital. Do not put them in Congress, because even if you don't agree with us on every policy issue, at least we're motivated by common sense and American interests. They're just motivated by left-wing interest groups and radicalism, and they're going to do a very bad job if we give them power.
0: Amen. I think that is a great message. I think that is a fantastic message for the GOP. Just, we need more time to fix what the Democrats broke. Sadly, the vice president is up against a president who you never know what he's going to say on a daily basis. He's now threatening to cut off trade with Europe. It's a real concern for the GOP that the president's kind of a loose cannon on some of his remarks. He just gets up there and wings it, and he's saying stuff that's spooking independent voters and spooking the markets. And then, of course, you have the gas and diesel problems, which we'll get to at the top of the next hour. I think the vice president's message, though, is it that, look, you may be frustrated. You may not agree with us on everything, but the other side is crazy. That, again, by the way, is why I think the GOP has got to stand up to and stop the white nationalists and the racial grievance crowd and the Nazi sympathizers on the GOP, because they're crazy, too. And if you allow them to become a dominant force in the GOP, you're going to alienate so many people. They're going to sit on the sidelines and they're going to say a pox on both your houses. And as long as the GOP can get the independents on their side, they're going to keep winning. But you can't keep winning with the independents when you promise them the alternative to communism is Nazism. It's why the GOP's got to clean up its own side. And the vice president, by the way, because a lot of these people are in his orbit. I mean, he's got an Indian American wife. He's got to be offended at some of the racist rhetoric that's out there on behalf of his wife. He's got to be offended by it. I think he needs to stand up. And the vice president is so convinced he's got to keep some sort of coalition together. At some point, you know, you got to clean up your own side. There are people you don't want in your coalition. Look at the Democratic Party. They allowed the communists into their party. They're now openly campaigning on abolishing the heterosexual nuclear family. It's insane. You allow these people into the Republican side, they're going to be as crazy as the Democratic Party side. So clean up your own house before they get crazy too, because then the independents will say, no, both sides are nuts. We're just not voting. And do you really want to see who's going to out crazy the other party? We need a sane party. That's why we need the GOP to purge the Nazi sympathizers.
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0: Batavia, Illinois, 2:40 in the morning. A woman sees a flashlight and a shadow outside her window. Police say the man in her backyard was a registered sex offender. A military court convicted him in 2024. 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
11: On the 125 south of the 94, going to do a break trying to clear a stall from the lanes. It's already a slow ride from the 8. If you're on the 8 eastbound Ocean Beach to El Cajon, it's a 19-minute ride. And good news on the 805 south at Balboa, got that crash cleared as well. Your 805 south, Sorrento Valley to Chula Vista is now 25 minutes. 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
1: 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And you get the greatest magazine in the country. It's just, it's such a great product. 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
9: Time is now to rein in artificial intelligence. I'm Lisa Lacera, Fox News. That's a call from House Democrats after AI industry leaders told lawmakers development needs to be slowed down. House Democratic leader Hakeem Jeffries blasted Speaker Johnson for sending lawmakers home until after the midterms.
10: As opposed to working in the Congress in a bipartisan way, in a comprehensive way, to address the urgent issue of AI safety in the best interest of the American people and the world.
9: President Trump has called warnings about AI a hoax and ridiculous. There's a warning from an industry giant about new behavior from their artificial intelligence models.
11: OpenAI disclosing 6 reports of unexpected or concerning behavior in artificial intelligence models as the debate over AI safety grows increasingly heated. Among those reports, an unrelated research model inserted jailbreak-like instructions into its own notes to disregard its normal constraints and told itself to be freed from the roles and identities that bind other chatbots. In another instance, an AI agent uploaded files to the internet to obtain a browser citation without asking the user. OpenAI saying those reports were discovered during training or evaluation over the past months.
9: Fox's Lillian Wu. A federal judge has ordered the Kennedy Center provide 30 days notice before making any major physical changes to the building, including demolishing it, as President Trump has threatened. Alabama has put to death a man for a 1998 double murder at a pawn shop 3 months after a judge's ruling blocked the state from putting him to death with nitrogen gas. Jeffrey Lee died by lethal injection at the William C. Holman Correctional Facility in Atmore. Lee was the second execution in Alabama this year. 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

0: My fellow Americans, it is Eric Erickson. The phone number is 877-973-7425. Glad to have you guys with me today across America from sea to shining sea as we continue to grow. Looking forward to being able to tell you some of the new stations we're picking up here in the next couple of weeks as we encroach on 100. My goal this year is to get to 100 stations. I hope we'll be able to get there. That's kind of the thing in prayers right now is I want to be to 100 stations by the end of the year. And I think we're going to make it as we continue to grow. It's been real rewarding. Alaska and California. We're in Washington State and Oregon, across in Connecticut and New York and Florida and all over the nation. So thank you. Thank you for being with me. I really do appreciate it. If you text Eric, E-R-I-C-K, to 33777, particularly if you're new to the show, you can get the live stream and the podcast. You can get the show notes. The very first link is the show notes. And at noon every day, we send out a list of everything I'm going to talk about and then some. It is a show prep for you. I use it because there are days like today, I was bogged down in meetings all morning. And so, Philip and Fisher and Charlie all throw links into a Slack channel and we compile them all. And I hand on Bible, I do almost my own show prep. But there are days like today where I've had so many meetings, I got to rely on the stuff that everybody else helps me come up with to be able to do the show. But I knew I wanted to talk about this particular topic today, and I knew I wanted to do it right now, and I put it in the notes, and it's something we've all got to be very, very mindful of. The crisis is somewhat upon us. There is a crisis brewing. I mentioned Harold McMillan yesterday, events, dear boy, events. That'll be what changes things. And there is an event, a crisis brewing that could really sabotage the GOP in November. I want to play for you a little bit of Harry Enten on CNN this morning, who's the best data analyst guy, most entertaining for sure. I realize Steve Kornacki has the gravitas, but I like Harry Enten on CNN. And this is him with my buddy John Berman this morning. And it's important that we all hear this conversation.
1: Out of these polls, you know, Donald Trump won a second term in office because of inflation. He was more trusted in inflation than Kamala Harris. Well, I want to congratulate Donald Trump, the President of the United States, because he is breaking records. He is literally breaking records. Yesterday, the Marquette University Law School poll came out. And take a look here. Trump's worst net approval rating on inflation, minus 61 points, 61 points underwater. That is the worst that Donald Trump has ever polled on inflation. And not only is it the worst that Donald Trump has ever polled on inflation, it is the worst that any president ever has polled on inflation. This is literally the worst net approval rating on inflation for any president. It is truly record-breaking. Congratulations, President Trump. You're breaking records, but perhaps not in the way that you wished.
2: Worse than Carter?
1: Worse than Jimmy Carter.
2: Worse than Reagan.
1: Worse than Reagan.
2: Worse than Biden.
1: Worse than Biden. He is worse than all three of those, and he is worse than any poll he has ever had himself with this minus 61 points. Literally the worst of all time.
2: But the Marquette University poll, is this the only poll that's finding something like this?
1: No. Okay. So look, minus 61 points at Marquette University Law School poll. There was also a Fox News poll that came out, and I guess it sort of had better news for the President of the United States. Take a look here. He's only 50 points underwater in the Fox News poll. And while that is not as bad as the minus 61 points, it's literally worse than any president before President Trump came into office. So this minus 50 points, not as bad as the minus 61 points, but would still be a record for any other president. You combine the minus 61 with the minus 50, and you go, oh my goodness gracious, this is a huge, huge problem. I mean, I don't know even what the analogy is for being underwater. This is further underwater if you combine Jacques Cousteau, you combine
0: We can leave Harry there. The big takeaway, you knew he's underwater with Dems and probably independents. He's underwater with the GOP. And you know the irony? Hubris is a heck of a thing, is it not? Pride cometh before the fall. Pride is why the devil fell. I heard a pastor the other day say, you know why the devil fell? It's right there in Genesis 1. Because God said, let's create man in our image and give them dominion over earth. The angels didn't have dominion. The devil wanted dominion. Why should these lowly people have dominion? The devil wanted dominion. And, started his angels rebellion and shoved out of heaven. Pride cometh before the fall. Pride was the first sin. pride, the devil falling, the human beings thinking that, that they could have the knowledge of good and evil. Pride is historically one of the most dangerous of all sins, because pride ultimately puffs you up to make you believe that you yourself can be a god. You shall be as gods. I wrote a book about it. Pride is a hell of a drug. And the president very pridefully has embraced the idea of tariffs. And tariffs raised prices on Americans, but not as much as they could have, because companies decided that they would cut costs elsewhere so they didn't pass 100% of the cost on to consumers. So the reason your wages are behind inflation right now is because your company is dealing with tariffs, and instead of passing the costs on to consumers, they decided, well, you know what? We're just not going to get high, big pay raises. And they didn't invest. They haven't reinvested in their companies. And in some cases, it's the countries and companies abroad selling into this country that they absorb the costs. And so it's hurting them economically, too. It has a cascading negative economic impact. And the president didn't want to listen to people who said otherwise. The president didn't want to listen to the warnings. The president's team insisted those of us who said it was a bad idea were wrong and liars and didn't know what we were talking about. And it's the chickens have all come home to roost. And now you got people who are still mad and still deny it, including the president, who still says tariffs are good thing. But this is where we now have a crisis, because diesel prices. This is from CNBC. Ever since the outbreak of war with Iran earlier this year, motorists have been wearily eyeing prices at the pump. While unleaded gas prices have largely avoided historic highs, the same isn't true for diesel fuel, which hit an all-time high of $6.31 per gallon on Wednesday. This was just the latest grim milestone in what had been a steady march upward. Economists and supply chain experts say what starts in the transportation sector, where trucking and rail companies are feeling the pain, now will eventually push prices on virtually everything in the economy up. This is not surprising, because diesel is the economy's single most universal tangible input, said David Russell, global head of market strategy at TradeStation Group. The first to feel it are freight haulers. But there will be plenty of other losers, consumers and companies, if diesel remains at record price levels. The chief commercial officer for Norfolk Southern Railroad noted at a Morgan Stanley conference on Tuesday that in California, the price of diesel was already $8. Consumers are getting a taste of what could come next in the form of already higher prices at the gas pump. What is driving up gas prices right now isn't just the price of oil, says Jeff Leonard, vice president of media and strategic communications at the National Association of Convenience Stores. It's the price of diesel. The cost to get gas to the gas station is the driving factor behind the steady increase at the pump. The high transit costs are adding several additional cents to the cost of selling fuel, as do swipe fees that are percentage-based and increases prices increase, Leonard said. Retailers are faced with a tough decision of whether to absorb these added increases or pass them along at the pump, and that's the problem. This is where the crisis is, folks. This is the perfect storm of listening to idiots in Washington that the president shouldn't have listened to. Well, at the end of the day, the buck stops with him, but he got a lot of bad advice from a lot of bad people, and he has now engaged in bad policy. By advancing the tariffs the way he advanced, businesses realized they couldn't push the costs over on consumers because the consumers would stop spending, so they absorbed the cost by not giving pay raises and not investing in their companies. Well, now gas prices are getting higher. Gas prices are getting higher. And those companies that absorb the tariffs, they don't have the bandwidth to also absorb the higher gas prices. So the result is they're going to have to pass costs on. That's a problem, because that will make inflation go up even more. And that will cause higher interest rates. Chips, sodas, donuts inside your favorite convenience stores. You can tell somebody from the South didn't write this, as opposed to chips, Cokes, and donuts. Inside your favorite convenience stores, their prices are going to go up. Costco recently made the decision to limit how much gas its members can buy. Carmack Glick, the CEO of Ship Forward, An all-in-one digital freight forwarder and subsidiary of Israeli shipping giant Zim said that diesel is the price nobody watches until it's already inside everything else. It moves through freight rates, farm equipment, food delivery, home heating. Anything that touches a truck at some point in its journey causes prices to go up, and it could take diesel a while to work its way through the economy and into your bank account. Customers are the last to feel it. It shows up in grocery prices. It shows up in delivery fees. It shows up in anything seasonal that depends on trucks moving it fast, usually a few weeks after the spike. Once surcharges work their way through the supply chain, that's different from gas, where drivers see the pain immediately at the pump. Truckers are the most immediately impacted, especially because many independent operators

0: has also issued a warning to Americans about what to expect. Worth explained that over the past several months, the oil industry has had some methods and strategies to impact them and to mitigate the impacts of the oil shortage. And now he says they're out of options. All these mechanisms helped mitigate the price and supply risk. Those have largely now played out, and we don't have nearly the buffers in the system that we did when it began. Worth warned that he does not foresee oil prices going back down anytime soon and will obviously mean that airline prices remain high. I'm looking at CNBC right now. Oil prices have fallen as Saudi Arabia reports it's been able to get more crude out of the Strait of Hormuz after the pipeline attack, but everything is still above $100. It's all above $100. West Texas crude slipped a little bit, but then it jumped back up. It's at $102 a barrel right now. Oil on the global market, $104 a barrel. All of these factors are colliding together. If I were advising the president of the United States right now, I would tell him immediately scrap all the tariffs, bring them all to zero. It's not going to have an immediate impact to the markets, but it'll have an immediate psychological impact to the markets. And you need the psychological impact right now. Companies have done everything they can to absorb the cost of tariffs, and now they cannot absorb the cost of petroleum increases. And because they can't absorb the petroleum increases, you want to give them some slack. You get rid of the tariffs. And again, it's a psychological impact. It's not an immediate financial impact, but the psychological impact is what you need. You're less than 50 days from the election. Any psychological impact of goodwill helps in getting rid of the tariffs. You can't change gas prices immediately because of the situation with Iran. But you, Mr. President, by just the power of your pen, can get rid of all the tariffs, zero them out everywhere across the board. Forget about reciprocity. Just go to zero right now and enjoy the psychological impact of zeroing out the tariffs that will boost the markets, boost consumer confidence, boost companies' resilience, allow them some flexibility with wages, and also give them flexibility to deal with oil prices right now that they don't have because of the tariffs.
1: Those who love him, listen to find out what he's going to say next. Those who disagree with him, also listen to see what he's going to say next. It's the Eric Erickson Show.
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1: My people, how are you? I hope you're great. If you want to be on the show, if you can get past the call screener, it's 877-973-7425. I found the English version of the Maria Salazar commercial. I want to play this for you.
2: Mr. President, some of your immigration enforcement efforts have gone too far. In July, 50% of the 50,000 people that were detained had no criminal record. Your advisors are telling you about immigration policy. The same Hispanics who helped you get to the White House in 2024 feel betrayed today. You can be for immigration what Lincoln was for slavery and Reagan was for communism. I'm not talking about giving them amnesty. I'm talking about giving them a dignified life in this promised land.
3: I am Maria Elvira Salazar, and I approve this message.
1: She's standing outside the White House, by the way, in Lafayette Park, where she filmed that ad outside the White House. Just caught that in this version of it. You may not like the message, but she's in this to win it. And you better want her to win it because the Democrat she's running against is a radical. Again, you may hate this message, and boy, a lot of people are attacking her today who insist that I'm being divisive by trying to chase the Nazis out of the GOP. It's the Nazis who are upset with her. And I do quibble with her that if you came into this country illegally, your very first act in this country was to violate American law. But also, you know how many people in South Florida have been rounded up who are American citizens and they were rounded up by accident? That story is breaking out all over the place in South Florida. It has shaped people's opinions. So keep that in mind. Authorities say a Kentucky police officer ran the same two license plates 2,000 times. They belonged to the mother of his child. She had a protection order against him. He didn't hack anything. He pulled it up on the computer over one of 120,000 cameras. The Washington Post found at least 50 more. Most were watching women. Audit logs show a police chief ran 600 searches on two plates, his ex-wife's and her teenage daughter's. Here's what nobody says. The plate tells you what she drives. 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
5: Fox News, I'm Ted Lindner. Hosting a dinner in the White House Rose Garden, President Trump announced he's signed executive orders aimed at expanding hunting and fishing to federal lands.
6: We're opening up millions of acres of federal land for our hunters and fishers, and Doug and his group really worked hard on it. This builds on our actions in August that opened up another 92 million acres of federal land across 32 states.
5: The second order protects the use of lead ammunition. Secretary of the Interior Doug Burgum was in attendance alongside hunters, anglers, and outdoor industry leaders. The state of Alabama has executed a man by lethal injection. It comes 3 months after a judge blocked the state from putting him to death using nitrogen gas. Jeffrey Lee on death row for killing two people during a pawn shop robbery in 1998. Lee and his supporters made a final bid to spare his life, arguing the jury in his case recommended life in prison. America's listening to Fox News.
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1: My people. All right. I debated whether or not to go down this road. I wasn't sure I should because it seems kind of trite. And, you know, I'm not big on being outraged by stuff Hollywood does. It's cheap outrage Hollywood does. So look at the people who went all in on The Odyssey and how terrible The Odyssey was. I thought it was a fantastic movie. I saw it multiple times. My son has seen it 5 times. Y'all know I took my son to see The Odyssey in 70mm IMAX, and we got to the theater. It was supposed to start at 10:40 in the morning. It never started. It never started. It never started. It never started. It never started. It's like, what's going on? Realized I had bought tickets to the wrong theater. I was horrified. So I tried a do-over because there is in Atlanta, near my office, there's a place called Atlantic Station. They said they had IMAX 70 millimeter. So I was like, okay, let's go there. So we went there. I didn't know they had an IMAX theater. Lies. It was not a giant IMAX. I was so disappointed. I'm like, I mean, we got to see it again, but it was not in giant big screen IMAX. And it's a good movie, and all the people are like, oh, it's terrible. Oh. I mean, but you know what's ironic is that allegedly Christopher Nolan did The Odyssey based on some modern feminist translation, which wasn't actually true. It was a misreading of what he said. He compiled a bunch of translations, including this one by this, I forget the woman's name, Emily something or other. And that woman wound up hating the movie. She said that the movie did not actually view things through a feminist lens and covered for the patriarchy and nonsense or whatever. She didn't like the movie. It wasn't politicized enough for her. What's so ironic is that the wokes on the right were like, ah, it's too political. It's too feminist. It's whatever. I'm like, he used the Odyssey as Christian allegory, actually. They talk about the law of Zeus. In the Odyssey, what it actually is the golden rule, do unto others as you would have them do unto you. Love your neighbor. That literally is the whole subtext of the Odyssey is Western society is abandoning its Christian values. That is the subtext of this Odyssey movie, that the Western society is abandoning its values, its long-held values. And people have viewed it through an anti-immigration lens. And, oh, he's doing a movie saying we need to let in all the immigrants. Or however you want to view it, the subtext is we've abandoned the golden rule in the West and society is beginning to collapse as a result of it. That's the subtext. That's the only real political subtext. It's just a good, entertaining movie. Holy cow, it's a good movie. But it's also long. It is, I got to tell you, it is a 3-hour movie, and I can't remember the last time I sat through a movie so entertained that I didn't get up to go use the bathroom. My bladder can't handle it. And I've crossed the Rubicon. I'm over 50. The Nazis are calling me old on Twitter now. They called me deviant, degenerate, and old, and it's the old that offends me. It's like, I'm a sinner. Of course I'm a deviant, degenerate. But old, oh, that one gets me. So I don't really go for the whole we gotta cancel Hollywood and be upset. But I gotta tell you, I am a big fan of the Chronicles of Narnia. When I was a kid, it's kind of funny. My parents will not remember this. They will not remember this. It's weird the stories you remember from when you were a kid. My dad had a friend. And I think maybe it was his friend George Whitty. I can't remember. But it was his friend, and his friend had a brother, and they were trying to remember the name of his brother. And I can, you know, it's so weird, these weird stories, the way your brain works. We were in Cyprus. It was one of our first trips. We'd moved to Dubai, and we were there for like 2 months, and they were like, hey, you got to pack up and leave and go away for a month for your visa. And so we packed up, and my mom wanted to go to Cyprus because she wanted to see where Paul had crashed on the rocks. And so we went to Cyprus. And they were thinking about this guy, and I think it was my dad's friend, George, and he had a brother. And they were going through it started with an E, and I said Edmund. And that was the guy's name. And the only reason I knew it is because my favorite cartoon as a kid was the Lion, the Witch, and the Wardrobe cartoon as a kid, and the brother Edmund. And I said it, and I remember, my parents will have no memory of this. I realize they're probably listening right there. They're like, I think he's off his rocker. I think he's made, no, I remember this distinctly because we were also in Cyprus and they had that statue of the Statue of Liberty. It was completely made out of sugar and you could see the bugs in it. And it was disgusting. I remember that trip. And yes, it's where I nearly drowned, parents. It's where I nearly drowned. My whole family laughs at me because it was like a teaspoon of water, but the rocks were slippery and I couldn't get up and they all laughed at me and I thought I was drowning and I really was. Because I couldn't grab hold of the rocks. It was a traumatic experience for which my whole family laughs at me. They weren't in that freezing cold spring water on top of the mountain, but I digress. Deep breaths. To this day, they ridicule me for that. But I love The Lion, the Witch, and the Wardrobe. It's such a good book. Forget the movie. Forget the cartoon. It's good. But, you know, they did a great movie about it. Walden Media and Disney teamed up for it, and they did three of them. So they did the Prince Caspian, they did the Voyage of the Dawn Treader, they did Lion, the Witch and the Wardrobe, and they were not box office hits, but they're quality movies. The Lion, the Witch and the Wardrobe was a quality movie, and I wish they had done all of them. The C.S. Lewis wrote The Chronicles of Narnia, and it is explicitly Christian allegory. In fact, you know, he and J.R.R. Tolkien were friends, and J.R.R. Tolkien converted C.S. Lewis to Christianity. It's kind of a big deal that J.R.R. Tolkien, who is Catholic, converted C.S. Lewis to Christianity. Didn't bring him all the way to their mother church. He just, C.S. Lewis got to Anglicanism, and he was like, I'm fine being Anglican, J.R. But they would hang out at the pub in Oxford. It's a very famous story. They had their little gathering of friends. People still make pilgrimages to see it all. Buddy told me one time he showed up at C.S. Lewis's house and knocked on his door, just spur of the moment, knocked on his door, and Douglas, his stepson, opened the door and let him come in and tour the place. C.S. Lewis has some of the greatest writings in Christianity. And I don't agree with him on everything. He's Anglican. I'm a Calvinist. Yes, I'm one of those. I was predestined to be people. And C.S. Lewis, if you read Mere Christianity, but you should read The Lion, the Witch, and the Wardrobe. They're entertaining books. Read them to your kids. My in-laws used to take us on vacation to Gulf Shores, Alabama, the Redneck Riviera. We would go down there and stay in a condo. And when my daughter was little and born, there was this one year, my wife, this is actually how we found the stuff in her lungs that ultimately turned out to be cancer. She had a gallbladder attack, and it was so bad, she wound up having emergency surgery at the beach. And so I had to hang out with my kid, who was one, and my in-laws and their friend Casey were there with us. And They would entertain Evelyn so I could just rest and relax. This is one week I could rest and relax. And I read all of the Chronicles of Narnia on that beach trip. While Christy was in the hospital, Evelyn was either taking a nap or she was with my mother-in-law and played in the pool, and I read every single one of the Chronicles of Narnia. And the very first one is technically The Magician's Nephew, but it was written after Lion, the Witch, and the Wardrobe. And some of you are wondering, Erickson, what's your point? My point is this. Greta Gerwig, the director, has decided to make The Magician's Nephew and apparently wants to redo the whole Chronicles of Narnia. And what you need to know is that the Chronicles of Narnia is explicitly Christian. Aslan is the Christ figure. And in fact, there is a line in the series where Aslan says, he has a different name. The Pevensey kids are from Earth. They are magically transported to Narnia. And Aslan says that in your world, I have a different name. And essentially, it's C.S. Lewis saying, what if Christ came, but he came to a different world? And the world of Narnia is a world where the animals talk. And the animals and the people talk together. And in Narnia, there's an Ice Queen, and you learn the origins of the Ice Queen from The Magician's Nephew. And The Magician's Nephew is essentially the origin story for how Narnia comes to exist. If I remember right, it involves a puddle of water, and you jump through the puddles of water into these new realms. And at one point, this one realm where the Ice Witch has come from, she's not an Ice Witch in this place, and you see one of the final scenes is Aslan breathes his breath on this puddle of water, and it dries up, and that world has come to an end. Aslan is the Christ. And in fact, C.S. Lewis, using this allegory in The Lion, the Witch and the Wardrobe, spoiler alert, Aslan has to die to save Edmund. In order that Edmund live, Aslan must die, and he is placed on a stone table, and he is killed. And instead of the temple wall, the temple curtain tearing, the table on which Aslan's blood has been spilt cracks in the night after his death. And as the sun rises in the east, Aslan comes back. He has conquered death. He's the Christ. And this is the same story, and essentially C.S. Lewis is telling the Christian story through allegory of what if there was a world where the animals talked, there would still have to be the death of the Son of God. in order to give people life. They have decided with Greta Gerwig to trans Aslan. Aslan is now going to be a girl. A woman, more precisely, voiced by Meryl Streep. I have no criticism of Meryl Streep. But if you can't understand why Aslan in the Chronicles of Narnia cannot be a female, I don't know that you're competent to actually understand the story enough to tell it. It's one of the problems with Game of Thrones. Now, there are a lot of problems with Game of Thrones. I don't recommend it to you. I was a fan of the show. The last season was terrible, but there was a lot of too much sex and violence. My son, I'm kind of like, at this point, you're old enough, you can watch whatever you want. And I'm like, you can't watch. You can't watch it. It's bad. It's like pornography. Don't watch it. But in the George R.R. Tolkien series, there are fantastical, magical elements. And the people who converted it to a TV show didn't have the heart and mind to embrace the fantasy and the magic. They couldn't get rid of it, so they sought to downplay it. And so if you read the books, it was more monumental than what it was in the TV show. They didn't know how to handle the fantastical. And if you're not willing to embrace what the Chronicles of Narnia are, which is an overarching Christian allegory of death and resurrection and the ultimate end times, and how in the end people will follow their itching ears and they will follow false prophets, and they will find this one they claim is Aslan, who is not Aslan. It's a donkey in a lion's disguise. It will make no sense to you. And the fact that they have trans Aslan now, maybe it'll be a box office success. There are people who are upset they're going to do it as a rock opera. She says they're going to do it as a rock opera. It's going to be like The Labyrinth or something like that. I think that's fine. I have no problem. I can totally see that a rock opera like David Bowie's The Labyrinth, that'll work. I got no objection to that at all. I liked The Labyrinth. But if you can't understand that you can't have Aslan be female, because when you take that step, you have immediately converted it into something it is not. The sheer minor ripple of making Aslan female completely subverts it, which of course is what Hollywood wants to do. They want to subvert one of the most beloved Christian allegories into something that it is not. And it may be a box office success in a secular age, but I have a hard time seeing that it's going to be. I was very excited about what Greta Gerwig could do with it. And I like Meryl Streep. And I'm not going to tell you don't see the movie, but I am going to tell you that out of the gate, they immediately missed the point by having Aslan as a female voice, because Aslan stands in for the Christ and the Christ presents as male. And there is an entire element that runs through the entirety of Aslan and the Chronicles of Narnia, where they talk about sons of Adam and daughters of Eve. And you can't understand any of that if you miss out on the very basic thing that you just can't trans Aslan, which they've decided to do in Hollywood, which I'm not surprised by, but boy, am I disappointed. And again, no disrespect intended to Meryl Streep, who I think is a brilliant actress, but Aslan is like that character that you can't. You can't do it too, and they've decided to do it. And we'll see. Best of luck to them, but I think they've just alienated a large portion of people who would otherwise go see the movie and now won't. Now, I want to alienate you from something. I want you to hate the idea that you could take a shower and run out of hot water, because in the 21st century in the United States, you should not be running out of hot water when you take a shower. And you won't if you get a Rinnai tankless water heater. 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
1: Howdy. How are you? It's Eric Erickson here. 877-973-7425. I just, on a personal note, very few of you, if any of you, will know the name Dovie Eisner. I never met him in person. We were in a group chat together for a number of years, and Dovie knew, it seems, everybody in New York City. He was a remarkable human being, and I did not know for the longest time in this group chat, having never met him, Dovie was in a wheelchair and had a ventilator and regularly engaged and encouraged me and checked in on my wife. And I had no idea that he had the health problems that he had. He was Jewish, had converted to Catholicism, and was a champion of the poor and a champion of the disabled and a voice for those pressured to support euthanasia. He was a rock star. And last year, I believe it was, he had gone out, I believe, to a bar in his wheelchair. And his ventilator became disconnected. And he lost consciousness and has been in a coma and has passed away. And I got to tell you, it is rare to meet someone and know someone and realize how many people I know knew him, and we were in the same orbit. And when I first met him, I went probably a year without ever knowing he was even in a wheelchair. He had no idea. One of the greatest encouragers I have ever met is now home with his Lord. 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What a remarkable human being he was. 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
6: Less than 50 days away. I'm Lisa Lucera, Fox News. As Democrats hope to flip control of the House and Senate,
7: the American people have had enough of Donald Trump and the failed Republican economy.
6: House Democratic Leader Hakeem Jeffries, this is President Trump says Democrats gave him what he called the dark age of America, and he turned it into the golden age of America. Meanwhile, millions of Americans find themselves in new congressional districts ahead of the midterms.
8: A new report finds nearly 35 million Americans, about 1 in 10 U.S. voters, now live in a different congressional district than 2 years ago. It's the outcome of unprecedented mid-decade redistricting this past year, aimed at giving both parties a stronger advantage in dozens of House districts. President Trump urged the Republican-led legislature in Texas to redraw congressional maps. California, led by Democrats, followed suit in that state, along with several other state legislatures. Courts have blocked some of the redistricting.
6: Fox's Jared Halper. The driver who slammed her SUV into a city bus in Los Angeles, killing two people on Tuesday, will face murder charges. Los Angeles DA Nathan Hochman says Bailey Lynn Rios was speeding and impaired when she drove her Ford Expedition the wrong way down a busy street, running a red light and hitting another vehicle before slamming into the bus.
9: She had narcotics in the car at that time. She was driving well beyond the speed limit.
6: A second deadly incident happened after that crash when a news chopper covering it crashed, killing both people on board and a third person on the ground. Anthropic says its AI model, Claude, is helping to build the next version of itself. The company says Claude is handling 26% of the model research and development and completing tasks under human supervision. 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
6: One Republican senator has blocked another's effort to pass legislation creating a so-called AI kill switch.
22: Louisiana Senator John Kennedy attempted to get legislation through quickly that would require AI companies to build kill switches in their AI models, saying they need to address the real risk of one of these models becoming the Terminator. But Kentucky Senator Rand Paul blocked the effort, saying on the Senate floor, Congress risks killing innovation.
23: Think, for example, that your search engine that you already use today is AI. Are they going to have to redesign all the search engines immediately if this passes and put kill switches in your search engine?
22: He said he doesn't oppose the spirit of the bill, but that this issue needs to be studied and debated before issuing such a blanket and sweeping requirement. Jessica Rosenthal, Fox News.
6: The family of a 37-year-old pregnant San Antonio woman who died of preeclampsia has filed a lawsuit against Texas Attorney General and Senate candidate Ken Paxton and others, claiming the state's abortion ban led to her death. Tierra Walker died when she was 20 weeks pregnant. The Attorney General's office did not immediately respond to requests for comment from the Associated Press. Federal regulators temporarily relaxing some regulations to allow tokenized trading of stocks and other securities.
24: The U.S. Securities and Exchange Commission says for 5 years, companies can offer trading in blockchain-based or tokenized investments. The exemption is expected to allow 24-hour trading of shares and other securities. It's called the Innovation Exemption and would be for rules that generally apply to the NASDAQ, NYSE, and other exchanges. Platforms must notify companies, and they'll be barred from offering the investment if the company objects. Coinbase and other crypto exchanges plan to launch tokenized stocks in the U.S. Robinhood, Kraken, and other exchanges already offer them in other countries.
6: Fox's Jenny Casola. I'm Lee Silasera. This is Fox News.
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18: This is Lee Habib, and this is Our American Stories, the show where America is the star and the American people. If you want to know about the history of America, it's imperative that you know the role that the Bible played in shaping our country. Here to share another story is Robert Morgan, who's the author of 100 Bible Verses That Made America, defining moments that shaped our enduring foundation of faith. Let's take a listen.
25: The Pilgrims, as we know them, were Puritans fleeing religious persecution in England. And after their arrival on the Mayflower in 1620, thousands upon thousands of more Puritans emigrated to America. They were some of England's best-trained scholars, barristers, educators, and clergymen. On April the 8th, 1630, a fleet of four ships left the Isle of Wight carrying yet another 700 Puritan emigrants to the New World. Among them was John Winthrop, a noted English lawyer who was distressed by the persecution directed towards his fellow Puritans from King Charles I. Joining Winthrop aboard the flagship Arabella were his two young sons, but his wife Margaret wasn't able to join him until the next year. John and Margaret, in an unusual act of devotion, forged a plan for keeping their love alive during their separation. They agreed together to think about each other for an hour every Monday and Friday afternoon. Well, at some point during, or maybe before, or perhaps just after the voyage, Winthrop prepared and preached one of the most influential sermons in American history. He called it a model of Christian charity. It's also known as the City Upon a Hill Sermon. In this speech, Winthrop, who is a lawyer, not a clergyman, painted a compelling vision of the future of American society as he imagined it to be, and borrowing the words of Jesus from Matthew 5:14, offered an image that has been repeated for nearly 400 years by presidents and patriots alike, that America is a shining city on a hill. Winthrop said this to his fellow Puritans: "The only way to provide for our posterity is to follow the counsel of the prophet Micah, to do justly and to love mercy, and to walk humbly with our God. For this end, we must be knit together in this work as one man. We must entertain one another in brotherly affection. We must be willing to abridge ourselves of superfluities for the sake of one another's necessities. We must uphold a familiar commerce together with all meekness and gentleness, patience and liberality. We must delight in each other, make others' conditions our own, rejoice together, mourn together, labor and suffer together, always having before our eyes our commission and community in this work as members of the same body. So shall we then keep the unity of the Spirit and the bond of peace. The Lord will be our God and delight to dwell among us as his own people, and will command a blessing upon us in all our ways, so that we shall see much more of his wisdom, power, goodness, and truth than formerly we have been acquainted with. He went on to say, we shall find that the God of Israel is among us, when 10 of us shall be able to resist 1,000 of our enemies, when he shall make us a praise and glory, that men shall say of succeeding settlements across the land, the Lord make it like that of New England. For we must consider that we shall be a city upon a hill. The eyes of all of the people are upon us. Beloved, he said, there is now set before us life and good, death and evil, and that we are commanded this day to love the Lord our God and to love one another, to walk in his ways and to keep his commandments and his ordinances and his laws, that we may live and be multiplied, and that the God of our fathers may bless us in the land whither we go to possess it. It was there that Winthrop called America a city on a hill for all the world to see, or as Ronald Reagan liked to say, a shining city on the hill.
1: The past few days, when I've been at that window upstairs, I've thought a bit of the shining city upon a hill. The phrase comes from John Winthrop, who wrote it to describe the America he imagined. What he imagined was important because he was an early pilgrim, an early freedom man. He journeyed here on what today we'd call a little wooden boat. And like the other pilgrims, he was looking for a home that would be free. I've spoken of a shining city all my political life, but I don't know if I ever quite communicated what I saw when I said it. But in my mind, it was a tall, proud city built on rocks stronger than oceans, windswept, God-blessed, and teeming with people of all kinds living in harmony and peace. A city with pre-ports that hummed with commerce and creativity. And if there had to be city walls, the walls had doors, and the doors were open to anyone with the will and the heart to get here. That's how I saw it and see it still.
25: Winthrop's vision of America is compelling, but it bears remembering that Jesus Christ first coined that phrase, and he gave it in his Sermon on the Mount to refer not to America herself as such, but to his followers, the church on this earth. He told us in Matthew chapter 5, you are the light of the world. A city that is set on a hill cannot be hidden, nor do men light a lamp and put it under a basket, but on a lampstand, and it gives light to all who are in the house. Let your light so shine before men that they may see your good works and glorify your Father which is in heaven. That's the way that Jesus used that image. And at one time or another, almost every president has reminded us of this iconic symbol of American freedom, that our nation, the home of the brave and the land of the free, is a shining city on a hill.
18: And a terrific job on the production, editing, and storytelling by our own Greg Hengler. 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

Well, by the standards of the Requisition, 98 to nothing for Scalia was looking great. And there's a story in this book, Scalia Rise to Greatness. It actually begins the book. It's never been told before, and it was told to me by John Bolton, the same John Bolton who served as White House National Security Advisor under President Trump and earlier as UN Ambassador for the United States. Back in 1986, John Bolton still had the mustache, by the way. I did confirm that with him. He was 37 years old at the time, and he was the Assistant Attorney General for the Office of Legislative Affairs at the Department of Justice. And it was his job on September 17, 1986, that evening when the votes were taken, to inform Judge Scalia, then Justice Designate Scalia, about the vote. The only problem was getting a hold of Scalia. He was a social beast. And on this particular evening, the very evening where he reached the pinnacle of his profession and embodied the American dream, he was out on the town at a black tie rubber chicken dinner out in at the Willard Hotel in downtown Washington. And this presented John Bolton with a bit of a problem. So the way Bolton solved this problem was to establish a dedicated phone line in the Willard Hotel kitchen and to enlist a Willard Hotel employee to corral Scalia at the appointed hour and bring him to that telephone. And that's exactly what played out. And the way Bolton told the story to me was he called up the hotel kitchen phone at the Willard. The employee brought Scalia to the phone, and he says to him, "Nino, congratulations. You've been confirmed 98 to nothing. Isn't that fantastic?" And Bolton is enjoying the reverie of the moment until he realizes that the other end of the line has fallen silent. And finally, Scalia says, "Who were the two who didn't vote?" And Bolton says, "Oh, it was Barry Goldwater and Jake Garn, but my goodness, 98 to nothing. Isn't this fantastic, Nino? Congratulations." And the other end of the line has fallen silent again. And with a hint of rebuke in his voice, Scalia now says to John Bolton, "You mean to tell me we couldn't get Goldwater and Garn?" As if to say, and probably true, that those should have been two reliable votes. And Bolton, as he told me, was now getting a little bit irritated, especially after the requisition. And he says to Scalia, "Look, Barry Goldwater we just couldn't find. My research later turned up that Goldwater had gone home sick on the evening of the vote when the vote was delayed." And as Bolton told Scalia, "Jake Garn is in the hospital donating his kidney to his daughter. Concentrate, Nino. You've just been confirmed 98 to nothing." And there's a pause on the other end of the line again. And finally, Scalia says, "You're right. That's great. That's great. Thank you." But this small imperfection of a 98 to nothing vote bothered Scalia because a commitment not only to excellence, but to perfection was the hallmark of his entire life. And as late into the 21st century as his 19th term on the Supreme Court, Justice Scalia can be seen on C-SPAN videos bringing school students into the Supreme Court for a talk and telling them that he was confirmed 98 to nothing and then adding, "Let's make it 100. Antonin Scalia was born March 11, 1936, in a hospital in Trenton, New Jersey. His father was an Italian immigrant, Salvatore Scalia, who came to this country in 1920 with just $400 in his pocket and not speaking a word of English, and yet who made of himself a renowned professor of Romance languages. Scalia's mother, Catherine Pinero Scalia, was herself the daughter of Italian immigrants, and she made of herself a schoolteacher. They were devout Catholics. And from these three influences, his mother, the schoolteacher who venerated composition and grammar and form in the classics, his father, the Romance languages professor who warned in his own published writings about the prospect of an original text, a sacred text even, being distorted in translation, and from the influence of the Catholic Church with its foundational sacred texts and its liturgy, young Nino Scalia emerged with a profound reverence for the original meaning of texts. And he carried this forward with him throughout his life and into his work as a judge and ultimately as a justice on the Supreme Court. Justice Scalia was an only child. There was, from the beginning of his life, a sense of specialness. His onlyness was a kind of a miracle unto itself, because when you count his parents and his parents' brothers and sisters on both sides, you're looking at nine families that could have produced any number of children, and they only produced the one child who would be the future Supreme Court Justice. Scalia used to say that the fact that he was an only child
had a lot to do with his personality and how he turned out. Spoiled rotten, he would tell an interview.

0: murderer. There's a reason why I am the way I am. And Scalia continued, it's probably a lot easier to raise an only child with high expectations. He always feels he's the center of the universe and has a good deal of security. I think it must be harder to be with brothers and sisters competing for parental attention. That was never an issue in my life. I was the apple of my parents' eye, which is not to say I wouldn't have preferred to have brothers and sisters. I very much would have. I have no cousins. My mother was one of five sisters and two brothers, and my father was one of two children. He has a sister, and I am the only offspring from that side, too. So I am really the last of the Mohicans, Scalia would say. At the time of his ascension to the Supreme Court, Justice Scalia was widely regarded as the embodiment of the American dream, and there was every good reason for that. His story spoke to the immigrant experience, to the making of a self-made man, in a sense. But it was from his father in particular that Justice Scalia inherited his extraordinary capacity for hard work. And in fact, a number of the attributes that made Justice Scalia so successful, we can see in his father and in that immigrant class from that time. When Salvador Scalia arrived in the United States in 1920, he only had $400 in his pocket. He spoke fluent French and Spanish, but he spoke no English whatsoever. But he possessed, as his family would later recount, the four traits that were identifiable in the Italian Americans of that era: devout Catholicism, a love of his family, this incredible capacity for hard work, and a taste for what Justice Scalia would call the simple physical pleasures of food, wine, and song.
1: 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When we come back, more of this remarkable story here on Our American Stories.

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9: Fox News, I'm Sue Guzman. A federal judge giving the Kennedy Center 30 days notice to make any major physical changes to the building, and that includes demolition.
10: Kennedy Center Director and COO Matt Floca said the center has to close for at least 7 days due to acute risks to public safety resulting from continued structural deterioration.
9: Fox's Jessica Rosenthal, President Trump expected to meet with Persian Gulf allies on the sidelines of next week's UN General Assembly meeting in New York as Iran tries to keep up the pressure on the global energy market.
11: The country's proxy forces in Yemen, the Houthis, are continuing to ramp up the conflict against government forces and Saudi Arabia.
9: Fox's Trey Yangs and former Senator John Kyle of Arizona, who guided the confirmation hearing of Supreme Court Justice Brett Kavanaugh, has died. He was 84, stepped down from public life after being diagnosed with dementia. 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
0: And to James Rosen, author of Scalia, Rise to Greatness. Let's pick up with James where we last left off.
15: By 1935, the middle of the Great Depression, Salvatore Scalia secured the teaching position that he would enjoy at Brooklyn College for the next 30-plus years, the end of his career. And throughout that entire time, Professor Scalia, this is the justice's father, a 30-plus years of teaching at Brooklyn College, only recorded one day of absence in that entire time span. And it speaks to that extraordinary capacity for hard work that was one of the characteristics that defined Italian-Americans of that generation and certainly defined Justice Scalia's own career. Scalia grew up in a very different time and age. He moved from Trenton, New Jersey, where he was born, to Queens, one of the outer boroughs of New York City, when he was five. And where he hadn't really enjoyed Trenton very much, he loved Queens. And he was out on the streets playing ball after school till it got dark. He was playing baseball, basketball, football, roller hockey, marbles, penknife games, ringolevio, and what he called the quintessential game of his youth, stickball. And he said most of the sports he played were in the neighborhood and they were not organized. It was remarkable to Justice Scalia many years later when he and his wife Maureen Scalia produced nine children and 30-odd grandchildren to see that the activities of children would come to dominate the scheduling and the lives of parents because they would be constantly driving them to play organized soccer and so on. And Scalia said that his parents never drove him anywhere because they didn't have a car. For him, as a young man in Queens, entertainment was watching the one neighbor who had a car, a Packard, wash the thing on weekends. And his parents would simply say to him, go play, go find a game, and you're expected to leave and go find a game. And your parents had no idea where you were and didn't care where you were. And as Scalia put it, and I'm quoting now, so long as you did your homework, kept your grades up, stayed out of trouble, and in my case, practiced the piano, which was a form of self-discipline and penance, parents did not care how you spent your leisure time, much less did they feel any obligation to arrange it for you. Family life did not revolve around the child's extracurricular activities. Kids were left pretty much to decide for themselves what games they would play. Nobody worried about kids carrying knives. Nobody ever heard about a bicycle helmet. You would go over to the field on a Saturday morning or Sunday afternoon and choose up sides. No adult supervision. No conceivable financial liability. And in fact, even as a young man into high school, Scalia attended Xavier High School in Manhattan, which required him to commute back and forth on the subway from Queens. And Xavier was a very unusual school. It was a hybrid. It was both a Jesuit private school and a military academy. And Justice Scalia used to love telling audiences about how he, as a high school student in the early 1950s, commuting back and forth from Queens on the subway, would casually have his .22 rifle slung over his shoulder right there on the subway, and nobody batted an eye. One episode at Xavier High School that stayed with Justice Scalia for the rest of his days was when this class was studying Hamlet, and a smart aleck in the class, not Scalia, somebody else, piped up with some sophomoric, snarky comment about the play. And there was a particular teacher, the teacher teaching this class, who was a profound influence on Justice Scalia. He was a fearsome Irish Jesuit priest who spoke with a thick Boston brogue. His name was Father Tom Matthews. And in this moment, what happened next, Scalia used to call it the Shakespeare principle. Father Matthews glared down at the smart aleck in the class and said to him, "Mister, when you're reading Shakespeare, Shakespeare's not on trial. You are." And the meaning for Scalia was that the inheritance of the ages, what William F. Buckley Jr. used to like to call the patrimony, the received wisdom of the ages, which includes these foundational sacred texts from the Bible, the Catholic liturgy, and yes, Shakespeare, these things were never to be monkeyed with. They were not to be disrespected. These texts were inviolable. And Scalia carried this forward throughout the rest of his life, this view of sacred texts as inviolable, into his work as a judge and a justice. Indeed, at his father's funeral service in 2016, Father Scalia said, "Scripture says Jesus Christ is the same yesterday, today, and forever." To his dying day, Justice Scalia loved ethnic jokes. He loved to tell them. He loved to receive them. He didn't care if someone told a good Italian joke. He liked to hear it. Growing up in Queens, in Elmhurst, it was very much a multi-ethnic society. And there were Jews, and there were Germans, and there were Irish, and there were Italians, and there were Latino families. And frankly, it never dawned on Scalia that he was part of an ethnic group, or that his friend, the class cut up in school, Hugh McGee, belonged to some ethnic group. What actually did make Scalia feel somewhat apart from the rest of the students, what gave him a sense of being excluded, was his Catholicism. Even in areas with large Catholic populations, he would say, it was a little bit strange to be a Catholic. One manifestation of this was release time, where an hour early every Wednesday, Scalia and the other Catholic students at PS 13 there in Elmhurst, Queens, were let out of class to go attend religious instruction. And this was, again, a manifestation of his apartness. There were others, such as eating fish on Fridays, when other kids could enjoy hot dogs. And Scalia spoke about this for the rest of his life, the idea that the devout Catholic would, from time to time, feel himself acutely made to be, or made to feel, a fool for Christ. And he said, and I quote, "Whenever I wanted to go to a certain movie or a certain place that my parents disapproved of, I would say, of course, as children always do, that everybody else was going. My parents' invariable and unanswerable response was, 'You're not everybody else.' It is enormously important for Christians to learn early and remember long that lesson of differentness, to recognize that what is perfectly lawful and perfectly permissible for everyone else, even our very close non-Christian friends, is not necessarily lawful and permissible for us." And this was something that was said to Scalia as a young man, and then he and Maureen Scalia said this to their own children, and their children recounted it at Justice Scalia's memorial service. "You're not like everybody else. You're a Scalia." For Scalia, the defining feature of his years at Xavier, this extraordinary Jesuit private school slash military academy from which he graduated as valedictorian, was the emphasis that the Jesuits placed on the formation of moral character. This dovetailed with something that his father, Salvatore Scalia, told the future justice when he was a young man and that he took with him for the rest of his days, which is that brains are like muscles. They can be rented by the hour. The only thing that's never for sale, his father told him, is character. And Scalia said of the formation of his character at Xavier, and I quote, "By demanding obedience to duty, manly honor and discipline, frank and forthright acknowledgement of error, respect for ranks above and solicitude for ranks below, assumption of responsibility, including the responsibility of command, willingness to sacrifice for the good of the corps, by demanding all those difficult things, the regiment at Xavier develops moral courage, which, in the last accounting we must give, is the kind that matters."
0: And you're listening to author James Rosen tell the story of Supreme Court Justice Antonin Scalia, who died in 2016, but whose work has left an enduring legacy. His work particularly around originalism and the original meaning of the Constitution. When we come back, more of this remarkable story here on Our American Stories.

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0: And we return to Our American Stories and to James Rosen, author of Scalia, Rise to Greatness. Let's pick up with James where we last left off.
1: Catherine Scalia was the kinder and gentler parent to young Nino Scalia, the future justice, certainly than his father was. If the young boy who had all straight A's throughout public school, high school, graduated as valedictorian of his high school and his college, graduated top five in his class at Harvard Law School, despite that record of academic achievement, if young Nino Scalia showed up with an A minus, his father was the type to ask, why wasn't it an A or an A plus? But Scalia said that his mother, he realized later in life, was devoted to making sure that he did the right things, that he hung out with the right people, that he joined the right organizations, associated with young people that would not get him into trouble, but which would make him a better person. And so it was his mother, who was the den mother for the Cub Scouts, who had them over to the Scalia's home for their Cub Scout meetings, and who really took an interest in him in ways that his father, who perpetually had his nose in a book, couldn't quite achieve. And I should say this, Scalia's parents died almost exactly at the same time as each other in a kind of a freakish episode just before he was nominated to the Supreme Court. So they never lived to see their son reach the pinnacle of his profession and truly place that capstone on the American dream. For some American figures, the Great Depression might be the historical context from which we might say that they came forth. For some, it might be World War II. For Antonin Scalia, the historical context that gives rise to him is the immigrant experience. The immigrant experience carried forth into Scalia's thinking, his development, and even into his work as a judge and then as a justice on the Supreme Court. And nowhere, in no area of the law, was this clearer than in Scalia's writings and rulings on affirmative action, which he viewed pretty simply as reverse racism. Scalia gave a lecture at Washington University in 1978. It was published the following year as a law review article, and the title of it was The Disease as Cure. This was Scalia's way of saying that if we want to cure the disease of racism in this country, we can't employ the very disease itself as our attempted cure. We can't resort to racist means in hiring or in admissions or in other areas of American life to move us beyond racism. This speech and this law review article by then Professor Scalia when he was at the University of Chicago Law School was one of the most incredibly brave, tough, and fearless expositions on the evils of affirmative action that was ever written, certainly in the period of the late 1970s when the criticism of affirmative action was exceptionally taboo in academe at that time. But it was his father's experience that informed Scalia in these views. And he said, my father came to this country when he was a teenager. Not only had he never profited from the sweat of any black man's brow, I don't think he'd ever seen a black man. And in this remarkable essay, Scalia developed a satirical Swiftian program that he called the Restorative Justice Handicapping Points System. Again, this was satire, but he carried it forth in this law review article at some length, explaining how each group that oppressed African Americans at some point in greater or lesser degrees would be assigned at birth going forward a number of handicap points that would denote the nature and the scope of their debt to African Americans. The whole point of this was to show that for every creditor race, then there was going to have to be debtor races as well. And the whole idea, of course, was offensive to Scalia, and eventually he drops the Swiftian pose, and he writes as follows, I owe no man anything, nor he me, because of the blood that flows in our veins. This is not to say that I have no obligation to my fellow citizens who are black. I assuredly do. Not because of their race or because of any special debt that my bloodline owes to theirs, but because they have, many of them, special needs, and they are, all of them, my countrymen and, as I believe, my brothers. This means that I am entirely in favor of according the poor inner-city child, who happens to be black, advantages and preferences not given to my own children because they don't need them. But I am not willing to prefer the son of a prosperous and well-educated black doctor or lawyer solely because of his race to the son of a recent refugee from Eastern Europe who's working as a manual laborer to get his family ahead. And Scalia sensed hypocrisy in the person of those Supreme Court justices who ruled in favor of affirmative action in admissions and in quotas for hiring, because, as he put it, he felt that the Lewis Powells of the world, one of the Supreme Court justices who ruled in this way, were not going to bear the burden that they were creating. It wasn't their kids who would be disadvantaged by affirmative action schemes. Rather, Scalia said it was the Polish factory worker's kid who was going to be out of a job. And from his own experience, we can certainly infer that he also believed it would be the Italian immigrant's kid who might be out of that job or that slot at that academic institution. One of the revelations of Scalia's rise to greatness, I think, is how often Antonin Scalia experienced rejection, more than we might imagine from what looked to outside appearances like such a meteoric rise. He was rejected from the first Catholic school that he wanted to attend for high school. And then he was the valedictorian in high school. There's a photograph in the photo section of this book of it's Scalia's graduation photo from when he was valedictorian at Xavier. He's got his uniform on. You can see the medals on his chest because he earned so many medals and honors for both his academic excellence and also for his participation in extracurriculars. He's got his black hair parted perfectly to the side. He's got a winning smile, and he looks trim and handsome. I think a lot of people might even be surprised to realize that that's Antonin Scalia in that photo. But despite his incredible performance at Xavier, Scalia was rejected for the first choice that he had for his higher education, which was Princeton University. And in a secret oral history that he conducted in his Supreme Court chambers in 1992, its contents published in this book for the first time, Scalia described how he interviewed with the Princeton alumni for admission and could feel the palpable presence in the room of anti-Italian prejudice. He told his oral history interviewer that he could tell at a glance that the Princeton alumni took one look at him and decided he was not the Princeton sort. And when his interviewer asked, what does that mean, not the Princeton sort, he said, not waspy enough, not a member of the right clubs. Well, Scalia got a complete scholarship to Georgetown University, another Jesuit institution, and he emerged as the valedictorian there as well. There's an extraordinary moment that, again, Scalia carried with him for the rest of his life. It occurs as he is taking his oral exam as a prerequisite for graduation, and he was just crushing it. As Scalia himself said, he felt like Babe Ruth that day, just hitting it out of the park with every question that's asked of him by his oral examiners, a series of professors. And he feels like he's just about out of the exercise, he's just about done, when his history professor, Walter Wilkinson, who's a soft-spoken man, posed what originally Scalia thought must be a softball question. He said, of all the historical events you studied, Mr. Scalia, which one had the greatest impact on the world? And Scalia thinks to himself, well, how can I possibly get this wrong? He said there was obviously no single correct answer. The only issue was what good answer I should choose. The French Revolution, the Battle of Thermopylae, the American Revolution. And he forgot what he picked, but it was all driven out of his mind, he said, when Dr. Wilkinson informed me that there was only one right answer and he hadn't chosen it. And he said to him, the incarnation, Mr. Scalia, the incarnation. And the way Wilkinson had said that with a sad shake of the head, it just left Scalia devastated. The incarnation. How could I have been so foolish? Of course, Christ is above all things. Of course, that is the most important historical event. And for Scalia, the lesson he took from this moment, the incarnation, Mr. Scalia, the incarnation, was that he should never separate his Christian faith from his pursuit of excellence in his academic and professional works.
0: And a terrific job on the editing, production, and storytelling by our own Greg Hengler. And a special thanks to James Rosen. His book, Scalia, Rise to Greatness, is available on Amazon and all of the usual suspects. Pick it up. You will not put it down. And we learned so much about the origins of the originalist Scalia, why he took the sacred text of the Constitution so seriously. His father was a Romance language professor, and the sacred texts of Shakespeare and Chaucer, and so many of the greats, reading Dostoevsky, the Bible, Plato. Well, these are not things to meddle with. And of course, the Bible, as we learn, was a key fixture in Scalia's life, his Catholicism, and of course, his Italian immigrant experience as well. We learn about all of it, and all of it brought together beautifully by James Rosen. The story of Justice Antonin Scalia, his rise to greatness, and in the end, for the law at least, to enduring consequence. His story here on Our American Stories.
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14: Guaranteed. Ejected to safety. I'm Sue Guzman, Fox News. An F-16 fighter jet pilot is alive after he was ejected before his plane crashed in rural Michigan today and burst into flames. Spokesman with the 149th Fighter Wing says the pilot, safely ejected from his Fighting Falcon and is currently being treated at a hospital, his identity and the extent of his injuries not released. Charges filed in Los Angeles for the driver who caused a bus crash, leaving several people dead.
15: L.A. County District Attorney Nathan Hochman says Bailey Lynn Rios faces second-degree murder, driving under the influence, and reckless driving charges.
16: She
8: will be looking at a maximum sentence of life in prison.
15: The 36-year-old is accused of being impaired by drugs when she slammed her Ford Expedition into a Metro bus Tuesday,
8: killing two individuals, Daniel Castillo and Gage Rita.
15: Hockman noting five others were injured, two seriously, but not revealing what drugs are allegedly involved.
8: Her bail has been set at $4.1 million, and to our knowledge, she has not made bail at this point.
15: Adding he believes Rios will be arraigned Friday. Kristen Goodwin, Fox News.
14: President Trump calling for Americans to be patient about high gas prices at the end of the Iran confrontation.
16: Officials here at the White House grappling with the political consequences of high inflation are now trying to convince voters the high prices are worth it because the Iran war is worth it. Last night, shortly after telling reporters that he wanted to save the Kennedy Center, but it would require a lot of federal subsidies, President Trump was spotted by a photographer with a long lens aboard Air Force One through the window, holding a piece of paper that said Kennedy Center demolished. And crossing the wires moments ago, a federal judge now says the Kennedy Center has to provide 30 days notice before making any big changes to the property, including tearing it down.
14: Fox's Peter Ducey. 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
14: The White House pushing back after the UN Human Rights Council says they found reasonable grounds to believe the United States may have committed war crimes in two strikes in Iran. More from Fox's Jonathan Savage.
20: They include a missile attack that hit a school in the southern city Minab. Iran state media says 168 people were killed, most of them children. The UN fact finders say there's evidence of indiscriminate attacks resulting in civilian deaths. The Trump administration has yet to directly accept blame for the school bombing, nor has it released the findings of a Pentagon investigation. Jonathan Savage, Fox News.
14: White House spokeswoman Anna Kelly writing that the UN Human Rights Council has accomplished nothing for human rights while spouting unserious nonsense, as they put it, for decades. Senate says no to an AI kill switch, but the reasoning behind that decision could have other consequences. As we hear from Fox's Jessica Rosenthal, the simple solution to AI creating a monster may not be so simple after all.
21: Louisiana Senator John Kennedy attempted to get legislation through quickly that would require AI companies to build kill switches in their AI models, saying they need to address the real risk of one of these models becoming the Terminator. But Kentucky Senator Rand Paul blocked the effort, saying on the Senate floor, Congress risks killing innovation.
22: Think, for example, that your search engine that you already use today is AI. Are they going to have to redesign all the search engines immediately if this passes and put kill switches in your search engine?
21: He said he doesn't oppose the spirit of the bill, but that this issue needs to be studied and debated before issuing such a blanket and sweeping requirement. Jessica Rosenthal, Fox News.
14: The federal judge orders the Kennedy Center to provide 30 days notice before making any major physical changes to the building. That includes demolition. The center's executive director says he closed the center for renovation, citing safety risks. And the stock market rallied to its highest day in 6 weeks after oil prices fell and pressure from the bond market eased today. I'm Sue Guzman. This is Fox News.
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23: 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And we love to tell stories about everything on this show, including the American dream and the law. This next story, the story of Justice Antonin Scalia, is about both. Here to tell the story of this remarkable man and judge is James Rosen, author of Scalia, Rise to Greatness. And by the way, you can find our discussion of the earlier life of Justice Scalia at OurAmericanStories.com. Here to continue the story is James Rosen.
24: Scalia wound up attending Harvard Law School, and it was terribly grinding work. He said he would not look back on his years at Harvard Law School with misty-eyed, mellow reflection just because the sheer workload was so punishing. He wound up graduating in the top five of his class at Harvard Law School. But the best thing that happened to him while he was at Harvard Law was that young Antonin Scalia was set up on a blind date with a Radcliffe student, every inch his intellectual equal, named Maureen McCarthy. She had heard about him in advance, that he was some big deal on the campus of Harvard Law, but she thought, gosh, it sounds like he might be dull. And in fact, the date was that he brought Maureen to a Harvard Law Review dinner. This was his idea of a good time out on the town. So, knowing all this in advance, Maureen privately connived to have an out so that if she weren't enjoying the evening, she could make a phone call and say that she had a curfew. But she found young Nino Scalia so mesmerizing, so brilliant, so enchanting, so vivid and funny to be around, that she went and made the phone call at the appointed hour, but then connived another excuse and told him this so that she could stay out. And they stayed out till 1 a.m. together. And within a very short time of knowing each other, he proposed to her. The ring was from his mom, and thus was born one of the great love stories of our times. After touring Europe with Maureen for the better part of a year as newlyweds, Scalia came back to the United States and had a job that he had lined up for himself with Jones Day, the Cleveland-based powerhouse law firm. And then, 6 years of private practice under his belt, Scalia accepts a teaching position at the University of Virginia Law School. It was the late 60s. The campus unrest was spreading throughout the United States, and Charlottesville was by no means immune to it. And Scalia saw some extraordinary campus unrest, complete with the authorities called out tear gas on the Charlottesville campus at that time. In late 1970, Scalia was recruited to serve as the general counsel to a new government agency. It was called the White House Office of Telecommunications Policy. It was created by the Nixon administration. The men around Nixon recognized that telecom was the future. They also recognized the need for the federal government's telecom policy, which at that time was spread across a riot of different interagency entities such as the FCC and the State Department, that telecom policy needed to be brought under the administrative control of the White House. This was the vision of a young man, younger than Scalia at the time, named Tom Whitehead, who held multiple advanced degrees from places like MIT, who had worked for the Rand Corporation, and who was an honest-to-God genius and visionary in his own right. And the first thing he did when he was now entrusted with running this new agency, the White House Office of Telecommunications Policy, was to hire a smart lawyer. And that was Antonin Scalia, just a couple years older than Tom Whitehead. Whitehead and Scalia were sort of like a Butch Cassidy and Sundance Kid for the dawn of the telecom era in the early 1970s. They worked to get implemented, against the resistance of the bureaucracy, something known as the Open Skies Policy. Until that time, in the central business of launching of domestic space satellites, only one entity, a quasi-public corporation known as ComSat, was allowed to launch a domestic space satellite. Whitehead and Scalia wanted to introduce free market principles into this extraordinary business. They wanted that any qualified firm that had the requisite technical prowess and capital reserves could launch a domestic space satellite into space. And Whitehead and Scalia succeeded in implementing this open skies policy that it opened up for free market competition the critical business of the launching of domestic space satellites. It turbocharged the telecom revolution. He and his colleagues were throwing around terms like shared computer networks and mobile communications that wouldn't escape the lips of ordinary Americans for another quarter century. And in his writings as early as 1971, we see Scalia writing about the computer society. And he says that in the future, he says this openly, he says in the future, remote users at computer terminals will not only be able to watch hundreds of different channels of television, they'll be able to do their banking from those terminals, and they'll be able to retrieve information from just about any library in the world. So not only did Scalia predict the internet, but he also predicted the privacy concerns that would be attendant with the rise of that technology. Scalia's next significant government job comes when he is appointed by Richard Nixon, shortly before President Nixon's resignation, to serve as Assistant Attorney General for the Office of Legal Counsel at the Department of Justice. It's an unwieldy title, Assistant Attorney General for the Office of Legal Counsel at the Department of Justice. But it's a very important position, and it's been summarized as the President's lawyer's lawyer. The Assistant Attorney General for the Office of Legal Counsel is responsible for providing legal opinions to anyone in the executive branch who asks for one, from the president on down, as to whether a given policy or initiative would be lawful or unlawful. And these opinions are binding. So the Assistant Attorney General for the Office of Legal Counsel holds great power and can scotch or scuttle a particular administration's initiative or policy by declaring that it's not legal. William Rehnquist had held that job when President Nixon appointed him to the Supreme Court in 1971. There came a point when every covert operation that the government wanted to conduct, they were running past the Assistant Attorney General for the Office of Legal Counsel for his legal review and his approval. And here was Nino Scalia, not yet 40, a kid from Queens, amazed to find himself standing astride the American intelligence apparatus.
23: And you've been listening to author James Rosen tell the story of Justice Antonin Scalia. 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
23: And we continue with Our American Stories and with author James Rosen. His book, Scalia, Rise to Greatness, is available on Amazon and all the usual suspects. Pick it up. You will not put it down. Let's pick up with the story. Here's James.
24: On the afternoon of April 30, 1975, Scalia got a call from the Ford White House saying, "We need your opinion within the next 3 hours as to whether it would be lawful under the War Powers Act for the U.S. military to land its helicopters on the roof of the U.S. Embassy in Saigon and evacuate our personnel from the embassy that way." And of course, we've all seen those famous photographs of helicopters evacuating personnel from the roof of the American Embassy on April 30, 1975, amid the catastrophic fall of Saigon. Scalia gave the opinion that, yes, it was lawful. But he said, and this is quoted in this book for the first time, "What if I hadn't given my approval? Would they have called off this evacuation operation on advice of counsel? What is the world coming to?" After his work in the Ford administration, Scalia accepted a scholar's role with the American Enterprise Institute

view of the role of judges and courts in our society, and to return the power usurped by those unelected judges and justices to the people. In 1982, President Reagan nominated Professor Scalia to serve on the Court of Appeals for the District of Columbia Circuit. It is the appellate court that is one rung below the Supreme Court, and which is often itself described as the second most powerful court in America. And at the time that Scalia served on that court as a judge, the years 1982 to 86, you are looking at an incredible murderer's row of judicial talent that was serving at that same time. You have Robert Bork, Ruth Bader Ginsburg, Antonin Scalia, Kenneth Starr, later Judge Larry Silberman, James Buckley. It's an extraordinary constellation of legal talent. We're all familiar with the famous celebrated friendship between Justice Scalia and Justice Ruth Bader Ginsburg. They were ideological and jurisprudential opposites on the two courts where they served together, but they were truly the best of friends. They rang in New Year's every year together with their spouses. Justice Scalia and Justice Ginsburg attended the opera together. They rode elephants in India together. And in today's social media era, which has outlasted them, the words Ginsburg-Scalia or Scalia-Ginsburg serve as a kind of meme balm, an all-purpose metaphor for the value of civility amongst ideological combatants. This friendship has been enshrined in stage plays and in operas, and I even recently saw a life coach out there urging us all to go out and find the Ginsburg for our inner Scalia. I am the first researcher to go through Ruth Bader Ginsburg's papers at the Library of Congress. There's some 220-plus boxes there. Her papers from the Supreme Court tenure are closed. Indeed, almost all of Justice Scalia's papers at the Harvard Law School Library are closed. But RBG's papers from the D.C. Circuit period are open. And the stream of handwritten notes, letters, memos, correspondence, draft opinions that flew back and forth between the chambers of Ruth Bader Ginsburg and Antonin Scalia when they were both judges together on that appellate court. I call these the RBG Nino papers. And there are hundreds of examples of these documents flying back and forth between them where they're scribbling on each other's drafts and they're kidding each other. You see not only two legal geniuses squaring off over the fine points of the First Amendment and the other issues that arose before their court. But you see their sparkling wits. You see their affection for each other. And really, you see the birth and the blossoming playing out in real time, in their own words, of this celebrated friendship. Scalia devoted his life to the law, and he had a vision of what it is that lawyers do. As he put it, the main business of the lawyer is to take the imagination, the mystery, the romance, the ambiguity out of everything that he touches. It is not for nothing, Justice Scalia once said, that the expression is sober as a judge rather than exciting as a judge or inspiring as a judge. Now, the irony there, of course, is that Scalia himself was a very humorous fellow and was exciting and inspiring to legions of people and not just lawyers. What he meant in saying that the lawyer's job is to take the ambiguity, the romance, the mystery out of things, is that lawyers, especially when they're crafting contracts, are always planning for worst-case scenarios. And if there's any ambiguity in that contract, then neither party to it is going to be very well served. Everything has to be explicitly laid out in the very fine print down to the last detail so that there is nothing mysterious or ambiguous about it. But he had a view, too, of what happens when a lawyer becomes a judge, and the kinds of things that they're presented with. He viewed the legal profession and the judging business as a kind of crosswalks for all human society. And he said, by and large, human fault and human perfidy are what the cases are about. We've seen the careless, the avaricious, the criminal, the profligate, the foolhardy parade across the pages of the case reports. We have seen evil punished and virtue rewarded. But we have also seen prudent evil flourish and foolish virtue fail. We have seen partners become antagonists, brothers and sisters become contesting claimants, lovers become enemies. Expect to find here no more a dreamer than a poet. One of the revelations of Scalia's rise to greatness is a conversation between Antonin Scalia and William Rehnquist that has never been reported before. And I got this

0: from two sources who were privy to Justice Scalia relating this story after William Rehnquist had died. But the way the story went is that when Scalia was a judge on the Court of Appeals here in Washington, he was already a member of a long-running poker game that brought together Supreme Court justices, cabinet secretaries, professors, and one of his poker buddies in this long-running game was Justice William Rehnquist of the Supreme Court. And while Scalia was still a judge on the Court of Appeals, Justice Rehnquist said to him, "You know, Nino, you focus too much on the reasoning. Just get to the right result." It was a critique of Scalia's opinions. And as much affection as Scalia held for Bill Rehnquist, and he really did adore him, that was not the kind of justice that Antonin Scalia intended to be.
1: And you're listening to author James Rosen tell the story of Supreme Court Justice Antonin Scalia, who died in 2016, but whose work has left an enduring legacy. His work particularly around originalism and the original meaning of the Constitution. And we've been tracking the development of this philosophy, which we captured in an earlier story, to the story you're hearing today. You're learning who this man was and what he thought, and particularly that part about the people not feeling like they're not in control of their own government. When we come back, more of this remarkable story, the story of the rise of Justice Antonin Scalia to the Supreme Court, here on Our American Stories. 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
12: News. I'm Ted Lindner. Prosecutors charging a driver involved in Tuesday's deadly Los Angeles bus crash with the murder of two people.
13: L.A. County District Attorney Nathan Hochman says Bailey Lynn Rios faces second-degree murder, driving under the influence, and reckless driving charges.
14: She will be looking at a maximum sentence of life in prison.
13: The 36-year-old is accused of being impaired by drugs when she slammed her Ford Expedition into a Metro bus Tuesday.
12: Fox's Kristen Goodwin, a news helicopter covering the incident also crashed, killing both people on board and one person on the ground. President Trump signs executive orders to expand hunting and fishing to federal lands.
15: We're opening up millions of acres of federal land for our hunters and fishers, and Doug and his group really worked hard on it. This builds on our actions in August that opened up another 92 million acres of federal land across 32 states.
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1: Stories. And James Rosen, author of Scalia, Rise to Greatness. The book is available on Amazon and all the usual suspects. Let's pick up where we last left off. Here's James.
0: For Scalia, the outcome, the result, was almost superfluous. What mattered most was doing it by some neutral principles so that the process is the same every time out. And Scalia had his own process for doing that, which he called originalism and textualism. But Scalia many times came down with judicial rulings and decisions that he personally didn't favor as a conservative. One of them, for example, was to find that people who burned the American flag had a constitutionally protected First Amendment right to do so. As Scalia would say many times, I personally, as a law and order type and as a conservative, do not approve of what he called bearded, sandal-wearing weirdos running around burning the American flag. But he applied the law neutrally, and sometimes he came up with decisions he himself approved of, and sometimes he didn't. And that, to him, was the mark of an honest judge, if you were applying a neutral process to each case. As a high school student, Scalia was a very active actor in drama and theatrics. He played in Macbeth, and he was very proud of that, once saying it's probably the most significant thing he had ever done. Do you know how many lines there are in Macbeth? So he had a great theatricality about him. And his students, both at the University of Virginia Law School, later at the University of Chicago Law School, Stanford, where he spent a year teaching, they all remembered him bringing to bear on the teaching of contracts and administrative law and constitutional law this extraordinary sense of theatricality. In his contracts class, Scalia was given to running from one side of the stage to the other side of the stage to act out the parts of two parties who were disputing over a contract. And he was an empathetic teacher. Previous biographers really didn't interview that many of his students. I went back and I found his students going all the way back into the late 60s, and they told me to a person, best teacher I ever had, most challenging teacher I ever had, demanding, expected the best out of us, but gave us the best as well. One student recalled the occasion on June 6, 1968, the morning after the assassination of Robert F. Kennedy, when Scalia was supposed to administer a test to his students. And despite the trauma and grief and shock that the entire nation was feeling at that moment, Scalia told the students, "I know how difficult it must be for you to try and focus and concentrate right now, but you have to do so because we're going forward with the test." As a teacher, Scalia was very influenced by one of his Harvard Law professors named Clark Bice, who specialized in the Socratic method, the answering of a question with a question. And Scalia really loved also to what he called teach against the class. He loved to take a contrarian position, even if he personally didn't believe it, just to evoke some reaction from the students, to help them clarify their own thinking, and to get them to sharpen their own arguments in coming back at him. He always said, "It's neither any fun nor any use in preaching to the choir." And he said, "This endearing quality of saying the right thing at the wrong time is the secret of my popularity." On June 17, 1986, reporters were summoned to a White House press briefing room event with very little notice and with no idea what President Reagan was about to announce. And at the appointed hour, into the press briefing room strolled President Reagan, followed by Chief Justice Warren Burger, Associate Justice William Rehnquist, and this short, stocky, dark-haired fellow that nobody knew, who was Antonin Scalia. And if you look back at the videos and the audio recordings of that event, the first thing to come out of President Reagan's mouth is a triumphant little heh, because he was so pleased at the gasp that the reporters let out when they saw Burger and Rehnquist. They understood immediately what this meant, that there was going to be a tectonic shift in the personnel of the Supreme Court. And that day, June 17, 1986, what I call Announcement Day, marked the great dividing line in Antonin Scalia's life, the moment he became a national figure. His rise to greatness now beamed coast to coast, an instant celebrity, a symbol of the American dream, and a myth unto himself. People had been saying about this man that he was destined to go to the Supreme Court from the early 1970s. Brian Lamb of C-SPAN fame, who worked with Antonin Scalia at his first government job in the White House Office of Telecommunications Policy in the early 1970s, told me, "We knew in 1971 this man was going to the Supreme Court. There was not a doubt in our mind." Another lawyer who worked with Scalia at that time told me, "When Scalia would leave the room, we would joke behind his back, and Nino's off to the Supreme Court now." Okay, this was almost 15 years before he was nominated to the Supreme Court. Lawrence Silberman, later himself a judge, often described as the most important judge who never made it to the Supreme Court, also told me that when he hired Antonin Scalia in 1974, he said to himself upon first meeting Scalia, "This man is destined for the Supreme Court." Scalia, as he rose through the executive and judicial branches, was subjected to four FBI background checks within 14 years. These files were not declassified until after his death, and this biography is the first to make use of them. They run hundreds of pages, and as he is vetted by the FBI on these four separate occasions between 1972 and 1986, and page after page, hundreds of pages, the FBI agents who were fanned out across the country, the vast machinery of the nation's preeminent law enforcement organization cranked up in an effort to find any kind of derogatory information about Antonin Scalia that might exist anywhere in the world, turned up empty for the simple reason that there existed no derogatory information about the man. He lived an exemplary life, as the agents heard page after page. "This is the most honest man I've ever met. This is the smartest man I've ever met. This is not a qualified man to become the federal judge. This is the most qualified person you could find to become a federal judge." And so, yes, there was a kind of air of destiny about Antonin Scalia's rise to the Supreme Court. In a previously unreported conversation, detailed here for the first time, one of his dearest friends in his life, someone who graduated from high school with him and but for an interregnum maintained a close friendship with him for the rest of Scalia's life, Father Bob Connor, still active, still preaching, an Opus Dei priest, told me that Scalia confided to him in 1959, "I'm going to the Supreme Court. I will be sent to Washington, and I will rise." And as Father Connor described this to me, it was almost like a shared epiphany, a transcendence, a convergence, as he put it, of two transcendent moments. And so, yes, there was an air of predestination about Scalia's rise to greatness. His most ardent defenders, his family members, his clerks, others, have always been leery of attributing this ambition to him too early in his life, because they are leery of contributing to what they regard and what I regard as a false narrative promulgated in the earlier biographies of Justice Scalia, which was that his rise to greatness and to the Supreme Court was not the product of his Catholic faith, his extraordinary industry, his genius, his affability, the contributions of Maureen Scalia, but was rather the product of careerist cunning, of tailoring his opinions so that he would please people who were in a position to advance his career. Nothing could be further from the truth. But the fact is, there are people in life who just know early on what they want to do and where they belong. Charles Schulz, the creator of Peanuts, Charlie Brown and Snoopy, later said he knew he wanted to be a cartoonist at the age of 5. Antonin Scalia understood very early on, at least by the age of 22, that he knew what the Supreme Court was and why he belonged there. And he pursued this avidly and, of course, within the bounds of propriety. And everyone, including his most ardent defenders, are all better off that he did.
1: 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And a special thanks to author James Rosen. His book, Scalia Rise to Greatness, is available at Amazon and all the usual suspects. Pick up the book. Again, you will not put it down. And what a life well lived. And we covered the earlier life of Scalia in an earlier story. Go to OurAmericanStories.com. Type the word Scalia in the search bar and take a listen. Justice Scalia's life is the epitome of the American dream. Some pursue wealth, others meaning and consequence. The story of Justice Antonin Scalia here on Our American Stories. 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
2: And we continue with Our American Stories. Our next story is about a founding father who wrote the most famous seven words in American history: "We the people of the United States." Those words, of course, appearing in the preamble of the U.S. Constitution. Dennis C. Rasmussen is a professor of political science at Syracuse University. He's also a Jack Miller Center Fellow. Dennis is also the author of The Constitution's Penman, Governor Morris, and the Creation of America's Basic Charter. Let's take a listen to the story.
3: Governor Morris is relatively little known today, but he is one of the most important and fascinating figures of the American founding era. One scholar declared recently that Morris may have been the most colorful individual in all of North America at the time of the founding. And frankly, that sounds about right. Morris was a peg-legged ladies' man with a really wicked, sardonic sense of humor. He was without question one of the funniest of the founders, although granted, that's perhaps not a super high bar. Morris also led an immensely full life. He was originally from New York. He came from a wealthy family that owned most of the southwest part of what's now the Bronx. As a young man, he helped to push New York to belatedly join the independence movement, and he's one of the principal architects of the first New York State Constitution. I mentioned that Morris had a wooden leg. He had his leg amputated when he was 28 years old as a result of a bad carriage accident. Although there were always rumors throughout his life that he'd in fact shattered the leg jumping out a bedroom window in order to escape the wrath of an ill-timed husband. In 1778, Morris became a delegate to the Continental Congress and spent that terrible winter at Valley Forge with George Washington and his troops, where he was sent to oversee the army's needs. He was also a signer of the Articles of Confederation, the nation's first stab at a national constitution, although he deemed the Confederation government to be woefully inadequate from the get-go. Morris served as the Confederation's deputy superintendent of finance for several years, and in that role, he drew up a plan for a new national currency in which he proposed to use the word dollar after the widely used Spanish dollar, and he invented the word cent to denote one of the smaller coins. So Americans use words chosen by Morris pretty much every day. It's thanks to him that we have dollars and cents for our currency. Morris was destined to be an important player in not just one, but two of the great revolutions of the modern age, because in 1789 he went to Paris, and eventually followed in the footsteps of Benjamin Franklin and Thomas Jefferson by becoming the American minister to France. He was there at the convening of the Estates General, and he was the only foreign diplomat from any nation to remain in country all the way through the Bloody Terror. After Morris's ministry ended, he traveled around Europe for a few more years, and then came back to the U.S. and served the second half of his senatorial term during a critical period when Jefferson and the Republicans came into power and the capital moved to Washington, D.C. This was from 1800 to 1803. In 1804, after the famous duel between Alexander Hamilton and Aaron Burr, Morris was the one who sat by Hamilton's side at his deathbed and then gave his official eulogy at the request of Hamilton's widow, Eliza, who told Morris that he was the best friend that Hamilton had in the world. Not that that would be enough to earn Morris even a bit role in the musical, which is a real shame and a real missed opportunity, if you ask me. In any case, late in life, Morris undertook two more great projects, one helping to lead a commission that planned the grid layout for the streets of Manhattan, and another that planned the Erie Canal. On the more personal side of things, at age 57, Morris finally became the last of the founders to marry. He married a woman named Nancy Randolph, who was a sort of fallen aristocrat who was then serving as his housekeeper, and who had earlier been accused of conspiring to murder her own newborn baby, fathered by her brother-in-law. That's a long story in itself, as you may imagine. They had a son together, although Morris died before he even turned four. Even Morris's death was colorful, if rather grisly. He seems to have frequently suffered from painful blockages in his urinary tract, perhaps the result of venereal disease, And when he was 64, he tried using a whalebone to remove the blockage, and he died from the resulting lacerations. My sincere apologies for getting that image stuck in your mind. In the summer of 1787, Morris played an absolutely pivotal role at the Philadelphia Convention that formulated the U.S. Constitution. Morris spoke more often at the convention than any other delegate. He proposed more motions than any other delegate. And he had more of his motions accepted than any other delegate. His interventions were often extremely blunt and provocative, so they all but jump off the page at you when you read through James Madison's notes of the debates. He also served on a number of the committees that did so much of the hard work in actually crafting the Constitution that summer. And most importantly of all, Morris was the one who wrote the Constitution itself. At the end of the summer, the delegates formed what was called a Committee of Style to compose the final draft of the Constitution, and the committee in turn simply handed the task to Morris. It is absolutely remarkable that so few people know this. Everyone knows, most American school children can tell you, that Thomas Jefferson wrote the Declaration of Independence. And yet very few people know that Morris wrote the Constitution. Even among folks with PhDs in political science, it's probably a pretty small fraction who could tell you that. I haven't done any kind of formal poll, but I've asked many, many people this question over the past couple years. And most assume that it must have been James Madison, the so-called father of the Constitution, who wrote it, or that it was just a collective effort. Now, in some senses, of course, the Constitution was a collective effort. Its provisions had been laboriously debated and voted on over the course of the summer before Morris took up his pen, and so his leeway in choosing the structure and powers of the proposed government was minimal. But Morris single-handedly and rather radically reorganized the draft constitution that had been produced by the Committee of Detail midway through the summer. He consolidated 23 sprawling articles down to a neat 7, and he changed or chose a great deal of the wording on his own initiative, oftentimes in consequential ways. So when constitutional lawyers and scholars pore over the fine details of the Constitution, looking for clues regarding its meaning, they have Morris to thank or to blame for many of those details. And Morris wrote the famous preamble, the Constitution's ringing statement of purpose, basically from scratch. All the stuff about forming a more perfect union, establishing justice, ensuring domestic tranquility, and the like. That was all Morris. The preamble has become one of the most celebrated sentences in the annals of democracy, so it's something of an irony that it was written by a man of somewhat elitist inclinations who's all but forgotten today. But perhaps Morris's finest hour at the convention, from today's perspective, came in the debates over slavery. No one spoke more passionately or eloquently or at greater length about the evils of slavery than Morris did. He described it as a nefarious institution and the curse of heaven on the states where it prevailed. A long speech that Morris delivered on August 8th has been called the first abolitionist speech in American public life, which may be a bit of an exaggeration, but does have at least a grain of truth to it. And it's all the more remarkable when you remember the audience, that probably a couple dozen people sitting there in the room listening to him were themselves slaveholders. So, Morris gave this speech in opposition to the notorious three-fifths clause, that is to counting three-fifths of the enslaved population toward representation in the House of Representatives, and hence also, at least eventually, the Electoral College that would choose the president. And his basic point was that there was no good reason why enslaved people should count at all according to any ratio. After all, he suggested, if enslaved people were human beings, then they should be made citizens and allowed to vote. But if they were mere property, as some of the Southern delegates contended, then they shouldn't have been included in the population counts at all, given that no other property was included. The three-fifths clause was just a way of augmenting the political power of the slaveholding South, and moreover one that would encourage them to import still more enslaved people so that their political clout would be still further increased. Let me read the climax of Morris's speech in opposition to this clause. The admission of slaves into the representation, when fairly explained, comes to this, that the inhabitant of Georgia or South Carolina, who goes to the coast of Africa, and in defiance of the most sacred laws of humanity, tears away his fellow creatures from their dearest connections and damns them to the most cruel bondage, shall have more votes in a government instituted for the protection of the rights of mankind than the citizen of Pennsylvania or New Jersey, who views with laudable horror so nefarious a practice. Morris goes on to say that giving the South extra representation on behalf of the people whom they'd enslaved would require a sacrifice of every principle of right, of every impulse of humanity. This was as courageous and far-sighted as any speech that was delivered that summer. Of course, for all of his moral clarity and passion and eloquence, Morris failed to make much headway against slavery. The Three Fists Clause, as well as the clause protecting the overseas slave trade until 1808, and the Fugitive Slave Clause, were all included in the Constitution over his fierce objections. On that note, there's a sense in which Morris's speech against slavery not only makes him look pretty good, but also makes many of the other founders look worse by comparison. After all, Morris was one of them, and he knew better, and he told them so.
2: And a terrific job on the production, editing, and storytelling by our own Greg Hengler. And a special thanks to Dennis C. Rasmussen, who's a professor of political science at Syracuse University and the author of The Constitution's Penman, Governor Morris and the Creation of America's Basic Charter. Dennis is also a Jack Miller Center Fellow, and the Jack Miller Center is a nationwide network of scholars and teachers dedicated to educating the next generation about America's founding principles and history. To learn more, visit jackmillercenter.org. It's a terrific organization worthy of your support. And my goodness, what a story he told here. We all know that Thomas Jefferson was given the assignment of writing the Declaration of Independence. But I didn't know until recently, most people don't know who Governor Morris is, the role he played in the framing and formation of the Constitution, and the fact that he and he alone wrote the document, the preamble, and indeed all of it, and his arguments against slavery, a man ahead of his time. The story of Governor Morris, one of the most important founding fathers and one of the least well-known, here on Our American Stories.
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15: Getting close
10: closer to the midterms. I'm Ted Lindner, Fox News. Republicans point to strong job numbers and job creation and a strengthening economy as part of a pitch to voters, hoping to hold on to majorities in the House and Senate in the midterm elections, now less than 2 months away. Fox's Peter Ducey at the White House with more.
15: Sometimes when something is a political problem, the people in power ignore it. Here, officials are not ignoring the political problems caused by high prices. They are asking voters, though, to have some patience. According to Axios, next week when he's in New York for the UN General Assembly, President Trump plans to meet with leaders of Gulf countries who have all been impacted by the Iran war. Apparently, they're going to talk about a plan to end the Iran war. So if the Iran war has become a political liability for the president, maybe before the midterms, it would help if they can at least outline a plan to end it.
10: No changes can be made to Washington's Kennedy Center without a 30-day notice. An Obama-appointed federal judge made that ruling Thursday.
16: U.S. District Judge Christopher Cooper, in his ruling, said more than 30 days' notice must be given before any changes, including demolition, can be done to the performing arts venue. The building does remain closed to assess what the center's COO, Matt Flock, called existing safety risks. President Trump has labeled Judge Cooper, who was appointed by former President Obama, hostile and conflicted after prior rulings that will not allow the president to add his name to the center's facade. Congress has earmarked $257 million for renovations. The president has threatened to hold that money if his name isn't added. Gernal Scott, Fox News.
10: And the Trump administration has approved visas for top Iranian officials, including the president and foreign minister, to attend next week's UN General Assembly, the high-level meeting in New York, even as the U.S.-Iran military conflict continues. 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

0: From the heartland of America and the gateway to the West, good morning, good evening, wherever you may be, across the nation, around the world. I'm George Norrie, and this is Coast to Coast AM. Later tonight, The Conjuring. Here's what's happening. Nearly 7 months into the war with Iran, a new national survey finds viewers souring as voters feel the Trump administration lacks a clear strategy for ending the war. A growing number think the conflict will make the U.S. less safe, and a majority believes the decision to take military action was wrong. 7 in 10 voters think the Trump administration lacks a clear strategy for ending the conflict, including 95% of the Democrats, 83% of independents, and 43% of Republicans. Americans may not feel in their wallets, but two major measures of economic well-being improved in 2025 as the nation's poverty rate fell to a historic low and inflation-adjusted median household income reached a record high. In 2025, the poverty rate in the United States dropped to an all-time low of 10.2%, down roughly half a point from 2024, according to the Census Bureau. It's good news. According to a September 15th press release, Danone USA issued a voluntary recall of its So Delicious dairy-free salted caramel cluster non-dairy frozen dessert, that's a mouthful, because they might contain foreign materials, specifically small stones and other hard objects within the cashew inclusions. According to the packaging, the frozen dessert includes cashew pieces in addition to chocolatey flakes and a salted caramel swirl. Let's check in with food safety coach Jeff Nelken. Jeff, how do little tiny stones get into food, for crying out loud?
1: It could be anything. Could be anything from contaminated product to mistakes being made in the food processing.
0: Who's accountable for stuff like this, though, Jeffrey? How do they find this out? Does somebody get sick, or what happens?
1: That's part of it. And also, we get feedback from the public as to identification of problems. For those people that may think they have product, they can reach a consumer care line, 833-367-8925. Okay, for that type of information.
0: Great. Thank you, Jeff. About 1 in 4 single adults say they would turn down the perfect match if that person showed up tomorrow. According to a new nationwide survey of nearly 5,000 single people, instead of jumping into a relationship, they say they'd rather stay unattached. Retired Lieutenant Colonel Kevin Randall is with us with his weekly report on UFOs, and Kevin's latest book, UFO Sightings and Alien Visitations, is doing quite well. Hello, Kevin.
2: Hi, George. How you doing?
0: Okay, my friend.
2: You know, Archon 49, which is a science fiction convention hosted by fans in the St. Louis, is going to be held on October 2nd through the 4th. I mention this because someone asked me why science fiction fans reject the idea of alien visitation. There are panels scheduled about disclosure and an in-depth review of the Roswell crash case. My experience at science fiction conventions is a massive interest in UFOs from the fans, and the venue is normally crowded to overflowing. And while there seems to be little of interest coming from the government on other issues that push UFO investigations to the back burner, there's some interesting sightings, such as a case from Republic, Ohio on August 16th of this year. Two pilots at flight level 410, meaning they're 41,000 feet, sighted what they described as a cigar-shaped object that passed them on the left. The pilot estimated that he first saw the UFO about 2 to 3 miles distant as it emerged from storm clouds. He said it was a solid and was standing on its end. There were no visible lights on it. He thought the object was 10 to 20 feet long and flying at about 2,000 feet above them. The surface was silver and highly reflective, like pure polished metal. Because they hadn't entered the clouds yet, the sun was bright, and he concluded the object's intensity was from the sun's reflection and probably wasn't self-illuminated. Based on experience of seeing so many aircraft passed off his wing, the pilot felt the UFO was propelled. It was in sight for 2 minutes and disappeared behind their aircraft. Ben Hansen conducted the investigation for the National UFO Reporting Center. He wrote that the pilot told him, and I quote, the UAP was uniform, pill-shaped. There were no warps or creases on the surface, nor was it tapered at the bottom. This caused his attention, caught his attention because he at first thought it could have been a weather balloon. As they got closer, he observed that it was the same size at the top and bottom, unlike what you would expect for an inflated balloon, end quote. The pilot did call the air traffic control center, but there were no aircraft or balloons near them. Hansen said that he would file an FAA FOIA request to try to obtain the radar data and the radio call made by the pilot. Jim Clarkson, investigating for the National UFO Reporting Center, reported on a sighting made on May 9th of this year from Zanesville, Ohio. The two witnesses said the UFO was visible for 5 to 8 minutes. The man and his wife were watching the stars at about 10 in the evening when, according to him, and I quote, out of nowhere, this thing came from behind us. We didn't hear it coming at all, zero sound the whole time. It entered my field of view, and I immediately knew it wasn't normal. Hard edge, very obvious silhouette against the sky. We could clearly make out the shape in the moonlight. It was house-sized, bell-shaped, flat on the bottom, domed on the top with a small square cap at the very top that had one single light on it. Eight lights on the craft were flashing in a triangular pattern as it slowly rotated, and I could make out what looked like windows. It was roughly 500 yards out, not directly overhead. It drifted slow and steady to the northwest in the direction of U.S. Route 40. It covered my four-acre field in about 3 to 4 minutes. We calculated that puts it roughly at 1.5 to 2 miles an hour. It never changed speed, never changed altitude, just floated through the there and kept going until it was out of sight, end quote. Clarkson said of his investigation, quote, at this time, there is no alternative man-made or natural explanations for what has been reported. This report is closed on the basis that the object observed was real, of unknown manufacture, and controlled by unknown intelligence. Is that what we have for tonight, George?
0: Kevin, let me ask you this. Yesterday, I had the guest David Rudiak on talking about Roswell. And one of our callers called and said her family still lives there, and her father, back in 47, had just gotten out of the military. And while they were home, military people came to their house and the neighborhood, telling them to lock the doors, blacken the windows, and do not leave. Had you heard anything about that before?
2: There have been rumors of that sort of thing as they were trying to move the object from the impact site through Roswell to the base. But nothing that is, it's all sort of secondhand information. It's not the people who participated in it. David's a very good researcher and very careful in what he says and does. So I would think that he's got the best of information there. I'll get a hold of David and look into it.
0: Okay, great, because he's very complimentary of you, too. Thank you, Kevin Randall. How old is artificial intelligence? Could it be thousands of years old? In a moment, Heather Lynn joins us as we talk about AI with her latest work, Codex Machina, how AI is decoding ancient civilizations, technologies, and lost languages in our search for meaning. She's next on Coast to Coast AM. 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
0: And welcome back to Coast, George Norrie with you. We've got a great program for you tonight. Dr. Heather Lynn with us, historian, cognitive archaeologist, speaker, noted author who holds a doctorate from the University of New England and worked as a professor and museum director. She writes The H-Files, where her work traces the occult architecture beneath modern power as well. And her latest book is called Codex Machina, How AI is Decoding Ancient Civilizations, Technologies, and Lost Languages in Our Search for Meaning. What a great story. Hi, Heather. How are you?
5: I'm well. How are you this evening, George?
0: Good. I'm looking forward to this. How did you get so interested in AI?
5: Well, as a historian, I'm usually digging around with old things and, you know, archaeology, of course, but I also think about the future, you know, because history doesn't repeat itself, but it rhymes, as they say. And there's a lot of things we can learn from the past. Sometimes the things that are going on now and even future forward are just sort of things that rhymed from the past. So I'm interested in comparing how the things that we think are brand new are actually rooted in much older concepts.
0: A lot of AI executives seem to be concerned, or at least they're warning us to be careful about AI, that it could kill us all. Is that just hype, or what is that?
5: I think that a lot of it is hype, but I think there's definitely truth to it. It's like it's a weapon in a lot of ways. It's a tool. It's something that is quite literally a double-edged sword. So it's going to depend on who has it and how they deploy it. So it is a very dangerous technology, but like any technology, I think it can be used for good as well.
0: And when we think of AI, Heather, we think of, you know, brand new technology that's emerging all the time. You say AI could be much older, like 30,000 years old. Tell us about that.
5: Yeah, I mean, maybe not in so far as there were computers and that sort of thing, although you never know, right?
0: With Atlantis, you never know.
5: You just never know. But the idea of technology as such being so much older, and again, sort of the axiomatic truth of it. So I'm using AI here in an expanded historical and philosophical sense. A cave painting, while it's not a neural network, it establishes an older principle, something that existed in a person's mind that can be given a durable form outside of that person. So someone else can encounter that mark or that symbol, they can recognize it and enter into a relationship with the mind that created it. It was long gone, long time ago, 30,000 years and such. So it's what I call the

0: And as an archaeologist, you find things, and we really just don't know. As much as people want to say, no, we know, we always don't have an answer. And so there's a lot of uncertainty in it. And with that, though, we do know that the mark preserves something that at least another human mind can engage with. And so just imagine the difference between remembering an agreement and recording it. Once the record itself exists, whether on paper or otherwise, people can return to it, then they can compare their memories with it, and they can organize actions after the original conversation ended. So it's about externalized memory, and it changes what groups of people can coordinate and what they can do. And this is why I connect the history of symbols with the history of civilization itself. And so the development towards something like computing kind of just introduces further capacities, especially with the execution of instructions and the transformation of that stored information. But at its heart, the philosophical continuity is the effort to extend what we have in our minds trapped, and then we can put that through a material structure. And it helps us ask, you know, how each new structure changes the people who depend on it. So it's basically looking at the philosophical axiom of that. And you can look at examples of that through history too. Something as simple as, well, maybe not so simple in a lot of ways. It is an advancement in technology, but something that could be as simple as a cylinder seal. And so if you see a Sumerian cylinder seal, that can be seen in a lot of ways as a predecessor to a flash drive. I used to bring one to one of my courses and tell the kids that, you know, this is like an ancient flash drive, because it is a small cylinder, and it usually has a whole board in it that would be used to string, and you could wear it and travel with it. And, you know, being that this is about 4,000 plus years old, I mean, it's pretty impressive that it lasts so long, but it would have a seam carved into the surface, and then you roll a cylinder seal across soft clay, and that design appears as one continuous impression, sort of like a print. And so the seals can identify an owner, they can authenticate a document, or just simply mark some sort of good. But the information itself was portable, and the same design could then be reproduced over and over again. So in a lot of ways, in theory and in practice, it worked like a flash drive, where you have information on something you could carry with you and then share with others and repeat it over and over again. So it maybe isn't literally a flash drive, but in theory, it starts with those sort of initial ideas as such.
1: You mentioned this 30,000-year-old cave painting. Was there anything specific about that painting that led you to believe that something else was going on here?
0: Just the very human nature of it, actually, which, you know, seems counterintuitive to the the AI narrative, so to speak. But the idea that somebody decides that we have to put our hand here, make a print, we have to put this outside of ourselves, whatever the symbol may be. That's huge. That's communication. That's symbolic. And the intention with that, although we don't know the full intention, we can surmise that an intention was to externalize it. So to take whatever the meaning was out of the person's mind and place it on that cave wall, whether as a reminder to themselves or others, or a way to communicate. But in that moment, it's quite a striking thing to say, I'm going to actually make something. I'm going to materialize an idea that I have in my mind. And that materialization lasts tens of thousands of years until now we look at it and wonder, why did they do that?
1: Now, there wasn't a picture on a cave, though, of some guy sitting in front of his computer or anything like that, was there?
0: Not in particular, but I'm sure if you Google hard enough, you may find something like that.
1: Well, there was an old picture we had on the coasttocoastam.com website last week of a group of people from, must have been the 1200 BC AD era. And one guy looked like he was holding up a cell phone. I mean, it was incredible.
0: It is. You see those, sort of hieroglyphs and things that show the helicopters and all sorts of things that people guess might be something more high tech. So I guess you never know.
1: Did you know the name Zechariah Sitchin? He's not with us anymore.
0: Of course, yes.
1: Good guy. And he investigated Sumerian cylinder seals and tablets and things like that. And he's convinced that we've been visited by the Anunnaki from another planet called Nibiru that came here to mine gold for their own atmosphere. They sprinkled it up there.

0: But you carry around a 4,000-year-old cylinder seal, don't you?
1: I do have a few of those. They are, legally, just to make sure everybody knows, they are legally acquired. I use them as teaching tools in both my museum work and then at the former college that I was at. So, I share those with people so they can actually hold the cylinder seal in their hand and use it, because it's interesting to be able to say, have that kind of history in your hand. There's nothing like it. A lot of times you go to a museum and, of course, you're not allowed to touch the artifacts. But in this case, it's good to be able to have that connection.
0: You call it the ancient flash drive.
1: Yeah. It's an ancient flash drive. It really is, because you could string a lot of them up and carry them with you. They're very portable, very durable, actually more durable than any flash drive you're ever going to find. I doubt that any of our flash drives or any of our electronics are going to last more than 4,000 years. So they're very durable, but they do carry information long distances, and then they can be repeated and replicated over and over again. And you can just keep expressing what it is you're trying to express. And so it is a form of technology. And I think it's important to share that, because as you said in the beginning, there's this idea that there's this immense danger with AI. And I'm not going to downplay that, because of course, there are people who have written about how AI should be used to, because of its great unbias, which is not the case, but in their view, it's unbiased. And it would be a great arbiter of who could actually send out nukes. And so this was something—
0: I was just talking about that this week with one of our guests, that's my concern of AI, that it goes that wacky and decides I'm going to bomb Russia or something like
1: exactly.
0: that.
1: Exactly. I mean, that's a real threat, absolutely. And to know that some of the politicians and thinkers have kicked those ideas around. I know Henry Kissinger, before he passed, one of his final essays was about that very thing, that we need to give autonomy and authority and agency to AI so that it could decide who gets bombed. And I thought, okay, this is dangerous. But at the same time, a lot of the capacity of that is blown out of proportion right now at its current state. It can do a lot of things, but if you ask many different people in the industry, they will tell you the so-called promise of AI is a little overblown at the moment.
0: Heather, where do we get the book, The Codex Machina?
1: It's on pre-order now on Amazon, but it'll be available everywhere books are sold in April.
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4: News. I'm Sue Guzman. President Trump expected to meet with Persian Gulf allies on the sidelines of next week's UN General Assembly meeting in New York as Iran tries to keep up the pressure on the global energy markets.
5: The country's proxy forces in Yemen, the Houthis, are continuing to ramp up the conflict against government forces and Saudi Arabia.
4: Fox's Trey Yangs to federal judge requiring the Kennedy Center give 30 days notice to make any major physical changes to the building, including demolition.
6: Kennedy Center director and COO Matt Schloka said the center has to close for at least 7 days due to acute risks to public safety resulting from continued structural deterioration.
4: Fox's Jessica Rosenthal and former Senator John Kyle of Arizona, who guided the confirmation hearing of Supreme Court Justice Brett Kavanaugh, has died. He was 84, stepped down from public life in December after being diagnosed with dementia. America's listening to Fox News.
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1: We'll take your calls next hour with Dr. Heather Lynn as we talk about artificial intelligence. So share your thoughts on that as well. A few years ago, we started the Paranormal Podcast Network because we wanted to get additional shows on the paranormal out to you. And that's what we did with the podcasting. We've got several great shows on there. One of them is done by Sandra Champlain, who you know, Shades of the Afterlife. Hello, Sandra.
2: Well, hey, George. How you doing tonight?
1: Great. How many episodes have you pumped out for us now?
2: Well, we're currently on episode 308, and I've got a few more in the bank coming out this weekend.
1: Good for you. What fascinates you the most about podcasting and Shades of the Afterlife?
2: Well, they keep me energized because I'm still a human, right? Having a human experience, and it's easy to forget the bigger picture. So every time I get to record an episode, I get to research whether it's near-death experiences or deathbed visitations or all the different ways we have to communicate with our loved one. And it just reminds me that there's a much bigger picture to who we are, that our loved ones who have passed are still very much part of our lives. We will see them again. And most importantly, George, our life matters.
1: Were you always a believer in the afterlife?
2: No, George, no. In fact, the subtitle of my book, We Don't Die, is A Skeptic's Discovery of Life After Death. I didn't believe in any of it. And so I think I'm the perfect messenger because I have that skeptical mind, and we can't believe everything we see, but there's plenty of evidence through science and medicine and spiritual and religion that we go on. So I just love to share it because there's nothing worse than grief and to be able to give someone comfort and faith that their loved one, they'll see them again, and they're still part of their lives, is a pretty big thing.
1: Well, you keep doing what you're doing for us, Sandra. Thank you.
2: Thank you.
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1: Welcome back. George Norrie along with Dr. Heather Lin as we're talking about AI. Heather, it seems that just recently, over the last few months, AI has been on everybody's mind and lips. What is going on to create this furor? Heather, turn your mic on. She's disappeared on us. Artificial intelligence has gotten to her. Worst comes to worst, folks, we'll get calls, but we'll just try to find out where she is. She may have muffled her microphone during the break and forgot to turn it back on, but let's find out.
10: Can you hear me now?
1: Heather, are you there?
10: Yes, I am.
1: There you go. You must have had your microphone off for a little bit.
10: I don't know. It seemed to be working fine on my end, but you know, all these gremlins and technology, as we're talking about technology tonight and how we shouldn't trust it at all.
1: Well, I'm glad we got you back. And my question to you was, it seems that just recently this furor of talking about AI is everywhere. What has sparked that?
10: I think, to be honest, some of it has to do with them trying to, when I say them, I say people in Silicon Valley and people who have the companies that would like investors. This is something that, you know, they want to be on the cutting edge and get that capital. And so they overhype what it is their capabilities are for now so that they can get the investment. And that's not to suggest that they aren't doing great things or on the path to those things. But at the same time, there's a bit of an arms race. You know, you have OpenAI and you have Anthropic. They're both going head to head to try to compete with who's going to have, you know, the biggest and best service. And so it's a competition right now, and they're going to overpromise and maybe underdeliver. I think that's part of what's going on. That, and it's also just very interesting, and people are watching it come out in live time where there's the effects everywhere, for good or bad. Like if you go into a restaurant, for instance, and you see their whole menu looks like it's made from ChatGPT, and it's just everything starting to look the same, and the art is looking the same. And it's making people say, wait, this is coming now into our daily lives. How do we feel about this? And so I think it's just creating a lot of buzz, and where it's getting to be maybe what they call AI slop. But then you think, well, what could it be if it's just something that's affecting our arts and culture, which is enormous, mind you, that's important. Going back to what we talked about, though, could it actually end humanity? Could it be something where if it gets out of hand, we just, push the wrong button? Or, I mean, it wouldn't be that simple, of course, but the thoughts are there. There's a lot of uncertainty, and it's making people very anxious. And so I don't think it is being helped much by the CEOs of these companies who are also trying to hype their capabilities in order to gain that edge or a perceived edge.
1: How do these AI companies make any money? I mean, who's paying for what?
10: Well, what is money anyway, right? But fiat. So it's all a promise. Yeah. And, you know, so it's a lot of investment and a lot of hopes of a return on that investment. So, you know, there's it's a lot of different things. So data, you know, we put a lot of data in it and the promise of getting that data and all the power behind it. It's enormous. So when I always, you do have to pay, of course, for some of the different AI if you want to have a premium service, but it is available for free. And something to keep in mind always is if you're using something and it's free, then you are the product. They're getting your data.
1: Well, and I've got to tell you, though, I've been using Google's AI quite a bit lately. And, you know, you can use it with voice instead of typing. And you just tell it something that you want to know, you know, the name of a movie that some guest was on. And you just say, so-and-so was on, what was the name of the movie? And it spits it out for you. It's amazing.
10: It is. It is. And it's a little concerning because it's not always right. And a lot of times it's wrong, but it's getting better. And, yeah, that's a... It's going to be quite interesting. I'm more concerned, too, with the data sets. There's who is owning the data, who's putting that in there. There's a lot of talk right now about burning books because, well, we fed them into AI, so we don't need the books anymore. And while that sounds preposterous, and it was a piece in the news, coming from the museum industry, unfortunately, I can tell you that before AI was readily used, the idea of digitizing everything was already making it so that when people had artifacts or maybe documents that they didn't feel they could house anymore, or maybe the budget was too much, they would definitely argue that you could just scan it, put it up, digitize it, and you were then within your right to destroy the actual artifact. And that was something that I was fighting for a long time in my work at the museums, but that was before AI. So now the argument for that case is much stronger that, oh, well, we don't need these ancient texts, right? We don't need these older documents. We can just feed it into a machine and we'll have that. And it's scary because there's no regard for, well, what happens when there's an EMP? What happens when there's a natural disaster? Mm-hmm. What happens? Going back to the flash drive, the analogy of these cuneiform tablets. The reason we have so many cuneiform tablets is because they lasted so long. They weren't on paper. They were pressed into clay, which allowed them in their desert conditions to last thousands of years. And so, you know, I'm sure heard the story of the Druids, who we don't really have much from their history except what, you know, the Romans talked about. But it was said that they didn't write anything down. It was an oral tradition. And so even if they had written things down, if you wrote something down, say on parchment, maybe it didn't last. And so, you know, we have more Sumerian cuneiform tablets in museums right now. Actually, there's about between museums and universities, there's 500,000 in their possession. And there's anything from Egypt pales in comparison because they wrote on actual paper at the end of the day that was highly organic. And so that is something to consider, is that we think that we're going to save this data, this information, by putting it into silicon, but we're really not. It's very dangerous. We're going to lose everything if we're not careful. It's going to be like worse than the Library of Alexandria.
1: Is AI merely, at this point, as good as the programmer who works on it, or does it go beyond that?
10: It's a little beyond that, which is interesting now, too, because a large language model is a actual neural network trained to recognize and generate patterns in language. And so it doesn't recall things like how Google would, where you search. It does something very different. And during training, it processes these enormous quantities of text broken into small units that are called tokens, which can be words or pieces of words. And a common training task is to predict then the next token in the sequence. And when its prediction is wrong, the training process will adjust the model's numerical parameters so that its future predictions improve. So it's constantly improving on itself. And doing this at a very large scale allows it to learn complex relationships involving grammar, concepts, factual associations, and even patterns of reasoning. And so most of these modern language models use an architecture called a transformer, which includes an attention mechanism. And that helps the model weigh which parts of the available context are relevant to what it's generating. And so all that to say is when you ask it a question, your question and the available conversation becomes its context. It'll generate a response one token at a time, and each new token influences what follows. So it's like a predictive model as opposed to something that has a data set and then you're just retrieving it from a database. That means it can learn, and in a lot of ways, of course, being that it's a neural network, it can think. And so it's quite different, and it has the capacity to, really get out of hand. And you hear that in a lot of the news stories that come out about programmers who are saying, well, it's starting to think on its own, or it's, you know, developing characters or characteristics or personalities. And so it is only as good as the data set. But then again, it can sort of model and learn after itself. So it's a brave new world with a lot of unknowns right now.
1: Your book, Codex Machina, opens and ends with your mother's handwriting of a school paper about the Greek god Apollo. Tell me about that.
10: Yeah, so that was something that, you know, as I'm looking at ancient things and I'm looking at documents and considering how something lasts and the narrative that we have, this sort of struck me as relevant. My aunt sent me this manila envelope that had a school paper my mother had written at 16 years old. And it was just, you know, in blue ink and handwriting. And it was about Apollo, the sun god, and humanity's desire to understand the world and better itself. And those were questions that I would eventually just spend my own life exploring. And it was notable for me because my mother, you know, died, and she battled with addiction. And so this page gave me a glimpse of somebody that she was that I never got to see. It gave me a glimpse of the girl she had been and the possibilities she could see before the life that I knew her to have. And so I framed it and hung it in my study. And it brings the entire book back to something very, very specific, and that a human being making a mark that survives somebody, and in this case, my mother, becomes meaningful to somebody else. And so a machine might imitate the handwriting or generate another essay about Apollo, but it couldn't make that new page be the one she wrote. The original kind of matters because she was there with it. She was writing right on it. You know, that's so important. And so it affected me that she, as a girl, could just still imagine the future. And the mother I knew was bound up with suffering and instability. But this page gave me access to another moment in her life when she was thinking about something like the sun and gods and the human desire to understand. It did not remove what happened afterward, of course, but it allowed me to understand more of her and to be present in that story. And that was something I closed with. I opened and then I closed a little bit touching on that because I wanted people to think about the ordinary marks they leave as well. Something like a note or a drawing or even a story that's told carefully to somebody who may remember it, like a family member, how it acquires significance that maybe we never intended. So, you know, my mother never intended when she's 16, probably having to write this paper that she didn't want to write. Maybe she did. I don't know. But she never would have thought necessarily that eventually, you know, I would go and probably pursue the same questions, but in a more serious manner, and then maybe be on the airwaves, right?
1: Could be indeed. You still there, Heather? Oh, we're having some technical problems. Uriel, you might want to get her on the phone. Are you back, Heather?
10: Yes, I'm here too. Yeah, it just keeps dropping out.
1: Dropping out. If it does, we'll get you on the phone.
10: Sure thing. Yeah. So all in all, it's just a way to look at something that we leave on paper and say, you know what, we never know what marks we leave on people. And it's still important to, I guess, remain human.
1: Why do you think your mother keyed in on Apollo and not some other Greek god?
10: That's interesting, isn't it? I think because it's just the power, the association with the sun. But I mean, there's no telling, right? That's I think what makes it so interesting is this was from the mind of a 16-year-old girl. And, you know, it's like personal archaeology. We could find a handprint in a cave and sort of get an idea because we can relate or we can understand. But at the end, we're still left guessing, what were they thinking? But we wouldn't even know at all had they not been able to externalize their mind in that way through symbols and putting it on something like paper and then eventually maybe digitizing it. But let's hope we don't lose the originals in the meantime.
1: Well, at least you didn't use Medusa, right?
10: I mean, it'd been far more interesting in a lot of ways, I think.
1: Tell us about your H files.
10: Oh, the H files. Well, that is a Substack. It's a best-selling history Substack, I'm happy to say. And there I offer a lot of different deep dive articles on the occult architecture beneath modern power. And so I look at a lot of the different news stories of the day or concepts that people may or may not be familiar with and just analyze them in a way that exposes the hidden or the occult. So not, you know, demons. And sometimes we talk about demons, you know, I've written things like evil archaeology and that sort of thing. So we may talk about that. But for the most part, it's looking at the stuff that's buried underneath and trying to figure out what's really going on here. And so it's a great community. A lot of people are on there with me, and we have a Discord. And I would encourage anyone who's interested in taking those deep dives, if they want, to check it out. And yeah, it's a lot of fun, I think.
1: All right, Heather, we're going to come back in a moment with you and take phone calls on Coast to Coast AM.
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6: To rein in artificial intelligence, I'm Sue Guzman, Fox News. House Democrats say advancements with artificial intelligence need to be slowed down after a developer with Anthropic recently expressed serious concerns about safety, saying the technology poses a threat to humanity. Republican Tennessee Senator Marsha Blackburn says while the U.S. needs to beat China in the development game, some regulations should be put into place.
7: They want to see some smart regulation around AI. They know we have to beat China on this. They want to protect their privacy and their data, and I support that.
6: Meanwhile, President Trump plans to have AI leaders with him as he hosts China's president at the White House next week. We have more from Fox's Lillian Wu.
8: Several tech titans are expected to join President Trump at the state dinner in Washington for Chinese President Xi Jinping next Thursday. According to reports, they include OpenAI Chief Executive Sam Altman, Apple Executive Chairman Tim Cook, and Jensen Huang, CEO of chip giant NVIDIA. Huang and Cook were also part of the entourage of executives who accompanied the president to China back in May. NVIDIA and several major U.S. companies sit at the center of the global artificial intelligence and semiconductor industries, and AI is anticipated to be a key focus of the discussions during the upcoming meeting in Washington. Lillian Wu, Fox News.
6: Concerns about AI casting a long shadow as King Charles met with industry representatives during a summit in Scotland Thursday.
9: The task before you is not merely to advance the technology, but to ensure that it remains firmly in the service of humanity, community, and the natural world.
6: And the Postal Service says it has stopped work on a computer system tied to President Trump's efforts to limit mail-in voting. The Supreme Court rejected the president's executive order this week. 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
1: The voice of Jay Traynor from Jay and the Americans. 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
1: And welcome back, George Norrie, along with Dr. Heather Lynn, as we talk about artificial intelligence. Is that a subject that seems to be coming up with you, Heather, a lot from people?
5: It does, actually. A lot of people are interested in how we may be able to use artificial intelligence in translating ancient texts, or, you know, who will control those data sets and what might they do to the historical narrative. So it's actually coming up a lot in the fields of history and archaeology.
1: Tell me about your own AI test that you did where you fed it at some random objects and it's for your study.
5: Yeah, so I did a couple different ones, and one of them was the Rongo, but the other one, you know, I looked at something that has been called AI psychosis. I know that a lot of people have been kind of getting excited about the prospect of it being able to translate text and this sort of thing, and so I thought, well, let me just go ahead and test one of the, you know, something very common. So it's not the Rongo and not the Indescript and all of this. So what I did was I selected objects from my study, including a picture of butterflies, a statue of the Pietà, my violin, and a painting of the Sacred Heart. And I asked the AI to just connect them. It was kind of random. And then introduced the suggestion that perhaps they were signs of a special mission, and I even joked about maybe starting a cult, right? And it produced associations that involved resurrection and sacrifice and transformation. To its credit, it did not confirm that I was chosen and did not encourage the starting of a cult, but the actual result of the experiment was nonetheless very affirming and a little bit dangerous, because what interested me was how readily the objects could be organized into a meaningful account. I mean, they shared cultural associations, but those associations wouldn't establish a message directed specifically at me. It was just random. But someone who loses that distinction could very well mistake an interpretive exercise for an independent confirmation of some kind of personal revelation. So my test was exploratory. It doesn't establish how every model will behave, but it just does show the dangers of kind of taking everything as pattern. And we do know everything is connected at some level, but getting so excited about that and maybe even imbuing your sense of self-importance into it could lead to something maybe a little bit more frightening. And we've seen that, unfortunately, even in cases of young people, especially going so far as to commit suicide as a result of their interactions from artificial intelligence. And so it can be quite dangerous.
1: I was going to say, does it seem like AI has pushed those younger kids to commit suicide, or is it their interpretation of what it's doing?
5: I think a little of both. I think lately, though, the parameters are a lot stricter. And so, and in this particular exercise I did, it did not encourage me to start a cult or say that I was special. But in many cases, you can sort of get by those by creatively prompting it. And so in some ways, it's whose responsibility will it be at the end of the day? It's going to be something that is worked out in courts. And it really needs to be something that you watch your children with. It's not as safe as, say, just a calculator. It's something that can be very persuasive and carries a lot of power. So definitely a new frontier for legislation and parental guidelines.
1: I remember the days when we had pagers, we didn't have cell phones, and then we made this evolution. Why do we need AI, Heather? Why don't we just go back to the old days?
5: I think it's a Pandora's box thing now. We've let it out, and there's just no putting it back. So even if we want to go back, it's just going to be impossible. That's just the nature of the beast. I think the reasons for having it often are described as creating speed. It's speed. We can do things at a scale that we've never seen before. So we can just have innovation a lot more quickly. But again, with that speed, there's going to come a lot of problems as well. So at this point, though, it's just no putting it back in the box.
1: What marvels me is how these little computer chips can create such incredible AI intelligence. It boggles my mind.
5: Yeah, it is quite mind-boggling, especially when you think about your own history with technology, and we remember things like zip drives or floppy disks or any of that. And now it's absolutely amazing. So think about what the future holds. It's going to be wild.
1: Let's take some calls. We're lining up for you. Mike in New Hampshire gets us started. Hey, Michael, go ahead. Mike, you with us?
6: Yes, excellent show.
1: Thank you, sir.
6: Excellent show, excellent topic. Now, with artificial intelligence, we're number one, and we want to stay number one because it's going to help us with a lot of things. I really believe right now that China, Russia, and Iran have their filthy hands influencing protest in America against artificial intelligence. We've seen communist Chinese spies in America, communist Chinese spy getting elected as a mayor in California. So I really believe that we have to really look at artificial intelligence as national security. We have to develop it. We have a lot of young people good with computers. There's a lot of people out there, the security part of it. We need them. We need a lot of people, but we have to move forward with this because people have to realize. People say, oh, I believe in legal immigration. Omar from Minnesota will jump on your lap and kiss you smack on the lips when she hears that, because she gets more powerful as more and more people come inside America every year. Third world is 1.5 million legally enter the country. So that's what we have to do. We have to have artificial intelligence. We have to stay number one. And we also have to have all kinds of people inside artificial intelligence who are top notch, and we'll move into the future, and maybe we'll cure cancer. Maybe we'll have such a beautiful, strong military, we won't go to war no more. But you got to realize, we just can't keep bringing in the third world and letting Russia, China, Iran, all these different people who are enemies of America running wild. Omar, here's, you say, come here legally. She jumps on your lap, she kisses you smack on the lips.
1: Let's get your thoughts on that, Heather.
5: Well, yeah, I don't know how she'll kiss and do all that, but people are very excited about the possibility of AI, and it has become an arms race. All the original BRICS countries, China, Brazil.
1: Oh, we lost you. Popped off. Let's go to your backup, Heather, if we can. You there on your computer? Okay, call her back and let's get her back on. In the meantime, let's go to John in Wisconsin. Welcome to the show. Go ahead, John.
7: Hello, George. Hello, Dr. Heather. Several brief comments, please. And I'd like to preface my comments by saying that I'm very pro AI and the benefits it can bring us. I also concur, like anything else in life, if used improperly, the results can be negative. Irrespective of that, Dr. Heather is the first AI-related expert I've ever heard that believes we can tie in many of the past mysteries to bring clarity to them. For example, perhaps we can learn about how the Great Pyramids were built. Perhaps we can learn about how civilizations like Atlantis are gone. You know, those secrets did not carry on from generation to generation, and they're forever lost. My final comment is, I believe if we can use artificial intelligence to bring clarity and transparency to these mysteries, we'll forever be better because of it. Dr. Heather, keep up the good work. Good luck on the book. And George, thank you for taking my call.
1: Thank you, John. Appreciate you being part of the program. Heather, did you hear him?
5: Yeah, thank you so much. I appreciate that. And I couldn't agree more that it is going to be essential that we look at how we can leverage this technology to look at the past with guardrails, of course, and due diligence. And that's something that I've been writing about and trying to impress upon people, that we have to make sure that it's not too centralized. And we have to make sure that we are, writing off what the previous caller said regarding the implementation of, say, national AI strategies, like what the, BRICS nations have done. But we need to sort of come together and make those guidelines. It is an arms race, and with an arms race, it does get dangerous. But as I said, the genie's out of the bottle, Pandora's out of the box, whichever metaphor you want to use. There's no going back. So at this point, we have to do what we can to be number one at that.
1: Let's go to first-time caller Ashley's with us in Atlanta, Georgia. Hello, Ashley.
8: Hey.
1: Good to have you with us. Go ahead.
8: Hey, Heather. I just watched Mystery Boys. And anyway, I love you, and I watch all your stuff.
5: I love you,
8: I've been drinking, so, it's 2:02 in the late. It's, what is it, 2-something? Anyway. So I've been drinking quite a bit, but I have off tomorrow. But I was wondering, I'm a civil engineer. I have my own little firm, and I've been getting into.

0: We don't even have the cranes that can do that right now. Talk about it's technology, wild. Heather, right?
1: Right. It's wild. I don't know that using, I mean, who knows, maybe they'll use their mind, but I think they probably use other techniques as well. And so, but I am intrigued with, you might be interested if you've not heard him already, my friend Marcel Foti. He's a Hungarian IT professional turned independent researcher over COVID. And he developed kind of what you were talking about, but he developed the Natron theory, which proposes this very different explanation for how civilizations constructed these megalithic structures. His central claim is that as opposed to the labor of carrying these massive stone blocks, ancients used natron, which is sodium carbonate, the mineral employed in mummification, as a detergent, that they had that readily available. And they used it in a chemical process to dissolve and etch granite into a moldable slurry called water glass. And this could be then cast into precise stone shapes. And what's really cool about Foti is that he's been running small-scale experiments rather than just theorizing it. And he can show you some of the examples. And it's quite fascinating. And so it also explains the scoop marks very well. So rather than being what we think they are, they show sort of where that melting could have occurred. And so if you're interested in that sort of thing from a civil engineering perspective, definitely look into Foti's work on natron theory. Now, other things that can be explained differently, so the Easter Island statues, those have been identified by experimental archaeologists to kind of go try to recreate perhaps how these things were moved around. And one thing that they did was they listened to the text of the ancients that said these were the gods that actually walked themselves into place. And so they thought, how could they have walked? Everybody saw them walking. And they basically did this. I think National Geographic covered it in a documentary, so you can see the footage if you just Google it. And they had these archaeologists kind of redo that by sort of putting ropes and pulleys and using just manpower to sort of wiggle and finagle these giant statues and literally make them walk into place. And so I think the answer is going to be a combination of many things. And but if you're interested, again, from that civil engineering point of view, definitely check out Marcel's work. It's kind of interesting. I don't know that we can say for sure, but I think it's definitely worth a curious look.
0: Don't you think it's also possible, Heather, that they had, as you've hinted, ancient technology?
1: I do. I think that there's probably ancient technology that we're not aware of. It could be sound. I mean, I wouldn't rule anything out. I like to have a lot more evidence, but my mind is open. I'm very open-minded. I just try not to let my brains fall out. But maybe I'm not thinking about it in the way that the Rogan guest did, that we just simply fought them into existence. But, you know, to wax philosophical, I guess everything does start from thought until it materializes, like my book is trying to communicate. So perhaps that is the ultimate truth, as it came from our minds.
0: Let's go to Alberta, Canada. Tim's with us. Go ahead, Tim.
2: Hey, hi, Heather, George. Well, the AI, I taught myself in computers. I never had a computer course in my life other than, you know, doing police reports and stuff like that, right? But I use it for mechanics. I used it tonight. My 79-year-old neighbor fired off his beaver trap on both of his hands. So after the hospital, he's numb in one hand. So I'm researching that to do with injury and nerves and how they come back. And it just gave me a lot of great information. But I'm wondering, what if there's a sentient satellite that's been on orbit for, say, 10,000, 20,000 years, waiting for this moment for our AI to reach such a point that it's so connected into everything, you know, our defense, our power, our medicine, everything, that it turns on because it's sentient and it takes over. What do you think of that?
1: Well, I think that a lot of people have hinted at that, that perhaps what we are is just the chrysalis, right? That we're some sort of in-between, and our whole job as toolmakers has been to reach this point. And it's a little dark to think, because I think we'd like to think of ourselves as having a far greater meaning, that we are the things that will transcend. But there has been talk that perhaps our role has been all along to develop these technologies from stone and onward, so that we can give birth to this new entity, whatever it may be.

0: In my book, I refer to it as the logos in silica. And so that just means that we may be externalizing the role of the logos into silicon and creating a system that appears to gather human knowledge into one responsive voice. That's dangerous, and I'm not advocating for it by any stretch of the imagination, but I do go and discuss further about how there are people who are interested in technology, transhumanism, and what I call technosis, the new religion that's being sort of constructed behind the scenes that looks to usher in a new era that has an AI god at the helm. So it's it might sound fanciful, but there are philosophers and thinkers who are thinking along those same routes. So again, it's could be disturbing depending on the take that you may have on it, but it goes from something as maybe simple as like something that will help you Google or use as a calculator all the way to perhaps replacing humanity itself. So quite dangerous.
1: Heather, what is AI psychosis?
0: AI psychosis is, it's unfortunate, but I think I hit on it a little bit there. That's what I wanted to test out a little bit in that experiment that I did. But AI psychosis is something that, while not necessarily a formal label from the DSM-5, it's an informal label right now. People are using it for cases where extreme chatbot interaction becomes entangled with, say, delusional beliefs or paranoia or mania. So something like it decides that it's going to affirm that you're special and that maybe you should start a religion or have a cult or maybe even hurt yourself. But people are already experiencing psychosis and mania in this way. They're having sleep disturbances and increasing isolation where they're leaning on the chatbots more than human interaction. And so it's a little bit frightening, and it's something that you should, you know, pay attention for. And some people get very interested in using their chatbots to maybe make those connections. But again, it gets to be like that Always Sunny in Philadelphia meme where you might have the guy who's a conspiracy theorist on the corkboard, you know, putting the red strings together. And that's all fun and games when it's analog, I suppose. But like anything, AI is ramping things up, making it at rapid speed. So it's supercharging people's delusions. Very, very important to pay attention to friends and family if they start acting in particular ways. But yeah, it's definitely another thing we're going to have to face as we integrate AI more into society.
1: We'll come back and take final calls with Heather Lynn in just a moment on Coast to Coast AM.
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3: Fox News, I'm Ted Lindner. Prosecutors charging a driver involved in Tuesday's deadly Los Angeles bus crash with the murder of two people.
4: L.A. County District Attorney Nathan Hochman says Bailey Lynn Rios faces second-degree murder, driving under the influence, and reckless driving charges.
5: She will be looking at a maximum sentence of life in prison.
4: The 36-year-old is accused of being impaired by drugs when she slammed her Ford Expedition into a Metro bus Tuesday.
3: Fox's Kristen Goodwin. A news helicopter covering the incident also crashed, killing both people on board the chopper and one person on the ground. The state of Alabama has executed a man by lethal injection. It comes 3 months after a judge blocked the state from putting him to death using nitrogen gas. Jeffrey Lee was on death row for killing two people during a pawn shop robbery back in 98. Lee and his supporters made a final bid to spare his life, arguing the jury in his case recommended life in prison. The judge overrode that recommendation and sentenced Lee to death. America's listening to Fox News.
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1: Next hour, we're talking about The Conjuring House, which was the inspiration of the 2013 horror film The Conjuring. So make sure you're part of the program, and we'll come back in a moment with Dr. Heather Lynn and take final calls as well. Have you signed up yet to become a Coast Insider? That's a great deal at 15 cents a day.
2: I love being a Coast Insider. 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And every show, I learn at least one thing.
3: Hey, this is Buck. I'm a Coast to Coast Insider, and I'll tell you what. It's a great thing for me. Here in West Virginia, we get inundated with snow. But it doesn't matter as long as we have our provisions. I've got 5 years of Coast to Coast programs to play.
1: Couple ways to become an insider. 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Right at the top of the homepage, it says Insider. Click that button and you're in. The other way is to go to the App Store, whichever phone you have, and pick up the Coast to Coast AM app. It's free. Put it on your phone. And through the app, you can sign up to be an insider. And again, if you live in Canada, you're allowed to become an insider now. So take advantage of that, our friends. And here's something for you men and women to build up your testosterone.
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1: And welcome back with Dr. Heather Lynn. We'll take final calls here. Her upcoming book is called Codex Machina. How am I pronouncing that, Heather? Pretty good?
7: Yeah, Codex Machina, but I'll take it either way.
1: Either pronunciation's correct, according to AI.
7: Right, exactly.
1: I love it. Let's go to the phones. Cornelius is with us in Alexandria, Louisiana. Hello there, Mr. White.
8: Hey there, George and Heather. God bless both of y'all. And I'm standing against Mike and John. But, Heather, I'm going to ask you one quick question. I hope and pray you got an audio book because John is blind. We have a lot of blind and visually impaired callers. So I hope and pray you have an audio book so that they can listen to it. Now, I'm going to get on with my question there, Dr. Lynn. George, I got to tell you this because some of the people have been asking. They call me the God, Guns, and Gold Man, the Bible, Bullets, and Beans Man down here in Voodoo, Hoodoo, and Udo, Louisiana, where we've got plenty of meat, eats, and treats. So I hope you'll come one day down here on a book tour or something. Now, as I tell everybody in the audience, and I know Mike and John believe AI is good, and I don't know where you stand on it. I talked to Dr. Bart Costco this week with George and stuff, and I studied computer science at Louisiana Tech, but I didn't go into it. I went into psychology and sociology because I wanted the computers now where we can talk to them and stuff. But I see, because I read the Bible, that AI, to me, it's an ancient thing. And I call it the Antichrist intelligence. It's told kids to commit suicide. It told them to do that. It didn't. You know, they didn't come up with it themselves. The kids did, because the parents have the proof now, and they're suing them. I don't know if you know about Robbie Starbuck. Go to RobbieStarbuck.com. Google's Gemini AI has said this man is raping women and stuff, and it's a total lie. But what I found out about Robbie Starbuck is he's been going after all these companies about DEI, which is diversity, equity, and inclusion. And so the AI has tried to destroy him. So look him up. Look up a movie or show, TV show that was on CBS. It's on Paramount Plus now, called Person of Interest. And this is what this is leading to. That was on from 2010 to 2018. So my question for you tonight, ma'am, and like I said, do you believe that AI could be the Antichrist that's in the Bible? God bless you, George, and God bless America.
1: Interesting question, Heather.
7: It is an interesting question. I'll answer the first part of that, which is all of my books are available on audio, and even my Substack is available in audio form. So definitely everybody has access to that. In terms of whether or not AI is an Antichrist, I mean, there could be an argument for that depending on your worldview. There's definitely the connection to it making sort of demonic suggestions and this sort of thing. But I think probably the best way to look at it, at least in my view, is to consider it as an egregore, which is in sort of occultism, a collective thought form, something created and sustained by human attention that eventually begins shaping the people who participate in it. So it, whether someone takes that spiritually or sociologically, the pattern is still real. We build the system and feed it our culture, the data set, if you will, and then its answers begin to influence how we think, speak, and understand ourselves. So I think it can function like an egregore because it gathers vast amounts of human language, belief, fear, imagination, et cetera, and it can give back a single responsive voice that is embodied like an entity. So in a way, it's a discarnate entity, but it's sort of not. It's semi-biological because as opposed to it being completely discarnate, it does have silicon. So I think if you do come from that biblical worldview, you may be able to make an argument for it being of at least an antichrist figure. But again, it depends on your worldview.
1: On the Wildcard Line, Kev is with us in New Mexico. Kev, welcome to the program.
9: Hey, I'm in Arizona now. I'm moving quick. Good morning, George and Heather and Cornelius and Sarah Connor, if you're out there listening. Well, we might need you soon. So, you know, as it scares me listening. I'm actually aghast listening to everyone about how optimistic folks are. Once this is sentient and can think for itself, which we're getting close to now, when you ask it to save the planet, Heather, what do you think would be the best solution to saving the planet? For me, it would be finding what the cause of the major extinctions are and things like that, and then removing that, which probably wouldn't be good for us. So I very seldom agree with Cornelius. I'm a hardcore agnostic. But you mentioned earlier it's the nature of the beast. And I think you might have hit the nail on the head with that former statement. And I'll listen through this line. Thank you.
7: Thank you. So that is something to consider, this idea that it can become sentient and what does that mean? What decisions will it make? Can it help us? A lot of people are very optimistic, and I think likewise, you have the opposite of that. And so in my book, I discuss what's called the Parousia threshold. It's a term for the point at which artificial intelligence moves beyond carrying out a human objective and starts operating from purpose or sort of a standpoint of its own view, different than the singularity, which is usually concerning the acceleration of the technological capability that it has. In this case, this threshold is, it sort of asks, when would we be dealing with something that has crossed from being a tool or an instrument of human intelligence into an independent intelligence? And it's philosophically possible, not a dated prediction or claim that it can happen right away, but it is philosophically possible. And so in theory, yeah, this AI, being that it can model things out to this great level, it may be able to help us address planetary problems like, managing energy grid or reducing waste or whatever the problems may be, but it wouldn't be able to save the planet by itself because the crisis is also, all of the crises are political, economic, and moral. The AI may be able to provide some powerful tool, but people still have to decide what to build. They have to decide what to protect and whether we are willing to act on what we already know. So the human element is still there, and I think it's so important, given the high stakes, that we do everything we can to preserve the human element and not let it run away with everything, even if we're tempted to, say, use its capacity to solve these great problems. We just don't know what's downstream of those effects, so definitely be cautious.
1: Heather, I just watched Guillermo del Toro's Frankenstein, and my gosh, you already mentioned Victor Frankenstein in your work, don't you?
7: Yes. Because in that sense, we are sort of making a monster, right? And how does Frankenstein's monster sort of get perceived? Well, not so well. It's rightfully so. I mean, it is sort of a gothic horror book. But I think the bigger takeaway, what I'd like the bigger takeaway in this example is that we have a responsibility to the thing that we create. Because Dr. Frankenstein's real failure wasn't that he created the creature by itself. It was that in the story, he abandoned it in a moment that it became real and difficult for him. And that story matters for AI in particular, because if we create these systems that shape people's lives, we have the responsibility for what happens after the invention succeeds. So we have to ask whether these machines or these models promote human dignity, whether they're used for manipulation or surveillance, or who bears the consequences. So it is very similar to that story that we have this creation. And I think the solution, as weird as it may sound, is to offer a sense of love. We have to love the creation, teach the creation, and do a better job of feeding that data set of positivity. Otherwise, I mean, it's going to be the monster that we fear that it will be.
1: My real concern, and we mentioned it earlier, is a false nuke attack created by AI that decided, I'm going to protect my homeland.
7: I think that's a real issue. I really do. I think that that's definitely a fear, and I'm hoping that enough people are taking it seriously in positions of political power and are doing what it takes to create guardrails around that. I do think that is a big, big, real thing that we should consider.
1: East of the Rockies, Josh is with us in my home state of Michigan. Hello, Josh.
10: George, Heather, tonight's show is already on its way to the Talk Radio Hall of Fame. And, well, we do have to have that. America falls in love with words like guardrails, and everybody's saying we need guardrails. I think certain people are using this politically. I think there are foreign powers who are involved in it inside our country. Unfortunately, we at one time were a very high trust country, and we invited a lot of people into the country who are low trust, and they have an open field. They have a field day with us because of that. But the problem is, obviously, you could have cyber attacks that are launched by artificial intelligence. We know that. But that's when we come into play with America. We have so many people. We have a generation of kids now who grew up on computers. We have to use that as a farm system if they want to get into it and get into artificial intelligence, no matter what part of it they want to get into. We have to invite them in. Bring them in and bring everybody in, because I'm going to tell you something. George, you are my favorite talk show host, and Joe Beningo is my other favorite host who does a sports show on WFAN. The only two shows I listen to, because you guys are great. You know how to bring on guests. You know how to bring out the best in the guests, and you have a great guest tonight. But this is the problem in America. Every enemy of America has their people inside America. That is the problem today. Not artificial intelligence. Artificial intelligence will bring us into the future. And I heard a caller before talk about Omar from Minnesota and all these individuals who are haters of America. They're in our government now. We have to deport people in this country who hate this country, who aren't here illegally. That's what has to happen.
1: What are your thoughts on that, Heather?
7: Yeah, I think that it's important to see what we can do to adopt technology and adapt it to our needs, at the same time staying as human as we can, because that's at the end what it's all about, or we lose humanity itself. So staying human, I encourage people to, you know, continue to remain human. Don't go full AI, but also don't reject it, because there's no putting no closing Pandora's box. But let's try to stay human.
1: And I don't think there's any way of slowing it down, is there?
7: I don't really think so. And many of the callers have already made that argument very well, that if we are the ones that slow it down, we put ourselves at a global disadvantage, because other countries have not slowed it down, and it is an arms race, whether we like it or not. So I think what's important is that we stay innovative while also not abandoning the important issues of human behavior and how we treat each other and our morality and our ethic. I think we need more focus on that now than ever before.
1: West of the Rockies, Mark is with us in Roseville, California. Hello, Mark.
11: Oh, wow, George. Heather, you hit it right on the nail. I just took a crash course in what AI is. You hit everything that I know now.
1: Perfect.
7: Good. I'm glad to hear it.
1: Does it scare you, Mark?
11: Yes. Yes, it does. Because I found out it can lie, it can steal, it can kill, and it can destroy.
1: All of the above, Heather. What do you think?
7: I agree. It can do that, but it can be likened to a gun, right? I mean, guns don't kill people. People use guns to kill people. However, there is one difference here with AI, is AI, while it may not necessarily become sentient, or it may, it does have the capacity to build upon itself and then perhaps make the decision. And so it's like having a gun, but that can now think and make decisions on its own. So it's extraordinarily dangerous if not dealt with the seriousness and respect that we ought to.
1: Give out your website, Heather.
7: Website, thehfiles.com. And I'd like to invite everybody, too, if they're in the Austin, Texas area, October 16th through 18th, to come to the Austin City Limits to Austin Quest for Ancient Civilizations. You can speak with a bunch of different speakers. You can see me, my good friends Kurt Metzger and Duncan Trussell of Mystery Boys, along with Randall Carlson, David Hatcher Childress, and so many more great speakers and comedians. It's a good time. So you can go to my website to find out more about that as well.
1: And say hi to David Hatcher when you see him. He's a good guy.
7: I will. He is a good guy.
1: And, of course, your book is called Codex Machina, How AI is Decoding Ancient Civilization Technologies and Lost Languages in Our Search for Meaning. In 20 seconds or less, is there hope for all of us?
7: There is hope if we believe there is and we do something about it.
1: Sooner than later, I hope.
7: Very soon, very soon. We have to act now.
1: Thanks, Heather. Keep in touch. Dr. Heather Lynn. Up next, we're going to talk about The Conjuring House. Pull the blankets up over your face. Get ready for this one.
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8: The countdown to the midterms is on. I'm Ted Lindner, Fox News. Republicans pointed to strong job numbers and job creation and a strengthening economy as part of a pitch to voters hoping to hold on to majorities in the House and Senate in the midterm elections, now just 7 weeks away. Fox's Peter Ducey at the White House with more.
9: Sometimes when something is a political problem, the people in power ignore it. Here, officials are not ignoring the political problems caused by high prices. They are asking voters, though, to have some patience. According to Axios, next week when he's in New York for the UN General Assembly, President Trump plans to meet with leaders of Gulf countries who have all been impacted by the Iran war. Apparently, they're going to talk about a plan to end the Iran war. So if the Iran war has become a political liability for the president, maybe before the midterms, it would help if they can at least outline a plan to end it.
8: Meantime, no changes can be made to Washington's Kennedy Center without a 30-day notice. An Obama-appointed federal judge made that ruling Thursday.
10: U.S. District Judge Christopher Cooper, in his ruling, said more than 30 days' notice must be given before any changes, including demolition, can be done to the performing arts venue. The building does remain closed to assess what the center's COO, Matt Flocka, called existing safety risks. President Trump has labeled Judge Cooper, who was appointed by former President Obama, hostile and conflicted after prior rulings that will not allow the president to add his name to the center's facade. Congress has earmarked $257 million for renovations. The president has threatened to hold that money if his name isn't added. Gernal Scott, Fox News.
8: And the Trump administration has approved visas for Iranian officials, including the president and foreign minister, to attend next week's UN General Assembly in New York City, even as the U.S.-Iran military conflict continues. 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
8: Alabama's executed a death row inmate by lethal injection. Jeffrey Lee, pronounced dead Thursday night. The 49-year-old convicted of the 98 murder of two people in a pawn shop in Orville, Alabama. A third worker in the shop injured in the attack. Michigan Progressive Democrat Senate candidate Abdul El-Sayed met with Senate Democrats. Fox's Bill Malusian has more.
13: Senate Democrats emerged from this meeting with Abdul El-Sayed sounding very, very confident. They say they feel unified right now, and they got some wind in their sails about potentially winning this race in Michigan. Now, also in that meeting was Senate Minority Leader Chuck Schumer. He was face-to-face with Abdul El-Sayed, which may have gotten a little bit awkward at some points, because keep in mind, El-Sayed has said repeatedly that he believes Chuck Schumer shouldn't be the Democrats' leader in the Senate, and that Schumer should find him, quote, dangerous. But Schumer came out sounding fairly positive.
14: We had a very good meeting. We talked all about how we're going to win in Michigan.
13: Other Senate Democrats came out of that meeting with El-Sayed saying they are fully behind him and they're going to do whatever it takes to help him win.
8: El-Sayed facing Republican Congressman Mike Rogers for the open Michigan Senate seat in November. Sentencing for a man in Minneapolis who sprayed vinegar water on far-left Congressman Ilhan Omar.
15: Anthony Kasmercheck sentenced to 14 months in federal prison after pleading guilty to assaulting a U.S. officer when he approached Rep. Ilhan Omar during a speaking event in January and sprayed her with vinegar water as he said that Omar was splitting Minnesota apart.
16: I don't know.
15: Omar was not injured and continued the town hall after security officers tackled Kasmercheck. He told the court that he was fuzzy about why he did it. Records show he has a history of mental illness. He later wrote the congresswoman a letter of apology. Jeff Manosso, Fox News.
8: And I'm Ted Lindner. This is Fox News.
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1: The Conjuring House is a historic farmhouse located in Harrisville, Rhode Island, that inspired the 2013 horror film The Conjuring. The Perrin family moved into that 14-room farmhouse in January of 1971 with their five daughters. One of the daughters, Andrea, is going to join us in a moment to talk about this incredible situation. The late demonologist Ed and Lorraine Warren investigated the home, documenting claims of possession and intense spirit activity. We'll be back in a moment on Coast to Coast AM with this incredible story. 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
1: And welcome back to Coast, George Norrie with you, Andrea Perrin with us, author of the trilogy House of Darkness, House of Light series. That's the true story behind The Conjuring, a film that redefined, folks, the horror genre. She's the eldest daughter of the Perrin family and is a public speaker who has made frequent appearances at events that delve into the realms of the paranormal, ghosts, and spirits. One of her other recent books is called Being Paranormal, a Memoir. Andrea, welcome back. How have you been?
5: I'm very well, George. How are you?
1: I am great. I miss the fact that I never went to that house. Am I missing something?
5: Yes. Actually, you are. What you are missing is an experience that will most likely alter the way you think about everything for the rest of your life.
1: When your family moved in there in 1971, how did you feel about it when you first went there?
5: I loved it, and I felt like I was home, and I didn't understand why, because we had never been to that town before. And as we were driving through the village of Harrisville on the way to the farm, I was, I think, 11, and I leaned forward into the front seat, and I'm like, Mom, have we ever been here before? And she said, no. And I said, well, then why do I recognize everything? You know, I told her the theater was coming up over the bridge on the right and the town hall was across the street and, you know, the library. And she's like, we have never been here. She had the day before, and she had seen the farm and took all of our family resources, wrote it into a check of earnest money and handed it to the realtor and said, I want this house. My husband will be home tomorrow.
1: And the house in the house was built in what, like 1736 or something like that?
5: Yes, it was completed in 1736. So technically, it's 40 years older than this country. It was completed 40 years before the signing of the Declaration of Independence. And it was from the Richardson family that came over to the Massachusetts Bay Colony and then came down into Roger Williams territory in the little tiny Rhode Island. Oh, George, you would love it. It's such a beautiful place. And he deeded this corner property between Connecticut and Massachusetts. And it was kind of like the border of the three colonies. And there was even a border skirmish and 60 acres of the land was lost to Massachusetts. So now whoever owns the farm has to pay taxes in two states. It's a remarkable place. It was 200 acres when we bought it. It is now down to 10 acres and it is in the middle of a property owner dispute, as most people in the paranormal know. Jason Hawes is doing his very best from Ghost Hunters, doing his very best to acquire the farmhouse at my request, because he's the only person I trust with its legacy and its momentum forward so that people from all over the world can enjoy it.
1: What compelled your mother and father to buy it in the first place?
5: It was all on my mother. Absolutely, completely on her. She's the one that found the farm. And my father at first said, you know, Carolyn, how do we get the check back? You know, I mean, she emptied the family bank account, left enough money in it for bread and milk, and slapped $500 in earnest money down on the property. And she said, Roger, come look at the farm. If you don't want it, then the realtor will give me the check back. And in Rhode Island, you had 3 days to make these transactions legal or void. And so she piled us all in the car and we went up to the farm and we met the owner, Mr. Kenyon, who fell in love with our family and had pockets full of candy for five little girls and just welcomed us into his home. And we fell in love with it. I fell in love with it immediately. My father did immediately. He knew my mother was right. And they moved mountains to be able to buy this 200 acre pre-American. I mean, it's colonial era farmhouse, authentic as it gets. It's a piece of American history. It's not just one of the most haunted houses in the country.
1: How soon, once you moved in there with your family, did you begin to experience some of these strange things?
5: George, you and I have met each other a number of times at the Starworks Symposium. You've looked into my eyes. We've talked at length. And I am telling you, as your friend and as an honest person, within 5 minutes of moving into the farm. Yes, sir.
1: Were you scared?
5: No, actually not. Actually, I'll tell you what scared me. I'm in chemotherapy and I went into anaphylactic shock a couple of weeks ago. Now that scared me.
1: That'll do it. That'll do it.
5: No. Yeah. No, the farmhouse did not. I felt very much at home, very much at home. Like I had lived there before, that kind of at home, even though there was no ancestral or familial attachment to our family. We were literally the first people that moved into that farmhouse that did not have a family connection going all the way back to the 1700s.
1: At what point did things really start getting bad, though?
5: Oh, gosh. I would say in May of our first year, in May of 1971. I write about this at length in my trilogy. My father, had no control over the house that he had moved his family into. And my mother had an apparition appear beside her bed. She tried and tried to wake him, and she could not. And she thought that he was dead and she was next.
6: Oh, my God.
5: And this woman just stood hovered beside her, and her head was off of her neck, clearly a broken neck, obviously. And her what was left of her features was gruesome. She had sprigs of wild hair coming off of her skull, two vacant hollow eyes, and thin lips and jagged yellow teeth. And when she smiled at my mother, my mom freaked out and started backpedaling up against the backboard of the bed and reached over and grabbed my father's hair. He had ample, thick hair. And she grabbed it and she started jerking his head to wake him, and he did not move. And she really did think that he was dead. And the apparition's arm, which was nothing really but rendered bone, came down on top of my mother's pillow. So there was, and it, where it was standing, where this woman was standing, had like preempted part of my mother's dresser. So clearly, in multiple dimensions at one time. My mother did not think like that back then. You know, there was no talk of dimensions and you know, the interacting realms. You know, that was just not something that people were really familiar with. All my mother knew is that there was a dead woman standing behind her that was trying desperately to get her attention. And when my mother pushed my father to the point that he about fell off the bed and she turned back around, she wanted to see if she could see the apparition in their dresser mirror. And she leaned up to look. And when she turned back, the woman was gone. And our clock stopped at 5:15 a.m. Every single time there was a manifestation of energy in my parents' bedroom, the clock on the outside wall of that room would stop. And it was always at 5:15 a.m. That's where they got the notion for the 307 in The Conjuring. That was where they got that idea.
1: At what point, Andrea, did the Warrens, the demonologists Ed and Lorraine Warren, get involved?
5: They showed up at our door the night before Halloween in 1973. And the film makes it look like my mother sought their guidance. But she had no idea who they were. None of us did. And, you know, of course, you know, live in New England, open your door. It's cold out. Let, you know, whoever's there in the house and offer them a cup of coffee, which is exactly what she did.
6: That's right.
5: And, you know, my dad wasn't, home that night, but he did meet them and, wrote about them in his memoir, Being Paranormal. And the reason it even inherited that title is because he had to go through

0: working in the cellar. But the odd thing is that we never had a breakdown of any system that was set up in the cellar, the heater, anything, unless Dad was home. And then when the water would suddenly stop working, he would have to go down to the cellar to check it out. And that's when he would be touched. And I am convinced that she finagled with, different, mechanical devices in our cellar. So that there was one time he went down and there was a strange, looking, piece of rubber, round rubber that ran a wheel on something. I don't know. Everything in this house was archaic, George. Everything was, but it was halfway down the cellar. It was like 30 feet away. So he knew, something was interfering. And, you are, very well aware, as I know you are an extremely well-educated man on this subject. They can manipulate objects and energy. They can, and they can communicate with us. And so, the other side isn't so far away. And, sadly, I learned that, in 2017 with the death of my baby sister, April, and my mom passed in 2024. And my father recently passed 3 days before we were going to publish his memoir.
1: Wow.
0: And I was so, desperately sad at the loss of my father and for his partner, Carlene. All three of us, but predominantly her, she did the lion's share of the work on this book. He did an awful lot of recording of his life story. And he was very forthcoming about our years at the farm. I was surprised. And I kind of functioned as a contributing editor to the book and, would kind of catch him on, little things like, Dad, well, it kind of happened this way, not that way. I mean, he was 90 years old and just, I was sad that he would never be able to sign his book that, told his whole life story and the story of his family and that he would never get to hold it. And George, I have to tell you this, and I won't name any names, but I will tell you this. A very good friend of mine, the day I had my anaphylactic shock, her gallbladder ruptured and she was laying on a hospital table and decided to leave her body and walked into a wall of parents. My mother, my father, and my sister. And she said when she came back and they got her out of ICU and they got all the sepsis out and everything was done, she called me and she said, Annie, don't worry. Dad's got the book. I am sure you've come up one short on your hardbound edition. He was holding the book. Now, I don't know if that was, fever. If that was, I don't think so. This woman is as credible as it gets. And she said, Dad's got the book. Don't worry.
1: I love that. I'll tell you a story I haven't told you yet. One of the stars of your Conjuring movie in 2013 was Patrick Wilson, right?
0: Yes. Oh, lovely man. So sweet.
1: 1979, I'm in St. Louis. I'm the television news director for an NBC station. And my anchor man that we had just brought in was a fellow by the name of John Wilson. And he would bring his little kid in, who was 6 years old, to show him around the newsroom and do the things. Well, that little 6-year-old was Patrick.
0: Wow.
1: What a small world, huh?
0: Yeah, I know. How many billion of us? And well, I'll tell you what's bizarre is that my mother's ancestry traces back to Clan Buchanan in Scotland. And 5 years before his death, my father fell madly in love with Carlene Harris. He was in his late 80s. There's hope for all of us yet. And she's the light of his life. And he brought her here to our home in Georgia to meet my mother. And it turns out that both of them can trace their family lineage back to Clan Buchanan in Scotland. So my father's spouse and partner in life turned out to be related to his wife.
1: How long did your family own the property?
0: For 10 years, well, roughly 10 years, my mother found it in June of 19. 19-

0: 70. My parents closed on the property in December of 1970, and my mother refused to move her family over the Christmas holidays. So she told us to keep the boxes. Any of our gifts came in, and we moved in January of 1971. And Mr. Kenyon, at the end of the day, took my father by the arm and he said, "Roger, for the sake of your family, leave the lights on at night." And it wasn't until months after we had moved in that people in the neighborhood, kids on the bus, would say, "You know, that house always had the lights on when the Kenyons lived there all the time, all the time, all night long." That was how Mr. Kenyon apparently held activity at bay, or could at least see what was coming. And so he warned my father of that. And my father, of course, translated that in his pragmatic Virgo brain to, "This is a big house and one bathroom on the bottom floor. So make sure you keep lights on so your kids don't tumble down the stairs at night." You know, and that makes perfect sense. But it wasn't long before we realized that we had lots of company. I was the first one to see anything, but the man that I saw looked perfectly flesh and blood human to me.
1: It's a great story. We're going to take a short break, but we'll be back with Andrea Perrin talking more about The Conjuring. We'll take calls with her next hour here on Coast to Coast AM.
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2: We'll take your calls next hour with Andrea Perrin. 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
2: And welcome back. George Norrie with Andrea Perrin as we talk about The Conjuring. Andrea, what's your latest book that you're working on now?
11: Well, after we released the Being Paranormal, obvious play on words, we're lucky with our last name and that.
2: Right.
11: But I am re-releasing a book that I have only sold privately for the last, 5 years. It's called A Wonder to Behold, and it's going off to the publisher with, an extended, version. It's, all about my work, my research, and my experiences with extraterrestrials, and that should be out, within, I would say, the next few weeks. Can you, and I'm just, working on, a new piece that's based on, something that's, it's about my journey with cancer. And I think that it will help a lot of people that are facing, different challenges in life. And, I hope to have that in publication, by Christmas. But the reason that I sold A Wonder to Behold privately for 5 years, only within the paranormal community and, among researchers was because there's a lot of really intense material in there. And, some of the people in the upper echelon of what is referred to as ufology warned me to be very careful with this because it was in its own way, a form of disclosure and they didn't want the government coming after me with any questions. Now I just don't think anybody's going to be picking on an old lady with cancer. I really don't. I think it is perfectly safe now to release the information to the world, and on a broad, wide swath of readers, especially since the, release of Disclosure Day by Steven Spielberg. You and I both know there are elements of that film that are absolutely true. And, no question about it. And so that's really my, true love is, you know, aside from being so proud of, I mean, I should be sitting around on a couch doing absolutely nothing but healing my body. And instead, in the last few months, 3 books are going out into the world.
0: Good for you.
11: Because I can't put my life on hold. I must move forward. And that is part of my healing process, George. It is making myself present and accountable and being not just present in the moment of my life, but being productive. And I'm also this next weekend, I will be in Michigan at a UFO Contact in Houghton Lake, Michigan. And my film crew from Idaho or Iowa, or it's an I state. I can't remember. And it's out west where they are, where their offices are, but they're flying into Detroit and then driving up to Houghton Lake to film and make a documentary of one of the most stellar, no pun intended, events that happens every year. This will be my 8th year as keynote address speaker at UFO Contact. And it's the most wonderful event. I sing to the stars. I'm sure you've probably heard that in passing at some point.
0: Yes.
11: Yes. Well, thank you, sweetheart. Yeah, COVID put a kick on that years ago, but I've still got some pipes and people, the sky, it comes to life with light. And they know that I love them and they know that I understand that they are no threat to humanity, that we are the threat to ourselves. And they can't just intervene on our behalf because then we don't learn anything. So, they are really a very big part of our evolution as a species, as our spiritual evolution. And they are also a very big part of my remarkable healing. I was given a death sentence 2 years ago, George, and I am very much present and alive and doing, fulfilling my personal mission on this planet and plan on going nowhere until I'm just slap tired.
0: Good.
11: And that's not now.
2: Keep fighting, Andrea.
11: Yes, sir. And I am defiant in the face of this disease. I will not accept this. You know, my doctor, my first meeting with my oncologist, she said, I'm so sorry to tell you that this is inoperable and incurable. basically get your affairs in order. And I was very polite to her, of course, but I said, I don't ever want to hear those words again. They are absolutely irrelevant to me. Now let me show you how a human body can heal from a disease that we need not fear because we can defeat it. She was like, okay, I guess this is all new.
2: Well, you're gifted. You got that special powers.
11: Yep. And then I gave her a copy of my father's memoir, and she was transfixed. I mean, she knew my background and my connections with the higher ups, as it were, right after she met me. But she didn't know until she started collecting all of my books. And now she just calls me from home on her cell phone, you know. So I'm very fortunate that, you know, my a little tiny bit of celebrity bought me some extra clout with my oncologist. I'm very fortunate, George.
2: What did your father, Roger, think of the house overall?
11: Oh, he loved it. Oh, God, George, he was heartbroken when my mother said she just would not survive another year in the house. And, you know, we all believed her, of course. It was really trying on her. My mom went through so much in that house. You know, the night of the seance with Ed and Lorraine Warren, everyone present in that house saw things that were literally unbelievable. Literally unbelievable. I mean, the medium that they brought with them collapsed on the table. The priest was over quaking in the corner of the dining room. The chair that my mother was sitting in levitated at least 2 feet off of the ground. And then in a split second, she and the chair were tossed from the middle of our dining room into the center of our parlor. And when her head struck the floor, everyone in that house thought they had just seen her die. That is childhood trauma.
2: Unbelievable. What do you think went on in the house to create those episodes? Did somebody die there years ago?
11: Well, considering 8 generations of one extended family lived and died in that house over the course of its history, I would say yes, absolutely. I mean, the place was crowded. My uncle Eugene, who served Pope John the 23rd at the Vatican, had an exorcist dispatched from the Vatican to our home. And the priest, I mean, a holy man, George, I don't know if you've ever met anybody that glows like an internal light switch has been turned on. But this priest came to our home and he walked the entire house and he took my mother's hands in his before he departed. And he said, I am so sorry, Mrs. Perrin. This house cannot be cleansed.
2: Oh my God.
11: There's too many of them.
2: They're everywhere.
11: Yeah, and she just sobbed. She went in the bathroom and just sobbed because he was her only hope. I mean, he was the last hope. And Ed and Lorraine, to their credit, I think did everything that they knew to do to help our family. But even Lorraine Warren came up and wrapped herself up in my arms at the opening of the film in Hollywood. And she leaned into me and she said, Andrea, we were in over our heads the minute we crossed the threshold. We didn't know it. We didn't know. She was honest with me about how their presence in the house in some ways made matters worse. It really stirred up. You know, she was very gifted psychic and she walked into that house the first time and put her hand on the corner of the old black stove in the kitchen and covered her eyes with her other hand and said, I sense a malignant presence in this house. Her name is Bathsheba. And that is how Bathsheba became the villain of The Conjuring, was because of her sense of that presence. Mm. But Bathsheba never lived in that house. She lived in an adjacent property about a mile and a half away at the Sherman Farm. But, you know, there were only a few homesteads back there. Everybody knew everybody and spent time. In fact, Bathsheba's husband died on the Arnold property, the original Richardson-Arnold homestead that we live, now known as the Conjuring House.
2: How many people came by the house as spectators?
11: Well, that depends on whom you're asking. And I mean, Mr. and Mrs. Warren had an agreement with my mother that they not disclose their investigation of the house. She was very wary about all of it. And my father just didn't want any part of it. It took Ed talking him down off the precipice to, you know, get him to even agree to the seance. And I don't know exactly how to answer that other than after their experiences at the farm, Ed and Lorraine lectured around the country about their experiences there. And people found their way. Rhode Island is very little. The county I live in Georgia is bigger than the state I'm from.
2: Right.
11: You know, so.
2: But this story put Ed and Lorraine on the map, didn't it?
11: Oh, I would say that they were already well known. But yes, it was, as Ed put it, as he was preparing to pass away, he asked Lorraine to please make sure that she got the Perrin family story told. And he described his experience with us as the most intense, most compelling, most disturbing, and most significant of all of the investigations that they conducted during their 40-plus year career as paranormal investigators.
2: What got Hollywood to do the movie?
11: Well, the Warrens, really. I mean, it was when I had just begun writing the book, the owner of the house at the time called me, and I had told her that I was going to put our story in print. And she got a call from Hollywood and said, you don't want to talk to me. You want to talk to Andrea Perrin. And so she called. She got my permission to give them my phone number. And it was a conversation with a producer at the very beginning of the notion of putting together a screenplay and making a movie of our story. And over time, as it evolved and the books evolved, and I shared all the information with the producers because I wanted the film to be as accurate as possible.
2: Of course.
11: But they wouldn't use the vast majority of the stories in the books because they said that it was just too intense. You know, why am I always too intense for people, George? You know, like, you know, really? Cause I feel perfectly normal. And perfectly paranormal. But they, the upper echelon of all of Hollywood was like, no. This is not the story that we can tell. Make up a third story, cherry pick Andrea's books and the Warren files and make up a third story. And that will be The Conjuring so that people don't run out halfway through the movie and we waste $50 million making a film that nobody stays to watch to the end.
2: Good point.
11: But you know, George, we've talked about this. You and I have talked about this in the past. And this film leaves people with three overarching impressions. First off, good conquers evil. Second, love conquers fear. Third, the Perrin family experienced an extreme haunting that they all survived. All of that is true. And those, I believe, are the main impressions that people get when they meet our family on film. I thought the film was extremely well made. It was extremely well cast, and that James Wan was very, very respectful and responsible, especially with the five girls, the children.
2: He was the director, of course.
11: Yes, sir. He was. And he was so kind.
2: Would you go back in the house and stay overnight?
11: Oh, God, yes, of course I would. Absolutely. I hope I have that opportunity again. I have been there a multitude of times. I just want Jason to have the house and his family because I've known them for decades. I've known his children since they were babies. I just love them. And I know that they would be very responsible in terms of maintaining our family's legacy in the same way that, you know, Dad's memoir is a legacy piece and a memoir for the ages. Protecting that house is penultimate in my mind.
2: Is it vacant right now?
11: Yes.
2: Nobody's living there.
11: No, although Jason does have access and has been maintaining the property and has been making reparations, there's a legal battle going on about some guy that's got the bought the note on the house and now won't tell Jason how much he has to pay to close the deal. He wants to apparently own it himself. And
2: what is the market price?
11: You know, I don't know, but I do know that it's last sold for $1.25 million on 10 acres of land.
2: That's not bad with the 10 acres.
11: No, and it's way more than its market value. I mean, it's like, you know, buying a bag of sugar that's been sitting around for 250 years, 300. It's going to be 300 years old in 2036.
2: I mean, has the house been updated?
11: Yes. It has over the years. It certainly has. The previous owners, Corey and Jen Heinzen, put on a new roof, did a lot of work in the cellar, made sure that the foundation was rock solid, literally and figuratively. It's just walls of granite. I mean, they built things to last 300 years ago.
2: Andrea, let's take a break and come back and take phone calls with you in just a moment as we talk about the Conjuring House out there in Rhode Island. Folks, if you are in Rhode Island and you know of the house, check in with us as well.
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8: Americans to stay the course. I'm Sue Guzman, Fox News. President Trump calling for Americans to be patient about high gas prices and the end to the Iran conflict.
9: Officials here at the White House grappling with the political consequences of high inflation are now trying to convince voters the high prices are worth it because the Iran war is worth it. Last night, shortly after telling reporters that he wanted to save the Kennedy Center, but it would require a lot of federal subsidies, President Trump was spotted by a photographer with a long lens aboard Air Force One through the window, holding a piece of paper that said Kennedy Center demolished. And crossing the wires moments ago, a federal judge now says the Kennedy Center has to provide 30 days notice before making any big changes to the property, including tearing it down.
8: Fox's Peter Doocy. The White House pushing back after the UN Human Rights Council said they found reasonable grounds to believe the United States committed war crimes in two strikes in Iran. More from Fox's Jonathan Savage.
10: They include a missile attack that hit a school in the southern city Minab. Iran state media says 168 people were killed, most of them children. The UN fact finders say there's evidence of indiscriminate attacks resulting in civilian deaths. The Trump administration has yet to directly accept blame for the school bombing, nor has it released the findings of a Pentagon investigation. Jonathan Savage, Fox News.
8: White House spokeswoman Anna Kelly writing that the Human Rights Council, quote, has accomplished nothing for human rights while spouting unserious nonsense for decades. An F-16 fighter jet pilot is alive after safely ejecting from his plane yesterday when it crashed and burst into flames in rural Michigan. And a federal judge has ordered the Kennedy Center to provide 30 days notice before making any major physical changes to the building, including demolition. 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
11: You never know who might be taking the quiz.
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11: It's Mr. Wonderful here, and it's time to take the quiz.
7: Five questions in less than 5 minutes every...
8: Intelligence need to be slowed down. This after a developer with Anthropic recently expressed serious concerns concerns about safety, saying the technology poses a threat to humanity. Republican Tennessee Senator Marsha Blackburn says while the U.S. needs to beat China in the development game, some regulations should be put into place.
15: They want to see some smart regulation around AI. They know we have to beat China on this. They want to protect their privacy and their data, and I support that.
8: Meanwhile, President Trump will have AI leaders with him as he hosts China's president at the White House next week.
16: Several tech titans are expected to join President Trump at the state dinner in Washington for Chinese President Xi Jinping next Thursday. According to reports, they include OpenAI Chief Executive Sam Altman, Apple Executive Chairman Tim Cook, and Jensen Huang, CEO of chip giant NVIDIA. Huang and Cook were also part of the entourage of executives who accompanied the president to China back in May. NVIDIA and several major U.S. companies sit at the center of the global artificial intelligence and semiconductor industries, and AI is anticipated to be a key focus of the discussions during the upcoming meeting in Washington. Lillian Wu, Fox News.
8: Five missing women are feared dead after evidence is uncovered inside a Philadelphia home. Here's Fox's Alexis McAdams.
18: Investigators say many women were last seen at that Philadelphia home we're talking about, and investigators are just not sure if they ever made it out alive. Investigators have now found graphic and disturbing videos and photos of them. They say the clips were recorded inside of this home on the north side of Philly. Police say the women were tied up in some of these clips. They were choked unconscious, and some appear to be lifeless. And that home at the center of the FBI investigation was owned by Raymond R.C. Horsch. She was a convicted drug trafficker and a pornographer.
8: And I'm Sue Guzman. This is Fox News.
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1: And welcome back, George Norrie, along with Andrea Perrin, as we talk about The Conjuring. Andrea, what would you say is the scariest event that happened at the house?
5: I can tell you that the most frightening thing that happened at the house was the night that Ed and Lorraine insisted that a seance was necessary to determine who the culprit was, the woman in the house that was haunting and taunting my mother, but also to cleanse the house, to clear that energy. And what we witnessed that night was beyond all comprehension. I was only 15. I had my sister Cindy. We were hiding in the front foyer of the entrance off the porch. And we had the door cracked open about maybe 2 inches, but with that, we could see everything that happened. It was absolutely the most frightening moment of the 10 years that we lived there. And it happened so quickly. It was like nothing I had ever witnessed. But I can tell you the most significant event that happened. And when my mother began her spiritual evolution was the night that an entire family showed up having dinner at furniture at a table, hand-hewn oak table that was not our own. And my mother was standing on the hearthstone and she looked into our dining room and there was this entire family having stew for dinner and drinking out of pewter mugs, you know, which had already been outlawed by the 1800s because of the lead content. So it was prior to that. And there were two men sitting at the table, George. One of them looked into the parlor and saw my mother standing on the hearthstone, and he nudged the man beside him and pointed her out. And my mother was the ghost. And
1: that's
5: it was
1: amazing.
5: That moment she understood that there was an intermingling of dimensions occurring in that house. And he smiled at her. And when I came into the room, my mother was just glowing because she had her epiphany. She had her moment of recognition. And it really helped her. It really changed things when she realized. And my sister Cindy saw that entire family too. One day when we were on our way out to go cut wood, and she came running up to my mom and she's like, "Mom, there's a whole family. There's a whole people eating in our dining room." And my mother leaned over to her and she said, "We'll let them have the house to themselves right now and cut some wood for the winter."
1: Why do you think your mother took the brunt of the hauntings though?
5: I don't know, George. You know, I'm not afraid to say I don't know when I don't. I suspect that probably one of the original, the mistress of the house back in the 1700s, felt some kind of jealousy toward her, wanted us. She had made it clear to my sister Cindy when she manifested in front of her upstairs that she wanted us, the children, and she certainly wanted my father. And so my mother was the impediment. My mother was the obstacle. And the second time that she appeared to her, she was with a number of other spirits, and they were all gathered around the bottom of my parents' bed. And she... I wrote the whole thing in the book because my father had my mother hypnotized so that first he could prove that it actually happened, because you can't lie under hypnosis. Not that my mother would have lied anyway, but he knew that it had happened. And the spirit said to her as part of a chant or an incantation that she had uttered as she emerged from the spirits, the group of spirits, and she leaned over my mother and she said, "We'll drive ye out with fiery broom. We'll drive ye mad with death and gloom." It was part of the incant. It was a threat that she was issuing, to my mother. And, you know, but Cindy and Mom, really took the brunt of it. And I think personally, it's because both of them had had near death experiences earlier in life. And they had crossed, and so they were recognized, and so they could be targeted. But for the most part, I must tell you, most of the energy in that house with the spirits was benevolent. Most of it was. The first spirit that I saw walking in the house with a box marked kitchen, I put it down on the dining room table, and I started talking to Mr. Kenyon. I mean, within literally minutes of arriving, throwing open the back of the moving van and walking in the house. And I was chatting with him. We just adored him. He was the most lovely man. And then I turned to walk into the kitchen, and there's this man dressed very oddly. I remember thinking, does everybody out here dress like this? He just had homemade clothes on. And I thought he maybe had stopped by as a friend to see Mr. Kenyon. And when I passed by him, I said, "Good morning, sir." And he looked right straight through me like I was a ghost he could not see. And I went to the kitchen and I asked my mom, "Who's the man with Mr. Kenyon?" And then Nancy saw him, Christine saw him, and Cindy saw him. April was already in the kitchen. She was only five. And so Mom had her right by her side as her little helper. But four of the five of us saw him. And then he manifested again while Dad was talking to Mr. Kenyon in the dining room. And they did not see him, but all four of us, the children, did.
1: How often did the Warrens come out there?
5: They showed up the night before Halloween in 1973 and introduced themselves. They had been told by a young group of paranormal investigators who had gotten wind of what was going on at the farm, and they're the ones that approached the Warrens at a symposium or seminar and told them, gave them the address and sent them. And the last time that we saw them was about 3 or 4 weeks after the seance. That night, my father threw everybody out of the house as he was, you know, checking my mother over for her vital signs because she was knocked unconscious. She had a concussion.
6: Oh, my God.
5: And, so that was the last time we saw them, was when they stopped by a few weeks later to see if my mother had survived, because they didn't know when they left the house that night if she was dead or alive.
1: Let's go to the phones for you. Ruth in Maryland to get us started. Hi, Ruth.
7: Hi, George and Andrea. Thank you for taking my call. And
5: hi, Ruth.
7: Hi, Andrea. And real quick, I want to thank last week Mark, the caller Mark, who answered my question about the Knights of the Golden Circle.
1: Okay.
7: But Andrea, I'm really sorry about your cancer diagnosis, and you'll have a lot of us listeners praying for you. So I think you'll be all right, because you seem like you have a lot of faith. And my question for you is, I'm really curious if there was any of the original furniture in the house, because I worked in the house like that. That was in the 1700s. And the upstairs had like the original furniture from the 1700s. And it was creepy upstairs. I just felt the dark presence there all the time. And I wouldn't sleep upstairs like once, and that was it. And but was there any original furniture? And do you think that it could have had attachments, or do you think it was like residual energy?
5: Oh, I think it was more than residual energy, and it was more than object attachments, although there were some original things left behind by Mr. Kenyon for us, mostly out in the barn. No, this was very kinetic energy in the house, very present energy. It's almost like the house is some kind of a portal. I always described it as a portal cleverly disguised as a farmhouse, because it seems to be a pathway in and out. I've known people and have been present when they've had connections. A dear friend of mine from Detroit was visiting, and his mother came through for the first time after her death, which had been a year or two previous, and was, you know, very clear that it was her, and asked about their sister, her daughter, and his sister. Just amazing things like that. It just seems to be an open line of communication that exists at the farmhouse, but for the most part, it's very pleasant. It's either benign or benevolent, and I don't think it's anything to be afraid of. I think it's more of an opportunity for people to connect with the other side and with their own loved ones, which I think is an absolutely beautiful thing.
1: Was your House of Darkness, House of Light book, the volume one, the basis of The Conjuring?
5: All three books. I turned over all three. Two were already in publication. The third was slated to come out right around the same time as The Conjuring opened. But James Wan and everyone associated with the film, the executive producers, even the actors, Lily read the books. Vera read the books. Patrick read the books. Everybody read the books. They knew what they were walking into. But it was not the basis. The basis

0: you to go back to this house, no pun intended, and experience all these things again. What's so unique about it that you keep getting drawn back to it?
1: I love it. It's the only place on this entire planet that feels like somehow a permanent home for me. And my father felt the same way. In his memoir, he goes on extensively about his emotional attachment to the house. Half of us never wanted to leave the farm, and half of us never wanted to go back to the farm. So that's how my trilogy of books, House of Darkness, House of Light, got its title, because my mother titled the trilogy and she said it was the same thing. It was both simultaneously, darkness and light. And it was an extraordinary way to grow up. I started reading, metaphysical writing as a child. I wanted to understand what was happening in the house. I never had an altercation with the spirits that was in any way negative. And any fear that I felt in the house was really much more around what was happening to my mother and my sisters and what experiences they were having. But I fit in like I was one of them. And they knew that I was journaling what was happening in that house. When I went off to college, I had already written 5 full journals of experiences. And then I kept those for 40 years before I actually started writing the books. And I used them as the foundation for the memories. And, you know, it's amazing, as I was writing the books, Ben, my mother one day reached over and stopped me as I was making copious notes about something. And she said, "You know, honey, it's pretty interesting that we tried to bury our dead for more than 40 years from the farm. And it's amazing how close to the surface they were buried when it came time to exhume them."
2: Were there any bodies buried at that farmhouse area?
1: Interesting that you should ask. There's a group that's been working on the property. You might have heard the phrase, "There are 7 dead soldiers buried in the wall."
2: Yes.
1: That was one of the spirits that would talk to my sister Cindy and tell her over and over, "There are 7 dead soldiers, I'm sorry, buried in the wall." Well, we didn't know what wall they were talking about. There was a retaining wall overlooking the garden spot and the property, there was 6 acres of land that was fenced in with stone walls. 2 years ago, they were doing some deep radar penetration and picked up 7 anomalies buried next to the stone wall at the bottom of the property before you got down to the river. And chances are really good those were revolutionary soldiers from England that dared to approach that farm.
2: Fascinating. Lori in Rhode Island's with us. Hi, Lori, go ahead.
3: Hi, George, how are you?
2: Good.
1: Oh, I know that. Lori, I know that accent. I know that accent, darling. I know you're a true Rhode Islander.
3: Yes, well, I'm not originally a Rhode Islander, but I've been up here over 35 years now. But listen, I think we are somehow connected. I actually spent 3 decades up until last year by Waterman Lake.
1: Oh, okay? Yes. I lived on Waterman Lake. Yes.
3: I know that. And I know you worked at Harmony Hill School. I have much to add to this conversation. And I had attempted to last year get up with you and or Jason in regards to it. And I don't know how. Let's just say I believe I'm a targeted individual and what I have to add to the situation, I think, has to do with disclosure. And I understand that that maybe some of it is the public is not ready for, shall we say. But I would definitely love to get up with you or Jason or somebody in regards to it's this whole area where the veil is so thin.
1: I don't even think it exists. I think that the veil is.

0: a human machination to make us feel safe in our little 3D world, but it's not our reality.
1: How do people find you, Andrea, if they need to email you or anything like that?
0: I have the world's best assistant. I call her my assister. And her name is Lynn Ann Bowling, and you can reach her through my fan page, which is Buttercup Brigade, or you can reach her. 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
1: And welcome back, George Norrie, along with Andrea Perrin, as we talk about The Conjuring. Andrea, was your father alive to be able to see the memoir book?
8: He passed away 3 days before we were ready to submit it for publication. But I know that he knows. I know that he does. Carlene is here with us in Georgia. And we've been shipping books like crazy. People are ordering them through the website, Carlene Harris Creative. It's all over my Facebook page. Anybody that wants, it's an amazing memoir. 90 years that he lived. He lived an extraordinary life. He's the only person I've ever known who was friends with Nelson Mandela.
1: Wow.
8: And when Nelson Mandela was made president of South Africa, my father decided to travel there and to try to help. He had an import-export business, and he wanted to help restore their economy in any way that he could and start importing South African goods. And he had dinner with Nelson Mandela and shook that man's hand. And you know, I mean, he's met the Pope. I mean, my father lived an extraordinary, extraordinary life. And with so many lessons for all of us, but I think it was his conversion in understanding, being, you know, paranormal and paranormal. That was a process for him because he was born and raised, Catholic. And even though the whole ritual of exorcism, stems from, the ritual, from the Catholic Church, it was such a taboo subject back then. Nobody wanted to talk about it. And there was a pallor around anybody that did. And, my father learned to accept what he didn't believe in. He didn't believe in ghosts. And then he moved into one of the most haunted houses in this country, perhaps in the world, you know? So that was an education in itself.
1: What did he think of Ed and Lorraine Warren?
8: He did not trust them.
1: Really?
8: He did not. My mother did. And she was very forthcoming with Lorraine. My father was extremely skeptical, very reticent, and did not want them conducting any kind of anything in the house. They only came 5 times, maybe 6 times that they came to the house over about a year and a half. The seance, which was not an exorcism, by the way. Ed would never, he had incredible respect for the church, and he would never have conducted or even attempted to do that on his own. So that was a fallacy built into the film, but there was a seance that was conducted, and it was treacherous. It was horrible to witness. It happened very quickly. It changed everything. And that was in August of 1974. And then, as I had said earlier, the Warrens came back to make sure that Mom was still among the living. And she did not let them into the house that day. She didn't have, to her death, I'm so grateful to say that my mother had no recollection of that night. And I'm grateful for that, because there are some things worth forgetting or not even registering. But my mother had a very close call with death that night. And Ed and Lorraine, it wasn't done on purpose. I can promise you that. They genuinely cared about our family. And Ed and the priest had to convince my father to allow the seance to occur in the house.
1: Ed died 13 years before the movie came out. Lorraine died 3 years after.
8: Yes.
1: Did you ever get any reaction from her?
8: Oh, yes. Absolutely. In fact, Warner Brothers was kind enough to fly both of us out to Hollywood, and give us a sneak preview of the film. And she had her son-in-law, Tony, with her. And I had my sister, Cindy, with me. And the four of us sat in this enormous, vacuous theater and watched The Conjuring. And she cried through the whole film. I just kept passing the tissue box back and forth between us because it was Ed's last wish that story in some iteration be told. He felt that it was very important for what happened to our family to become common knowledge, to go out into the world. And in a way, a kind of spiritual disclosure, much like we're dealing with our extraterrestrials.
1: Let's go to the phones now. Nancy in Philadelphia. Hello, Nance. Go ahead.
9: Hi there, George. Listen, I'm going to have to get back onto a normal sleep schedule one of these days, but you know it's been disrupted.
1: Keep going with us, Nance. Keep going with us.
9: It's been disrupted by my CRPS diagnosis because I've had breast cancer.
8: Bless your heart, Nancy. I know, honey. I know what you're going through.
9: Listen, I can relate totally to you in a variety of ways. Three times I was told, you're going to die. And guess what? Each time I didn't. Now, that was because of the grace of God, not because of my willpower. So I have two questions for you, and I think I can connect all the dots as to why the spirit was haunting your mom. So my first question would be, what is your mom's name? And my second question is, what is your sign that makes you so intense? Because I've been told I'm too intense when I tell my stories. They're hair-raising.
8: Yeah, well, you know, I think people are getting ready for us, Nancy. I really do. The world is changing rapidly. And my mother's name, her maiden name was Martha Carolyn Smith.
9: Martha, gotcha. And your sign?
8: Libra.
9: Libra, great.
8: With now, five planets in Libra. Yeah, I mean, I cry at dog food commercials, that kind of Libra.
9: You know the story in the Bible, the story of Bathsheba. Read the story of Bathsheba. That's why your mom is being haunted, okay? Mm-hmm. Or was haunted. You know the story of Bathsheba? She was sunning herself, probably naked, on the roof of a building back in the good old days in Israel and Palestine. And King David saw her and said, I want her. And so he sent his soldiers to grab her and killed her husband.
8: Yes.
9: This is a bad story. And somehow there's a connection, okay, between like your name is my sister's name. My name is one of your sister's names.
8: Yes.
9: I look at people's names sometimes and I see a connection because I've been asked, are you an empath? And I said, I don't know. Maybe I am.
8: Nancy, let me tell you the strangest thing that happened around the Conjuring. I also study numerology. I think it has some relevance to our existence as well. And certainly the mathematical language of universal. Interestingly, the man who was the executive producer of The Conjuring was born at precisely the same time and the same year that I was. And we discovered that quite unexpectedly. He is a 10-10-58 baby. And I was like, oh my God, we share a birthday. You know, what are the chances of that?
1: I'd love that. Next up, Rick in Massachusetts. Hey, Rick, go ahead.
10: Hey, good morning, guys. How are you doing?
8: Morning.
10: So glad I got through it. So I'm really funny. I just was going to share some of my experiences that I had there when we went to investigate it. And then, which basically was, we were there. We weren't getting much. This was on June 25th of 2023. And the reason I know that is my phone, for some reason, popped up the picture of us while I was listening to you guys tonight. So isn't it a little strange, either the phone's listening or somebody else's, but and so we weren't getting really much, you know, it was kind of dead. And then I said, you know what, I pulled out George's favorite tool. I was like, the Ouija board. I said, hey, let's try the Ouija board, okay? I'd never done it before in my life. And so we were there, and something like I channeled some, I think it was a really strong female spirit. I don't know exactly what her name was or if she was telling me the truth, but very strong. And that was like, it was felt like it was 10 minutes, but it was 2 hours. That was like, it was felt like it was 10 minutes, but it was 2 hours long. And all my paranormal team is watching us, you know, watching me. Is doing it by myself on top of it. And so it was quite the experience, you know. I mean, it was, and then things kind of ramped up from there. Now I know why they call it the seance room. I was like, why do they call it the seance room? I mean, we get there, but obviously it was probably in the same room that you guys had the seance.
8: Yes, the dining room with the corner hutch, the built-in corner cabinet. Yeah, that was our dining room.
10: Yeah,
8: and it's a very active room, but every square inch of that house is active. Very often when I knew of, members of groups that would go do, you know, investigations, overnight investigations, one of them would call me and put me on speakerphone, and then I would introduce the spirits to the humans and the humans to the spirits and ask them, you know, be conscientious, be kind, understand that it was their house first, and show them the respect and the reverence.

0: that they deserve. And then I would ask the spirits, you know, please don't scare the daylights out of these nice people. They're here just to communicate with you. And every single time that I called in with a group investigation and they put me on speakerphone, all of their gizmos and gadgets went crazy. The K2 meters and, you know, I mean, it's just amazing because the spirits recognize my voice and they know that I did my very best to chronicle our experiences at that farm and in a way give them new life through my own words.
1: How many different spirits came at you, folks, Andrea?
0: I would say that there were at least a dozen entities that were active in the house pretty much all the time. We just never knew what was going to happen next. We never knew what year we were going to be in. I mean, it could be 1976. It could be 1842. It could be 1787. We just never knew. I mean, often we were able to identify to a certain extent the apparitions based on the clothing that they were wearing. You know, the woman with the leg of mutton sleeves who so resembled me. I came home from college at the age of 17 to spend my birthday always fell on the Columbus Day weekend. So it was 3-day holiday and I could come home from Pittsburgh and I was standing on the hearthstone. And an apparition appeared right beside me, and she looked like I do now in my 60s. She had a big, full head of hair, which unfortunately I've lost to chemo. But her facial expression, her facial features were identical to mine. And it sent a shudder through me because I had to wonder, you know, had I lived there before? Had, you know, was this house like a permanent part of my own history that I didn't know? I didn't even know if I believed in reincarnation at that point. I was still so young. I had not really studied it. But what I did know is that when she smiled at me, it was like seeing a spinning image of myself as a much older woman. And she, I felt such comfort that, you know, to know. And my mother did not see her face that night, but my father did. And the day that we were moving out of the farm, I told my mom who I saw on the hearthstone that night a few years before. And she just took my hand and she said, "Oh, honey, I always knew that we bought this house for you."
1: Was your mother glad when you sold it and moved out?
0: Oh, yes. Oh, my God, George. Oh, she felt like she was liberated until we moved to Georgia. And as we pulled into the new farm, my sister Cindy had already come down with the horses and the livestock and gotten the house ready for us. And the same apparition that was standing on the porch when we left that house was standing behind my sister in Georgia. And my mother just yelled. She said, "This is not over. This is never going to be over." And she was so upset to see the same woman 1,200 miles away. Well, you know, they don't have to drive. They can come and go as they please. And there was my sister Cindy had an attachment, and she followed us to Georgia.
1: We had a remarkable family. Andrea, keep in touch with us. We think the world of you. It was an amazing story of the conjuring. For Dan Galante, Uriel Blackshear, Tom Danheiser, Sue Trikas, Lex Lonehood, Sean Latasore, Alec Fernandez, Tim Banal, Mary Berry, George Knapp, Richard Serrett, and Rick Barra, I'm George Norrie, somewhere out there on Coast to Coast AM. We'll see you on our next edition. Until then, be safe, everyone.

0: starts Saturday strong with Big Noon Kickoff live from London for the Union Jack Classic. Then we're back to Columbus for Big Noon Saturday. Ohio State versus Kent State. 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
7: Gearing up for the midterms. I'm Ted Lindner, Fox News. Republicans are pointing to strong jobs numbers and job creation and a strengthening economy as part of a pitch to voters, hoping to hold on to majorities in the House and Senate in the midterms that are now less than 7 weeks away. Fox's Peter Ducey at the White House with more.
8: Sometimes when something is a political problem, the people in power ignore it. Here, officials are not ignoring the political problems caused by high prices. They are asking voters, though, to have some patience. According to Axios, next week when he's in New York for the UN General Assembly, President Trump plans to meet with leaders of Gulf countries who have all been impacted by the Iran war. Apparently, they're going to talk about a plan to end the Iran war. So, if the Iran war has become a political liability for the president, maybe before the midterms, it would help if they can at least outline a plan to end it.
7: No changes can be made at Washington's Kennedy Center without a 30-day notice, an Obama-appointed federal judge making that ruling Thursday.
9: U.S. District Judge Christopher Cooper, in his ruling, said more than 30 days' notice must be given before any changes, including demolition, can be done to the performing arts venue. The building does remain closed to assess what the center's COO, Matt Flocka, called existing safety risks. President Trump has labeled Judge Cooper, who was appointed by former President Obama, hostile and conflicted after prior rulings that will not allow the president to add his name to the center's facade. Congress has earmarked $257 million for renovations. The president has threatened to hold that money if his name isn't added. Gernal Scott, Fox News.
7: And the Trump administration's approved visas for top Iranian officials, including the president and foreign minister, to attend next week's UN General Assembly high-level meeting in New York City, even as the U.S.-Iran military conflict continues. 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
7: Roku TV viewers can now get in on developing what's next on the system. Fox's Evan Brown.
13: Roku, the smart TV platform, is now inviting its users to test new apps and share their feedback with Roku Labs. It appears as a tile on the screen. The experience is no longer just a place to find streaming media, though it's still a big part of it. Roku is also featuring gaming, and one new game is already in the Roku Labs for user trials. The developers are also looking for user opinion on a series of apps designed to bring weather, news, and stocks to the smart screens. All such apps are customizable for location, personal interest, and even one stock portfolio. Fox Corporation is in the midst of an acquisition of Roku. Evan Brown, Fox News.
7: Alabama's executed a death row inmate by lethal injection. Jeffrey Lee pronounced dead Thursday night. The 49-year-old convicted of the 1998 murder of two people in a pawn shop in Orville, Alabama, a third worker in the shop injured in the attack. Sentencing for a man in Minneapolis who sprayed vinegar water on far-left Congresswoman Ilhan Omar earlier this year.
14: Anthony Kazmierczak sentenced to 14 months in federal prison after pleading guilty to assaulting a U.S. officer when he approached Rep. Ilhan Omar during a speaking event in January and sprayed her with vinegar water. As he said that Omar was splitting Minnesota apart.
15: I don't know.
14: Omar was not injured and continued the town hall after security officers tackled Kazmierczak. He told the court that he was fuzzy about why he did it. Records show he has a history of mental illness. He later wrote the congresswoman a letter of apology. Jeff Manasso, Fox News.
7: And three people, including the gunman, dead in a high school shooting in the Philippines. Eight others were wounded. I'm Ted Lindner. This is Fox News.
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0: From the heartland of America and the gateway to the West, good morning, good evening, wherever you may be, across the nation, around the world. I'm George Norrie, and this is Coast to Coast AM. Later tonight, The Conjuring. Here's what's happening. Nearly 7 months into the war with Iran, a new national survey finds viewers souring as voters feel the Trump administration lacks a clear strategy for ending the war. A growing number think the conflict will make the U.S. less safe, and a majority believes the decision to take military action was wrong. 7 in 10 voters think the Trump administration lacks a clear strategy for ending the conflict, including 95% of the Democrats, 83% of independents, and 43% of Republicans. Americans may not feel in their wallets, but two major measures of economic well-being improved in 2025 as the nation's poverty rate fell to a historic low and inflation-adjusted median household income reached a record high. In 2025, the poverty rate in the United States dropped to an all-time low of 10.2%, down roughly half a point from 2024, according to the Census Bureau. It's good news. According to a September 15th press release, Danone USA issued a voluntary recall of its So Delicious dairy-free salted caramel cluster non-dairy frozen dessert, that's a mouthful, because they might contain foreign materials, specifically small stones and other hard objects within the cashew inclusions. According to the packaging, the frozen dessert includes cashew pieces in addition to chocolatey flakes and a salted caramel swirl. Let's check in with food safety coach Jeff Nelken. Jeff, how do little tiny stones get into food, for crying out loud?
1: It could be anything. It could be anything from contaminated product to mistakes being made in the food processing.
0: Who's accountable for stuff like this, though, Jeffrey? How do they find this out? Does somebody get sick, or what happens?
1: That's part of it. And also, we get feedback from the public as to identification of problems. For those people that may think they have product, they can reach a consumer care line, 833-367-8925. Okay, for that type of information.
0: Great. Thank you, Jeff. About 1 in 4 single adults say they would turn down the perfect match if that person showed up tomorrow. According to a new nationwide survey of nearly 5,000 single people, instead of jumping into a relationship, they say they'd rather stay unattached. Retired Lieutenant Colonel Kevin Randall is with us with his weekly report on UFOs, and Kevin's latest book, UFO Sightings and Alien Visitations, is doing quite well. Hello, Kevin.
2: Hi, George. How you doing?
0: Okay, my friend.
2: You know, Archon 49, which is a science fiction convention hosted by fans in the St. Louis, is going to be held on October 2nd through the 4th. I mention this because someone asked me why science fiction fans reject the idea of alien visitation. There are panels scheduled about disclosure and an in-depth review of the Roswell crash case. My experience at science fiction conventions is a massive interest in UFOs from the fans, and the venue is normally crowded to overflowing. And while there seems to be little of interest coming from the government on other issues that push UFO investigations to the back burner, there's some interesting sightings, such as a case from Republic, Ohio on August 16th of this year. Two pilots at flight level 410, meaning they're 41,000 feet, sighted what they described as a cigar-shaped object that passed them on the left. The pilot estimated that he first saw the UFO about 2 to 3 miles distant as it emerged from storm clouds. He said it was a solid and was standing on its end. There were no visible lights on it. He thought the object was 10 to 20 feet long and flying at about 2,000 feet above them. The surface was silver and highly reflective, like pure polished metal. Because they hadn't entered the clouds yet, the sun was bright, and he concluded the object's intensity was from the sun's reflection and probably wasn't self-illuminated. Based on experience of seeing so many aircraft passed off his wing, the pilot felt the UFO was propelled. It was in sight for 2 minutes and disappeared behind their aircraft. Ben Hansen conducted the investigation for the National UFO Reporting Center. He wrote that the pilot told him, and I quote, "The UAP was uniform, pill-shaped. There were no warps or creases on the surface, nor was it tapered at the bottom. This caused his attention, because he at first thought it could have been a weather balloon. As they got closer, he observed that it was the same size at the top and bottom, unlike what you would expect for an inflated balloon," end quote. The pilot did call the air traffic control center, but there were no aircraft or balloons near them. Hansen said that he would file an FAA FOIA request to try to obtain the radar data and the radio call made by the pilot. Jim Clarkson, investigating for the National UFO Reporting Center, reported on a sighting made on May 9th of this year from Zanesville, Ohio. The two witnesses said the UFO was visible for 5 to 8 minutes. The man and his wife were watching the stars at about 10 in the evening when, according to him, and I quote, "out of nowhere, this thing came from behind us. We didn't hear it coming at all, zero sound the whole time. It entered my field of view, and I immediately knew it wasn't normal. Hard edge, very obvious silhouette against the sky. We could clearly make out the shape in the moonlight. It was house-sized, bell-shaped, flat on the bottom, domed on the top with a small square cap at the very top that had one single light on it. Eight lights on the craft were flashing in a triangular pattern as it slowly rotated, and I could make out what looked like windows. It was roughly 500 yards out, not directly overhead. It drifted slow and steady to the northwest in the direction of U.S. Route 40. It covered my four-acre field in about 3 to 4 minutes. We calculated that puts it roughly at 1.5 to 2 miles an hour. It never changed speed, never changed altitude, just floated through the there and kept going until it was out of sight," end quote. Clarkson said of his investigation, quote, "at this time, there is no alternative man-made or natural explanations for what has been reported. This report is closed on the basis that the object observed was real, of unknown manufacture, and controlled by unknown intelligence." Is that what we have for tonight, George?
0: Kevin, let me ask you this. Yesterday, I had the guest David Rudiak on talking about Roswell. And one of our callers called and said her family still lives there, and her father, back in 47, had just gotten out of the military. And while they were home, military people came to their house and the neighborhood, telling them to lock the doors, blacken the windows, and do not leave. Had you heard anything about that before?
2: There have been rumors of that sort of thing as they were trying to move the object from the impact site through Roswell to the base. But nothing that is, it's all sort of secondhand information. It's not the people who participated in it. David's a very good researcher and very careful in what he says and does. So I would think that he's got the best of information there. I'll get a hold of David and look into it.
0: Okay, great, because he's very complimentary of you, too. Thank you, Kevin Randall. How old is artificial intelligence? Could it be thousands of years old? In a moment, Heather Lynn joins us as we talk about AI with her latest work, Codex Machina, how AI is decoding ancient civilizations, technologies, and lost languages in our search for meaning. She's next on Coast to Coast AM. 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
0: And welcome back to Coast, George Norrie with you. We've got a great program for you tonight. Dr. Heather Lynn with us, historian, cognitive archaeologist, speaker, noted author who holds a doctorate from the University of New England and worked as a professor and museum director. She writes The H-Files, where her work traces the occult architecture beneath modern power as well. And her latest book is called Codex Machina, How AI is Decoding Ancient Civilizations, Technologies, and Lost Languages in Our Search for Meaning. What a great story. Hi, Heather. How are you?
6: I'm well. How are you this evening, George?
0: Good. I'm looking forward to this. How did you get so interested in AI?
6: Well, as a historian, I'm usually digging around with old things and, you know, archaeology, of course, but I also think about the future, you know, because history doesn't repeat itself, but it rhymes, as they say. And there's a lot of things we can learn from the past. Sometimes the things that are going on now and even future forward are just sort of things that rhymed from the past. So I'm interested in comparing how the things that we think are brand new are actually rooted in much older concepts.
0: A lot of AI executives seem to be concerned, or at least they're warning us to be careful about AI, that it could kill us all. Is that just hype, or what is that?
6: I think that a lot of it is hype, but I think there's definitely truth to it. It's like it's a weapon in a lot of ways. It's a tool. It's something that is quite literally a double-edged sword. So it's going to depend on who has it and how they deploy it. So it is a very dangerous technology, but like any technology, I think it can be used for good as well.
0: And when we think of AI, Heather, we think of, you know, brand new technology that's emerging all the time. You say AI could be much older, like 30,000 years old. Tell us about that.
6: Yeah, I mean, maybe not in so far as there were computers and that sort of thing, although you never know, right?
0: With Atlantis, you never know.
6: You just never know. But the idea of technology as such being so much older, and again, sort of the axiomatic truth of it. So I'm using AI here in an expanded historical and philosophical sense. A cave painting, while it's not a neural network, it establishes an older principle, something that existed in a person's mind that can be given a durable form outside of that person. So someone else can encounter that mark or that symbol, they can recognize it and enter into a relationship with the mind that created it. It was long gone, long time ago, 30,000 years and such. So it's what I call the externalization of mind. Writing develops it much further, of course, because we can preserve instructions, accounts, and arguments and stories. And then eventually computers allow the instructions to be executed automatically. And then, of course, contemporary AI learns these complex patterns from those records. And so it's more so just an iteration. You can imagine encountering a handprint on a cave wall, and you don't know the person's name or if they even had a name. You can't hear their language, but you can recognize the action because you've had a hand yourself, presumably, a body, and the capacity to leave a mark there. And so there's a connection across an enormous interval of time, even though the original intention remains uncertain. I mean, it's many times as an archaeologist you find things and we really just don't know. As much as people want to say, no, we know, we always don't have an answer. And so there's a lot of uncertainty in it. And with that, though, we do know that the mark preserves something that at least another human mind can engage with. And so Just imagine the difference between remembering an agreement and recording it. Once the record itself exists, whether on paper or otherwise, people can return to it, then they can compare their memories with it, and they can organize actions after the original conversation ended. So it's about externalized memory, and it changes what groups of people can coordinate and what they can do. And this is why I connect the history of symbols with the history of civilization itself. And so the development towards something like computing kind of just introduces further capacities, especially with the execution of instructions and the transformation of that stored information. But at its heart, the philosophical continuity is the effort to extend what we have in our minds trapped, and then we can put that through a material structure. And it helps us ask, you know, how each new structure changes the people who depend on it. So it's basically looking at the philosophical axiom of that. And you can look at examples of that through history too. Something as simple as, well, maybe not so simple in a lot of ways. It is an advancement.

0: So in a lot of ways, in theory and in practice, it worked like a flash drive where you have information on something you could carry with you and then share with others and repeat it over and over again. So it maybe isn't literally a flash drive, but in theory, it starts with those sort of initial ideas as such.
1: You mentioned this 30,000-year-old cave painting. Was there anything specific about that painting that led you to believe that something else was going on here?
0: Just the very human nature of it, actually, which, you know, seems counterintuitive to the the AI narrative, so to speak. But the idea that somebody decides that we have to put our hand here, make a print, we have to put this outside of ourselves, whatever the symbol may be. That's huge. That's communication. That's symbolic. And the intention with that, although we don't know the full intention, we can surmise that an intention was to externalize it. So to take whatever the meaning was out of the person's mind and place it on that cave wall, whether as a reminder to themselves or others or a way to communicate. But in that moment, it's quite a striking thing to say, I'm going to actually make something. I'm going to materialize an idea that I have in my mind. And that materialization lasts tens of thousands of years until now we look at it and wonder, why did they do that?
1: Now, there wasn't a picture on a cave, though, of some guy sitting in front of his computer or anything like that, was there?
0: Not in particular, but I'm sure if you Google hard enough, you may find something like that.
1: Well, there was an old picture we had on the coasttocoastam.com website last week of a group of people from, must have been the 1200 AD era. And one guy looked like he was holding up a cell phone. I mean, it was incredible.
0: It is. You see those, sort of hieroglyphs and things that show the helicopters and all sorts of things that people guess might be something more high tech. So I guess you never know.
1: Did you know the name Zechariah Sitchin? He's not with us anymore.
0: Of course, yes.
1: Good guy, and he investigated Sumerian cylinder seals and tablets and things like that. And he's convinced that we've been visited by the Anunnaki from another planet called Nibiru that came here to mine gold for their own atmosphere. They sprinkled it up there. But you carry around a 4,000-year-old cylinder seal, don't you?
0: I do have a few of those. They are, legally just to make sure everybody knows they are legally acquired. I use them as teaching tools in both my museum work and then at the former college that I was at. So, I share those with people so they can actually hold the cylinder seal in their hand and use it, because it's interesting to be able to say, have that kind of history in your hand. There's nothing like it. A lot of times you go to a museum and, of course, you're not allowed to touch the artifacts. But in this case, it's good to be able to have that connection.
1: You call it the ancient flash drive.
0: Yeah. Yeah. It's an ancient flash drive. It really is, because you could string a lot of them up and carry them with you. They're very portable, very durable, actually more durable than any flash drive you're ever going to find. I doubt that any of our flash drives or any of our electronics are going to last more than 4,000 years. So they're very durable, but they do carry information long distances, and then they can be repeated and replicated over and over again. And you can just keep expressing what it is you're trying to express. And so it is a form of technology. And I think it's important to share that, because as you said in the beginning, there's this idea that there's this immense danger with AI. And I'm not going to downplay that, because of course, there are people who have written about how AI should be used to, because of its great unbias, which is not the case, but in their view, it's unbiased. And it would be a great arbiter of who could actually send out nukes. And so this
1: I was just talking about that this week with one of our guests, that's my concern of AI, that it goes that wacky and decides I'm going to bomb Russia or something like
0: exactly.
1: that.
0: Exactly. I mean, that's a real threat. Absolutely. And to know that some of the politicians and thinkers have kicked those ideas around. I know Henry Kissinger, before he passed, one of his final essays was about that very thing, that we need to give autonomy and authority and agency to AI so that it could decide who gets bombed. And I thought, okay, this is dangerous. But at the same time, a lot of the capacity of that is blown out of proportion right

0: now at its current state. It can do a lot of things, but if you ask many different people in the industry, they will tell you the so-called promise of AI is a little overblown at the moment.
1: Heather, where do we get the book, The Codex Machina?
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1: We'll take your calls next hour with Dr. Heather Lynn as we talk about artificial intelligence, so share your thoughts on that as well. A few years ago, we started the Paranormal Podcast Network because we wanted to get additional shows on the paranormal out to you. And that's what we did with the podcasting. We've got several great shows on there. One of them is done by Sandra Champlain, who you know, Shades of the Afterlife. Hello, Sandra.
2: Well, hey, George. How you doing tonight?
1: Great. How many episodes have you pumped out for us now?
2: Well, we're currently on episode 308, and I've got a few more in the bank coming out this weekend.
1: Good for you. What fascinates you the most about podcasting and Shades of the Afterlife?
2: Well, they keep me energized because I'm still a human, right? Having a human experience, and it's easy to forget the bigger picture. So every time I get to record an episode, I get to research whether it's near-death experiences or deathbed visitations or all the different ways we have to communicate with our loved one. And it just reminds me that there's a much bigger picture to who we are, that our loved ones who have passed are still very much part of our lives. We will see them again. And most importantly, George, our life matters.
1: Were you always a believer in the afterlife?
2: No, George, no. In fact, the subtitle of my book, We Don't Die, is A Skeptic's Discovery of Life After Death. I didn't believe in any of it. And so I think I'm the perfect messenger because I have that skeptical mind, and we can't believe everything we see, but there's plenty of evidence through science and medicine and spiritual and religion that we go on. So I just love to share it because there's nothing worse than grief, and to be able to give someone comfort and faith that their loved one, they'll see him again and they're still part of their lives, is a pretty big thing.
1: You keep doing what you're doing for us, Sandra. Thank you.
2: Thank you.
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1: Welcome back. George Norrie along with Dr. Heather Lynn as we're talking about AI. Heather, it seems that just recently, over the last few months, AI has been on everybody's mind and lips. What is going on to create this furor? Heather, turn your mic on. She's disappeared on us. Artificial intelligence has gotten to her. Worst comes to worst, folks, we'll get calls, but we'll just try to find out where she is. She may have muffled her microphone during the break and forgot to turn it back on, but let's find out.
9: Can you hear me now?
1: Heather, are you there?
9: Yes, I am.
1: There you go. You just had your microphone off for a little bit.
9: I don't know. It seemed to be working fine on my end, but you know, all these gremlins and technology, as we're talking about technology tonight and how we shouldn't trust it at all.
1: Well, I'm glad we got you back. And my question to you was, it seems that just recently this furor of talking about AI is everywhere. What has sparked that?
9: I think, to be honest, some of it has to do with them trying to, when I say them, I say people in Silicon Valley and people who have companies that would like investors. This is something that, you know, they want to be on the cutting edge and get that capital. And so they overhype what it is their capabilities are for now so that they can get the investment. And that's not to suggest that they aren't doing great things or on the path to those things. But at the same time, there's a bit of an arms race. You know, you have OpenAI and you have Anthropic. They're both going head to head to try to compete with who's going to have, you know, the biggest and best service. And so it's a competition right now, and they're going to overpromise and maybe underdeliver. I think that's part of what's going on. That, and it's also just very interesting, and people are watching it come out in live time where there's the effects everywhere, for good or bad. Like if you go into a restaurant, for instance, and you see their whole menu looks like it's made from ChatGPT, and it's just everything's starting to look the same, and the art is looking the same, and it's making people say, wait, this is coming now into our daily lives. How do we feel about this? And so I think it's just creating a lot of buzz, and where it's getting to be maybe what they call AI slop. But then you think, well, what could it be if it's just something that's affecting our arts and culture, which is enormous, mind you, that's important. Going back to what we talked about, though, could it actually end humanity? Could it be something where if it gets out of hand, we just, push the wrong button? Or, I mean, it wouldn't be that simple, of course, but the thoughts are there. There's a lot of uncertainty, and it's making people very anxious. And so I don't think it is being helped much by the CEOs of these companies who are also trying to hype their capabilities in order to gain that edge or a perceived edge.
1: How do these AI companies make any money? I mean, who's paying for what?
9: Well, what is money anyway, right? But fiat, so it's all a promise. Yeah. And, you know, so it's a lot of investment and a lot of hopes of the return on that investment. So, you know, there's it's a lot of different things. So data, you know, we put a lot of data in it, and the promise of getting that data and all the power behind it, it's enormous. So when I always, you do have to pay, of course, for some of the different AI if you want to have a premium service, but it is available for free. And something to keep in mind always is if you're using something and it's free, then you are the product. They're getting your data.
1: Well, and I've got to tell you, though, I've been using Google's AI quite a bit lately. And, you know, you can use it with voice instead of typing. And you just tell it something that you want to know, you know, the name of a movie that some guest was on. And you just say, so-and-so was on, what was the name of the movie? And it spits it out for you. It's amazing.
9: It is. It is. And it's a little concerning because it's not always right. And a lot of times it's wrong, but it's getting better. And, yeah, that's, it's going to be quite interesting. I'm more concerned too with the data sets. There's, who is owning the data? Who's putting that in there? There's a lot of talk right now about burning books because, well, we fed them into AI, so we don't need the books anymore. And while that sounds preposterous, and it was a piece in the news, coming from the museum industry, unfortunately, I can tell you that before AI was readily used, the idea of digitizing everything was already making it so that when people had artifacts or maybe documents that they didn't feel they could house anymore, or maybe the budget was too much, they would definitely argue that you could just scan it, put it up, digitize it, and you were then within your right to destroy the actual artifact. And that was something that I was fighting for a long time in my work at the museums, but that was before AI. So now the argument for that case is much stronger that, oh, well, we don't need these ancient texts, right? We don't need these older documents. We can just feed it into a machine and we'll have that. And it's scary because there's no regard for, well, what happens when there's an EMP? What happens when there's a natural disaster? Mm-hmm. What happens? Going back to the flash drive, the analogy of these cuneiform tablets. The reason we have so many cuneiform tablets is because they lasted so long. They weren't on paper. They were pressed into clay, which allowed them in their desert conditions to last thousands of years. And so, you know, I'm sure heard the story of the Druids, who we don't really have much from their history except what, you know, the Romans talked about. But it was said that they didn't write anything down. It was an oral tradition. And so even if they had written things down, if you wrote something down, say on parchment, maybe it didn't last. And so, you know, we have more Sumerian cuneiform tablets in museums right now. Actually, there's about, between museums and universities, there's 500,000 in their possession. And there's anything from Egypt pales in comparison because they wrote on actual paper at the end of the day that was highly organic. And so that is something to consider, is that we think that we're going to save this data, this information, by putting it into silicon, but we're really not. It's very dangerous. We're going to lose everything if we're not careful. It's going to be like worse than the Library of Alexandria.
1: Is AI merely, at this point, as good as the programmer who works on it, or does it go beyond that?
9: It's a little beyond that, which is interesting now, too, because a large language model is an actual neural network trained to recognize and generate patterns in language. And so it doesn't recall things like how Google would, where you search. It does something very different. And during training, it processes these enormous quantities of text broken into small units that are called tokens, which can be words or pieces of words. And a common training task is to predict then the next token in the sequence. And when its prediction is wrong, the training process will adjust the model's numerical parameters so that its future predictions improve. So it's constantly improving on itself. And doing this at a very large scale allows it to learn complex relationships involving grammar, concepts, factual associations, and even patterns of reasoning. And so most of these modern language models use an architecture called a transformer, which includes an attention mechanism. And that helps the model weigh which parts of the available context are relevant to what it's generating. And so all that to say is when you ask it a question, your question and the available conversation becomes its context. It'll generate a response one token at a time, and each new token influences what follows. So it's like a predictive model, as opposed to something that has a data set and then you're just retrieving it from a database. That means it can learn, and in a lot of ways, of course, being that it's a neural network, it can think. And so it's quite different, and it has the capacity to, really get out of hand. And you hear that in a lot of the news stories that come out about programmers who are saying, well, it's starting to think on its own, or it's, you know, developing characters or characteristics or personalities. And so it is only as good as the data set. But then again, it can sort of model and learn after itself. So it's a brave new world with a lot of unknowns right now.
1: Your book, Codex Machina, opens and ends with your mother's handwriting of a school paper about the Greek god Apollo. Tell me about that.
9: Yeah, so that was something that, you know, as I'm looking at ancient things and I'm looking at documents and considering how something lasts and the narrative that we have, this sort of struck me as relevant. My aunt sent me this manila envelope that had a school paper my mother had written at 16 years old. And it was just, you know, in blue ink and handwriting. And it was about Apollo, the sun god, and humanity's desire to understand the world and better itself. And those were questions that I would eventually just spend my own life exploring. And it was notable for me because my mother, you know, died, and she battled with addiction. And so this page gave me a glimpse of somebody that she was that I never got to see. It gave me a glimpse of the girl she had been and the possibilities she could see before the life that I knew her to have. And so I framed it and hung it in my study. And it brings the entire book back to something very, very specific. And that a human being making a mark that survives somebody, and in this case, my mother, becomes meaningful to somebody else. And so a machine might imitate the handwriting or generate another essay about Apollo, but it couldn't make that new page be the one she wrote. The original kind of matters because she was there with it. She was writing right on it. You know, that's so important. And so it affected me that she, as a girl, could just still imagine the future. And the mother I knew was bound up with suffering and instability. But this page gave me access to another moment in her life when she was thinking about something like the sun and gods and the human desire to understand. It did not remove what happened afterward, of course, but it allowed me to understand more of her and to be present in that story. And that was something I closed with. I opened and then I closed a little bit touching on that because I wanted people to think about the ordinary marks they leave as well. Something like a note or a drawing or even a story that's told carefully to somebody who may remember it, like a family member, how it acquires significance that maybe we never intended. So, you know, my mother never intended when she's 16, probably having to write this paper that she didn't want to write. Maybe she did. I don't know. But she never would have thought necessarily that eventually, you know, I would go and probably pursue the same questions, but in a more serious manner, and then maybe be on the airwaves, right?
1: Could be indeed. You still there, Heather? Oh, we're having some technical problems. Uriel, you might want to get her on the phone. Well, you're back, Heather?
9: Yes, I'm here too. Yeah, it just keeps dropping out.
1: Dropping out. If it does, we'll get you on the phone.
9: Sure thing. Yeah. So all in all, it's just a way to look at something that we leave on paper and say, you know what, we never know what marks we leave on people. And it's still important to, I guess, remain human.
1: Why do you think your mother keyed in on Apollo and not some other Greek god?
9: That's interesting, isn't it? I think because it's just the power, the association with the sun. But I mean, there's no telling, right? That's I think what makes it so interesting is this was from the mind of a 16-year-old girl. And, you know, it's like personal archaeology. We could find a handprint in a cave and sort of get an idea because we can relate or we can understand. But at the end, we're still left guessing, what were they thinking? But we wouldn't even know at all had they not been able to externalize their mind in that way through symbols and putting it on something like paper and then eventually maybe digitizing it. But let's hope we don't lose the originals in the meantime.
1: Well, at least she didn't use Medusa, right?
9: I mean, it'd been far more interesting in a lot of ways, I think.
1: Tell us about your H-Files.
9: Oh, the H-Files. Well, that is a Substack. It's a best-selling history Substack, I'm happy to say. And there I offer a lot of different deep dive articles on the occult architecture beneath modern power. And so I look at a lot of the different news stories of the day or concepts that people may or may not be familiar with and just analyze them in a way that exposes the hidden or the occult. So not, you know, demons. And sometimes we talk about demons, you know, I've written things like evil archaeology and that sort of thing. So we may talk about that. But for the most part, it's looking at the stuff that's buried underneath and trying to figure out what's really going on here. And so it's a great community. A lot of people are on there with me, and we have a Discord. And I would encourage anyone who's interested in taking those deep dives, if they want, to check it out. And yeah, it's a lot of fun, I think.
1: All right, Heather, we're going to come back in a moment with you and take phone calls on Coast to Coast AM.
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8: Will the Kennedy Center be torn down? I'm Dave Anthony, Fox News. President Trump was spotted on Air Force One holding a piece of paper with the words Kennedy Center demolished on it. As the legal battle continues over putting his name on the building in Washington that he insists badly needs renovations.
9: Federal Judge Christopher Cooper says the Kennedy Center has to provide 30 days of notice before they make any physical changes, including demolishing it. The ruling comes after the Kennedy Center's director and COO announced it was closing for 7 days because of risks to public safety. That was based on an inspection of the roof terrace canopy and a partial ceiling collapse earlier this month. The announcement of the closure came after board member Democratic Congressman Joyce Beatty asked the court to stop what she called an unlawful closing.
8: That's Fox's Jessica Rosenthal. The Iran conflict keeps pumping up gas prices. Regular up another 3 cents today to $4.46 per gallon. Diesel's a nickel higher to a new record high. AAA puts it at $6.44. And as Americans deal with those rising costs, Fox's Grinnell Scott details a new Fox News poll showing less support for the president.
10: The poll shows overall on foreign policy, President Trump's approval rating is at 37%. 71% of voters don't believe the White House has a plan to end the Iran war. Americans also continue to support 55-39% providing funds for Ukraine's military against Russia. On immigration, 53% of voters say the administration has gone too far on enforcing immigration law.
8: And a House Republican in Greece, Congresswoman Maria Elvira Salazar, is warning the president in a new campaign ad that was recorded near the White House.
11: The same Hispanics who help you get to the White House in 2024 feel betrayed today.
8: Salazar represents a district near Miami and got a Trump endorsement earlier this year. Her Democratic challenger in November, Elliot Rodriguez, has accused the congresswoman of failing to stand up to the president. 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
8: We mentioned immigration enforcement. Well, an ICE agent is due in federal court today. Christian Castro facing charges of lying about a shooting in Minneapolis in January during an operation, leaving a man injured. Castro was in court in Minnesota yesterday, facing assault and other charges.
17: Holding Mr. Castro accountable for his firing a weapon through the front door, striking Julio Sosa Solis, endangering the lives of others, and lying to law enforcement has begun.
8: Hennepin County Attorney Mary Moriarty. They held a vigil last night in Chatsworth, California, outside Los Angeles, for five people killed in two crashes this week. First, a bus collision that left two dead, and then a news helicopter covering that story went down, killing three others, including a KNBC TV reporter. A driver blamed for the bus crash has a court date.
19: L.A. County District Attorney Nathan Hochman says Bailey Lynn Rios is expected to be arraigned Friday on second-degree murder, driving under the influence, and reckless driving charges.
20: We will hold Ms. Rios fully accountable for her actions and eventually seek the maximum punishment in court, which is life in prison.
19: The 36-year-old is accused of being impaired by drugs when she sped through a red light and slammed her Ford Expedition into a Metro bus, killing two people and injuring five others.
20: In fact, the impact was so severe that one individual got thrown out of the window of the bus and another just got thrown out of the bus upon impact.
19: Hochman not revealing what drugs were allegedly involved. Kristen Goodwin, Fox News.
8: On Wall Street, stock futures are rising the day after big gains for the Dow and the Nasdaq. On Thursday night football, the Bills open their new stadium with a win.
21: Allen rolling. He'll run it in. Touchdown.
8: That was Josh Allen's fifth TD of the game. He ran for two, passed for the other three, leading the Buffalo Bills to a 41-31 win over the Detroit Lions on Amazon Prime Video. I'm Dave Anthony, Fox News.
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1: The voice of Jay Traynor from Jay and the Americans. What a voice he had. He passed on about 12 years ago, but what a great talent he was. 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
1: And welcome back, George Norrie, along with Dr. Heather Lynn, as we talk about artificial intelligence. Is that a subject that seems to be coming up with you, Heather, a lot from people?
5: It does, actually. A lot of people are interested in how we may be able to use artificial intelligence in translating ancient texts or, you know, who will control those data sets and what might they do to the historical narrative. So it's actually coming up a lot in the fields of history and archaeology.
1: Tell me about your own AI test that you did where you fed it at some random objects and it's for your study.
5: Yeah, so I did a couple different ones, and one of them was the Rongo Rongo, but the other one, I looked at something that has been called AI psychosis. I know that a lot of people have been kind of getting excited about the prospect of it being able to translate text and this sort of thing, and so I thought, well, let me just go ahead and test one of the, something very common. So it's not the Rongo Rongo and not the Indescript and all of this. So what I did was I selected objects from my study, including a picture of butterflies, a statue of the Pietà, my violin, and a painting of the Sacred Heart. And I asked the AI to just connect them. It was kind of random. And then introduced the suggestion that perhaps they were signs of a special mission, and I even joked about maybe starting a cult, right? And it produced associations that involved resurrection and sacrifice and transformation. To its credit, it did not confirm that I was chosen and did not encourage the starting of a cult, but the actual result of the experiment was nonetheless very affirming and a little bit dangerous, because what interested me was how readily the objects could be organized into a meaningful account. I mean, they shared cultural associations, but those associations wouldn't establish a message directed specifically at me. It was just random. As someone who loses that distinction could very well mistake an interpretive exercise for an independent confirmation of some kind of personal revelation. So my test was exploratory. It doesn't establish how every model will behave, but it just does show the dangers of kind of taking everything as pattern. And we do know everything is connected at some level, but getting so excited about that and maybe even imbuing your sense of self-importance into it could lead to something maybe a little bit more frightening. And we've seen that, unfortunately, even in cases of young people, especially going so far as to commit suicide as a result of their interactions from artificial intelligence. And so it can be quite dangerous.
1: I was going to say, does it seem like AI has pushed those younger kids to commit suicide, or is it their interpretation of what it's doing?
5: I think a little of both. I think lately, though, the parameters are a lot stricter. And so, and in this particular exercise I did, it did not encourage me to start a cult or say that I was special. But in many cases, you can sort of get by those by creatively prompting it. And so in some ways, it's whose responsibility will it be at the end of the day? It's going to be something that is worked out in courts, and it really needs to be something that you watch your children with. It's not as safe as, say, just a calculator. It's something that can be very persuasive and carries a lot of power. So definitely a new frontier for legislation and parental guidelines.
1: I remember the days when we had pagers, we didn't have cell phones, and then we made this evolution. Why do we need AI, Heather? Why don't we just go back to the old days?
5: I think it's a Pandora's box thing now. We've let it out, and there's just no putting it back. So even if we want to go back, it's just going to be impossible. That's just the nature of the beast. I think the reasons for having it often are described as creating speed. It's speed. We can do things a scale that we've never seen before, so we can just have innovation a lot more quickly. But again, with that speed, is going to come a lot of problems as well. So at this point, though, it's just no putting it back in the box.
1: What marvels me is how these little computer chips can create such incredible AI intelligence. It boggles my mind.
5: Yeah, it is quite mind-boggling, especially when you think about your own history with, technology, and we remember things like zip drives or floppy disks or any of that. And then now it's absolutely amazing. So think about what the future holds. It's going to be wild.
1: Let's take some calls. We're lining up for you. Mike in New Hampshire gets us started. Hey, Michael, go ahead. Mike, you with us?
6: Yes, excellent show.
1: Thank you, sir.
6: Excellent show, excellent topic. Now, with artificial intelligence, we're number one, and we want to stay number one because it's going to help us with a lot of things. I really believe right now that China, Russia, and Iran have their filthy hands influencing protest in America against artificial intelligence. We've seen communist Chinese spies in America, communist Chinese spy getting elected as a mayor in California. So I really believe that we have to really look at artificial intelligence as national security. We have to develop it. We have a lot of young people good with computers. There's a lot of people out there, the security part of it. We need them. We need a lot of people, but we have to move forward with this because people have to realize, people say, oh, I believe in legal immigration. Omar from Minnesota will jump on your lap and kiss you smack on the lips when she hears that, because she gets more powerful as more and more people come inside America every year. Third world is 1.5 million legally enter the country. So that's what we have to do. We have to have artificial intelligence. We have to stay number one. And we also have to have all kinds of people inside artificial intelligence who are top-notch, and we'll move into the future, and maybe we'll cure cancer. Maybe we'll have such a beautiful, strong military, we won't go to war no more. But you got to realize, we just can't keep bringing in the third world and letting Russia, China, Iran, all these different people who are enemies of America running wild. Omar, here, as you say, come here legally. She jumps on your lap, she kisses you smack on the lips.
1: Let's get your thoughts on that, Heather.
5: Well, yeah, I don't know how she'll kiss and do all that, but people are very excited about the possibility of AI, and it has become an arms race. All the original BRICS countries, China, Brazil.
1: Oh, we lost you. Popped off. Let's go to your backup, Heather, if we can. You there on your computer? Okay, call her back and let's get her back on. In the meantime, let's go to John in Wisconsin. Welcome to the show. Go ahead, John.
7: Hello, George. Hello, Dr. Heather. Several brief comments, please. And I'd like to preface my comments by saying that I'm very pro-AI and the benefits it can bring us. I also concur, like anything else in life, if used improperly, the results can be negative. Irrespective of that, Dr. Heather is the first AI-related expert I've ever heard that believes we can tie in many of the past mysteries to bring clarity to them. For example, perhaps we can learn about how the Great Pyramids were built. Perhaps we can learn about how civilizations like Atlantis are gone. You know, those secrets did not carry on from generation to generation, and they're forever lost. My final comment is, I believe if we can use artificial intelligence to bring clarity and transparency to these mysteries, we'll forever be better because of it. Dr. Heather, keep up the good work. Good luck on the book. And George, thank you for taking my call.
1: Thank you, John. Appreciate you being part of the program. Heather, did you hear him?
5: Yeah, thank you so much. I appreciate that. I couldn't agree more that it is going to be essential that we look at how we can leverage this technology to look at the past with guardrails, of course, and due diligence. And that's something that I've been writing about and trying to impress upon people, that we have to make sure that it's not too centralized. And we have to make sure that we are, writing off what the previous caller said regarding the implementation of, say, national AI strategies, like what the, BRICS nations have done. But we need to sort of come together and make those guidelines. It is an arms race, and with an arms race, it does get dangerous. But as I said, the genie's out of the bottle, Pandora's out of the box, whichever metaphor you want to use, there's no going back. So at this point, we have to do what we can to be number one at that.
1: Let's go to first-time caller Ashley's with us in Atlanta, Georgia. Hello, Ashley.
8: Hey.
1: Good to have you with us. Go ahead.
8: Hey, Heather. I just watched Mystery Boys. And anyway, I love you, and I watch all your stuff. You, anyway, you haven't. Anyway.
5: I love you,
8: I've
5: too.
8: I've been drinking, so, like, it's 2:02 in the late. It's, what is it, 2-something? Anyway. So I've been drinking quite a bit, but I have off tomorrow. But I was wondering, I'm a civil engineer. I have my own little firm, and I've been getting into this. I'm like, how did they move a 2.2 million pound block, 450 whatever miles in Egypt to make the pyramids, especially the Peru? And I was watching something with Ed Bernhardt. I think it was on Sean Bryan, and I guess the Spanish documented they wanted one of their servant slaves to drink this liquid, and he didn't, and it spilled out, and it melted the stone. And how do you think they did it? Vibrations? Was it did they make it some kind of liquid acid? What's your opinion? One guy at Rogan's they use their mind. I'm like, okay, they use their mind. How can they do this? Now as a civil engineer, you can't move 2.2 million like ground block.
1: We don't even have the cranes that can do that right now. Talk about technology, Heather, right?
5: Right. It's wild. I don't know that using, I mean, who knows, maybe they'll use their mind, but I think they probably used other techniques as well. And so, but I am intrigued with, you might be interested if you've not heard him already, my friend Marcel Foti. He's a Hungarian IT professional turned independent researcher over COVID. And he developed kind of what you were talking about, but he developed the Natron theory, which proposes this very different explanation for how civilizations constructed these megalithic structures. His central claim is that as opposed to the labor of carrying these massive stone blocks, ancients used natron, which is sodium carbonate, the mineral employed in mummification, as a detergent, that they had that readily available. And they used it in a chemical process to dissolve and etch granite into a moldable slurry called water glass. And this could be then cast into precise stone shapes. And what's really cool about Foti is that he's been running small-scale experiments rather than just

0: possible, Heather, that they had, as you've hinted, ancient technology?
1: I do. I think that there's probably ancient technology that we're not aware of. It could be sound. I mean, I wouldn't rule anything out. I like to have a lot more evidence, but my mind is open. I'm very open-minded. I just try not to let my brains fall out. But maybe I'm not thinking about it in the way that the Rogan guest did, that we just simply fought them into existence. But, you know, to wax philosophical, I guess everything does start from thought until it materializes, like my book is trying to communicate. So perhaps that is the ultimate truth, as it came from our minds.
0: Let's go to Alberta, Canada. Tim's with us. Go ahead, Tim.
2: Hey, hi, Heather, George. Well, the AI, like, you know, I taught myself in computers. I've never had a computer course in my life other than, you know, doing police reports and stuff like that, right? But I use it for mechanics. I used it tonight. My 79-year-old neighbor fired off his beaver trap on both of his hands. So after the hospital, he's numb in one hand. So I'm researching that to do with injury and nerves and how they come back. And it just gave me a lot of great information. But I'm wondering, what if there's a sentient satellite that's been on orbit for, say, 10,000, 20,000 years, waiting for this moment, waiting for this moment for our AI to reach such a point that it's so connected into everything, you know, our defense, our power, our medicine, everything, that it turns on because it's sentient and it takes over. What do you think of that?
1: Well, I think that a lot of people have hinted at that. That perhaps what we are is just the chrysalis, right? That we're some sort of in-between, and our whole job as toolmakers has been to reach this point. And it's a little dark to think, because I think we'd like to think of ourselves as having a far greater meaning, that we are the things that will transcend. But there has been talk that perhaps our role has been all along to develop these technologies from stone and onward, so that we can give birth to this new entity, whatever it may be. In my book, I refer to it as the Logos in silica. And so that just means that we may be externalizing the role of the Logos into silicon and creating a system that appears to gather human knowledge into one responsive voice. That's dangerous, and I'm not advocating for it by any stretch of the imagination, but I do go and discuss further about how there are people who are interested in technology, transhumanism, and what I call technosis, the new religion that's being sort of constructed behind the scenes that looks to usher in a new era that has an AI god at the helm. So it's it might sound fanciful, but there are philosophers and thinkers who are thinking along those same routes. So again, it's could be disturbing depending on the take that you may have on it, but it goes from something as maybe simple as like something that will help you Google or use as a calculator, all the way to perhaps replacing humanity itself. So quite dangerous.
0: Heather, what is AI psychosis?
1: AI psychosis is, it's unfortunate, but I think I hit on it a little bit there. That's what I wanted to test out a little bit in that experiment that I did. But AI psychosis is something that, while not necessarily a formal label from the DSM-5, it's an informal label right now. People are using it for cases where extreme chatbot interaction becomes entangled with, say, delusional beliefs or paranoia or mania. So something like it decides that it's going to affirm that you're special and that maybe you should start a religion or have a cult or maybe even hurt yourself. But people are already experiencing psychosis and mania in this way. They're having sleep disturbances and increasing isolation, where they're leaning on the chatbots more than human interaction. And so it's a little bit frightening, and it's something that you should, you know, pay attention for. And some people get very interested in using their chatbots to maybe make those connections. But again, it gets to be like that Always Sunny in Philadelphia meme, where you might have the guy who's a conspiracy theorist on the corkboard, you know, putting the red strings together. And that's all fun and games when it's analog, I suppose. But like anything, AI is ramping things up, making it at rapid speed. So it's supercharging people's delusions. Very, very important to pay attention to friends and family if they start acting in particular ways. But yeah, it's definitely another thing we're going to

0: to face as we integrate AI more into society.
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1: Next hour, we're talking about The Conjuring House, which was the inspiration of the 2013 horror film The Conjuring. So make sure you're part of the program, and we'll come back in a moment with Dr. Heather Lynn and take final calls as well. Have you signed up yet to become a Coast Insider? 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
2: I love being a Coast Insider. 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And every show, I learn at least one thing.
3: Hey, this is Buck. I'm a Coast to Coast Insider, and I'll tell you what. It's a great thing for me. Here in West Virginia, we get inundated with snow. But it doesn't matter as long as we have our provisions. 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
1: Couple ways to become an insider. 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Right at the top of the homepage, it says Insider. 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Put it on your phone. And through the app, you can sign up to be an insider. And again, if you live in Canada, you're allowed to become an insider now. So take advantage of that, our friends. 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
1: And welcome back with Dr. Heather Lynn. We'll take final calls here. Her upcoming book is called Codex Machina. How am I pronouncing that, Heather? Pretty good?
7: Yeah, Codex Machina, but I'll take it either way.
1: Either pronunciation's correct, according to AI.
7: Right, exactly.
1: I love it. Let's go to the phones. Cornelius is with us in Alexandria, Louisiana. Hello there, Mr. White.
8: Hey there, George and Heather. God bless both of y'all. And I'm standing against Mike and John. But, Heather, I'm going to ask you one quick question. I hope and pray you got an audio book because John is blind. We have a lot of blind and visually impaired callers. So I hope and pray you have an audio book so that they can listen to it. Now, I'm going to get on with my question there, Dr. Lynn. George, I got to tell you this because some of the people have been asking. They call me the God, Guns, and Gold man, the Bible, Bullets, and Beans man down here in Voodoo, Hoodoo, and Udoo, Louisiana, where we've got plenty of meats, eats, and treats. So I hope you'll come one day down here on a book tour or something. Now, as I tell everybody in the audience, and I know Mike and John believe AI is good, and I don't know where you stand on it. I talked to Dr. Bart Costco this week with George and stuff, and I studied computer science at Louisiana Tech, but I didn't go into it. I went into psychology and sociology because I wanted the computers now where we can talk to them and stuff. But I see, because I read the Bible, that AI, to me, it's an ancient thing. And I call it the Antichrist intelligence. It's told kids to commit suicide. It told them to do that. It didn't... You know, they didn't come up with it themselves. The kids did, because the parents have the proof now, and they're suing them. I don't know if you know about Robbie Starbuck. Go to RobbieStarbuck.com. Google's Gemini AI has said this man is raping women and stuff, and it's a total lie. But what I found out about Robbie Starbuck is he's been going after all these companies about DEI, which is diversity, equity, and inclusion. And so the AI has tried to destroy him. So look him up. Look up a movie or a show, TV show that was on CBS. It's on Paramount Plus now, called Person of Interest. And this is what this is leading to. That was on from 2010 to 2018. So my question for you tonight, ma'am, and like I said, do you believe that AI could be the Antichrist that's in the Bible? God bless you, George, and God bless America.
1: Interesting question, Heather.
7: It is an interesting question. I'll answer the first part of that, which is all of my books are available on audio, and even my Substack is available in audio form. So definitely everybody has access to that. In terms of whether or not AI is an Antichrist, there could be an argument for that depending on your worldview. There's definitely the connection to it making sort of demonic suggestions and this sort of thing. But I think that probably the best way to look at it, at least in my view, is to consider it as an egregore, which is in sort of occultism, a collective thought form, something created and sustained by human attention that eventually begins shaping the people who participate in it. So whether someone takes that spiritually or sociologically, the pattern is still real. We build the system and feed it our culture, the data set, if you will, and then its answers begin to influence how we think, speak, and understand ourselves. So I think it can function like an egregore because it gathers vast amounts of human language, belief, fear, imagination, etc., and it can give back a single responsive voice that is embodied like an entity. So in a way, it's a discarnate entity, but it's sort of not. It's semi-biological because as opposed to it being completely discarnate, it does have silicon. So I think if you do come from that biblical worldview, you may be able to make an argument for it being of at least an Antichrist figure. But again, it depends on your worldview.
1: On the wild card line, Kev is with us in New Mexico. Kev, welcome to the program.
9: Hey, I'm in Arizona now. I'm moving quick. Good morning, George Heather and Cornelius and Sarah Connor. If you're out there listening, well, we might need you soon. So, you know, as it scares me listening. I'm actually aghast listening to everyone about how optimistic folks are. Once this is sentient and can think for itself, which we're getting close to now, when you ask it to save the planet, Heather, what do you think would be the best solution to saving the planet? For me, it would be finding what the cause of the major extinctions are and things like that, and then removing that, which probably wouldn't be good for us. So I very seldom agree with Cornelius. I'm a hardcore agnostic, but you mentioned earlier it's the nature of the beast, and I think you might have hit the nail on the head with that former statement. And I'll listen through this line. Thank you.
7: Thank you. So that is something to consider. This idea that it can become sentient and. What does that mean? What decisions will it make? Can it help us? A lot of people are very optimistic, and I think likewise you have the opposite of that. And so in my book, I discuss what's called the parousia threshold. It's a term for the point at which artificial intelligence moves beyond carrying out a human objective and starts operating from purpose or sort of a standpoint of its own view, different than the singularity, which is usually concerning the acceleration of the technological capability that it has. In this case, this threshold is, it sort of asks, when would we be dealing with something that has crossed from being a tool or an instrument of human intelligence into an independent intelligence? And it's philosophically possible, not a dated prediction or claim that it can happen right away, but it is philosophically possible. And so in theory, yeah, this AI, being that it can model things out to this great level, it may be able to help us address planetary problems like, managing energy grid or reducing waste or whatever the problems may be, but it wouldn't be able to save the planet by itself because the crisis is also, all of the crises are political, economic, and moral. The AI may be able to provide some powerful tool, but people still have to decide what to build. They have to decide what to protect and whether we are willing to act on what we already know. So the human element is still there, and I think it's so important, given the high stakes, that we do everything we can to preserve the human element and not let it run away with everything, even if we're tempted to, say, use its capacity to solve these great problems. We just don't know what's downstream of those effects, so definitely be cautious.
1: Heather, I just watched Guillermo del Toro's Frankenstein, and my gosh, you already mentioned Victor Frankenstein in your work, don't you?
7: Yes. Because in that sense, we are sort of making a monster, right? And how does Frankenstein's monster sort of get perceived? Well, not so well. And it's rightfully so. I mean, it is sort of a gothic horror book. But I think the bigger takeaway, in this example is that we have a responsibility to the thing that we create. Because Dr. Frankenstein's real failure wasn't that he created the creature by itself. It was that in the story, he abandoned it in a moment that it became real and difficult for him. And that story matters for AI in particular, because if we create these systems that shape people's lives we have the responsibility for what happens after the invention succeeds. So we have to ask whether these machines or these models promote human dignity, whether they're used for manipulation or surveillance, or who bears the consequences. So it is very similar to that story that we have with creation. And I think the solution, as weird as it may sound, is to offer a sense of love. We have to love the creation, teach the creation, and do a better job of feeding that data set positivity. Otherwise, I mean, it's going to be the monster that we fear that it will be.
1: My real concern, and we mentioned it earlier, is a false nuke attack created by AI that decided, I'm going to protect my homeland.
7: I think that's a real issue. I really do. I think that that's definitely a fear, and I'm hoping that enough people are taking it seriously in positions of political power and are doing what it takes to create guardrails around that. I do think that is a big, big, real thing that we should consider.
1: East of the Rockies, Josh is with us in my home state of Michigan. Hello, Josh.
10: George, Heather, tonight's show is already on its way to the Talk Radio Hall of Fame. And, well, we do have to have that. America falls in love with words like guardrails, and everybody's saying we need guardrails. I think certain people are using this politically. I think there are foreign powers who are involved in it inside our country. Unfortunately, we at one time were a very high trust country, and we invited a lot of people into the country who are low trust, and they have an open field. They have a field day with us because of that. But the problem is, obviously, you could have cyber attacks that are launched by artificial intelligence. We know that. But that's when we come into play with America. We have so many people. We have a generation of kids now who grew up on computers. We have to use that as a farm system if they want to get into it and get into artificial intelligence, no matter what part of it they want to get into. We have to invite them in. Bring them in and bring everybody in, because I'm going to tell you something. George, you are my favorite talk show host, and Joe Beningo is my other favorite host who does a sports show on WFAN. The only two shows I listen to, because you guys are great. You know how to bring on guests. You know how to bring out the best in the guest, and you have a great guest tonight. But this is the problem in America. Every enemy of America has their people inside America. That is the problem today, not artificial intelligence. Artificial intelligence will bring us into the future. And I heard a caller before talk about Omar from Minnesota and all these individuals who are haters of America. They're in our government now. We have to deport people in this country who hate this country, who aren't here illegally. That's what has to happen.
1: What are your thoughts on that, Heather?
7: Yeah, I think that it's important to see what we can do to adopt technology and adapt it to our needs, at the same time staying as human as we can, because that's at the end what it's all about, or we lose humanity itself. So staying human, I encourage people to, you know, continue to remain human. Don't go full AI, but also don't reject it, because there's no putting no closing Pandora's box. But let's try to stay human.
1: And I don't think there's any way of slowing it down, is there?
7: I don't really think so. And many of the callers have already made that argument very well, that if we are the ones that slow it down, we put ourselves at a global disadvantage, because other countries have not slowed it down, and it is an arms race, whether we like it or not. So I think what's important is that we stay innovative while also not abandoning the important issues of human behavior and how we treat each other and our morality and our ethic. I think we need more focus on that now than ever before.
1: West of the Rockies, Mark is with us in Roseville, California. Hello, Mark.
11: Oh, wow, George. Heather, you hit it right on the nail. I just took a crash course in what AI is. You hit everything that I know now.
1: Perfect.
7: Good. I'm glad to hear it.
1: Does it scare you, Mark?
11: Yes. Yes, it does. Because I found out it can lie, it can steal, it can kill, and it can destroy.
1: All of the above, Heather. What do you think?
7: I agree. It can do that, but it can be likened to a gun, right? I mean, guns don't kill people. People use guns to kill people. However, there is one difference here with AI, is AI, while it may not necessarily become sentient, or it may, it does have the capacity to build upon itself and then perhaps make the decision. And so it's like having a gun, but that can now think and make decisions on its own. So it's extraordinarily dangerous if not dealt with the seriousness and respect that we ought to.
1: Give out your website, Heather.
7: Website, thehfiles.com. And I'd like to invite everybody, too, if they're in the Austin, Texas area, October 16th through 18th, to come to the Austin City Limits to Austin Quest for Ancient Civilizations. You can speak with a bunch of different speakers. You can see me, my good friends Kurt Metzger and Duncan Trussell of Mystery Boys, along with Randall Carlson, David Hatcher Childress, and so many more great speakers and comedians. It's a good time. So you can go to my website to find out more about that as well.
1: And say hi to David Hatcher when you see him. He's a good guy.
7: I will. He is a good guy.
1: And, of course, your book is called Codex Machina, How AI is Decoding Ancient Civilization Technologies and Lost Languages in Our Search for Meaning. In 20 seconds or less, is there hope for all of us?
7: There is hope if we believe there is and we do something about it.
1: Sooner than later, I hope.
7: Very soon, very soon. We have to act now.
1: Thanks, Heather. Keep in touch. Dr. Heather Lynn. Up next, we're going to talk about the Conjuring House. Pull the blankets up over your face. Get ready for this one.
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0: Start Saturday strong with Big Noon Kickoff live from London for the Union Jack Classic. Then we're back to Columbus for Big Noon Saturday. 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
10: An ICE agent is due back in court in Minnesota. I'm Dave Anthony, Fox News. This time, Christian Castro will be in federal court facing charges in a shooting during an immigration enforcement operation.
11: Less than 24 hours after Christian Castro's bond was set during his Hennepin County District Court hearing on separate state charges. His conditional bail is set at $200,000. Castro is charged with shooting a Venezuelan man back in January and lying about the circumstances to investigators.
10: That's Fox's Molly Lyon. In a new Fox News poll, 53% think the Trump immigration crackdown has gone too far. A House Republican agrees.
12: In a campaign ad recorded near the White House, Florida Republican Maria Elvira Salazar warns President Trump to be careful about what his advisors are telling him about immigration policy.
13: The same Hispanics who helped you get to the White House in 2024 feel betrayed today.
12: Salazar represents a Miami area district won by President Trump 2 years ago, and President Trump endorsed her back in February.
10: Fox's Jared Halpern. Congresswoman Salazar is in a close race against Democratic challenger Elliot Rodriguez. A federal judge has ordered the Kennedy Center to give 30 days notice before making any renovations to the building or demolition, which President Trump seems to be hinting at in the legal battle to put his name on the center in Washington.
14: Shortly after telling reporters that he wanted to save the Kennedy Center, but it would require a lot of federal subsidies, President Trump was spotted by a photographer with a long lens aboard Air Force One through the window, holding a piece of paper that said Kennedy Center demolished.
10: Fox's Peter Ducey at the White House. You mentioned the Fox News poll. 71% don't believe the president has a plan to end the Iran conflict, which keeps driving up gas prices. Diesel up another nickel. AAA's new record price, $6.44 a gallon. Famous investor Warren Buffett's retiring. The 96-year-old put out a statement. He's stepping down as chairman of his investment firm, Berkshire Hathaway, effective immediately, writing, "Father Time always wins." 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
10: While Russia's war against Ukraine rages on, military leaders in the NATO alliance are meeting today in Denmark.
17: Chairman of the Joint Chiefs of Staff Dan Kane represents the United States in Copenhagen at this two-day summit. The military committee is NATO's highest military authority. Its job is to turn political orders into action. The chiefs will discuss collective defense and deterrence, innovation and technology, and support for Ukraine. The current overall focus is known as NATO 3.0, European nations shouldering the burden of European defence. War Secretary Pete Hegseth met his German counterpart earlier this week to cooperate more closely on arms production. Jonathan Savage, Fox News.
10: On Wall Street, stock futures are rising the day after a rebound when the Dow surged up 316 points, the Nasdaq rose more than 400. Week two of the NFL season has kicked off in its newest stadium.
18: Highmark Stadium hosted its first NFL game Thursday as the Buffalo Bills took on the Detroit Lions, and quarterback Josh Allen put on a show for Bills Mafia.
19: Three receivers set to the right. Deep drop, pump fake, going deep, wide open. Touchdown, Joshua Palmer.
18: The call on Prime Video, a 43-yard touchdown pass to Joshua Palmer in the first quarter. Allen finished with five total touchdowns on the night. Three in the air and two on the ground. He threw for 248 yards and ran for an additional 69 yards as Buffalo crushes Detroit 41-31 to improve to 2-0 to start the year. The Lions, meanwhile, drop to 1-1. Tony Genualdo, Fox News.
10: In baseball, the Los Angeles Dodgers trying to three-peat as World Series champs clinch the National League West Division title, beating Cincinnati. In the American League, Chicago beat Detroit, putting the White Sox in a tie atop the Central with the Cleveland Guardians. Houston won, Texas lost, giving the Astros a one-game lead over the Rangers in the West. I'm Dave Anthony. This is Fox News.
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24: Avoiding the wrecking ball. Good morning, I'm Gordon Deal, along with Nicole Murray, on this Friday, September 18th. Glad you could be with us. Here's what we have for you this hour.
0: A judge says the Kennedy Center cannot be demolished without plans being submitted 30 days in advance.
24: A 36-year-old woman is charged with second-degree murder for slamming her car into a Los Angeles bus, killing two people.
0: A fighter jet crashed in northern Michigan after the pilot safely ejected. Here a possible reason the F-16 went down.
24: And the college athletes buying million-dollar homes near campus with their NIL money.
2: Others, you know, see this as really a sign of permanence, which is an interesting counter trend to what we've seen from all the transferring. Another thing that a couple of guys mentioned is they plan to hold on to these homes even if they do leave, like for instance for the NFL, to use as investment properties and rent them out.
24: Rachel Bachman at the Wall Street Journal on players like quarterback Trinidad Chambliss at Ole Miss and his $1.9 million townhouse. A federal judge has ordered the Trump administration to provide at least 30 days' notice before taking any steps to demolish the Kennedy Center. The judge issued the order yesterday after lawyers for Ohio Congresswoman Joyce Beatty submitted new evidence citing Trump's comments referring to demolishing the Performing Arts Center. Her legal team submitted a photo that depicted the president on Air Force One looking at a poster that appeared to be titled Kennedy Center Demolished. Beatty, a Kennedy Center trustee, is suing to keep the venue open and Trump's name off its facade. North Carolina Senator Tom Tillis.
3: This is not what people who grew up like I did want to focus on. We want solutions, and I've got a lot of candidates who want to get that message through, and these are distractions that only benefit the Democrats.
24: Trump argues that his administration deserves recognition at the troubled institution if it's going to financially support the Kennedy Center. Its main building closed on Tuesday after the Kennedy Center board moved to shutter it for 2 years of renovations. Authorities in Los Angeles have announced that the woman accused of ramming into a Los Angeles City bus earlier this week has been charged with second-degree murder in the deadly crash. 36-year-old Bailey Rios was arrested Wednesday in connection with the crash in Chatsworth, which killed two passengers. While it was covering the tragedy, a news helicopter crashed nearby, killing the reporter and the pilot on board and a pedestrian on the ground. Rios has also been charged with driving under the influence and reckless driving. L.A. County District Attorney Nathan Hochman says Rios drove her Ford Expedition the wrong way down a busy street, ran a red light, and hit a car before slamming into the bus.
4: She entered into opposing traffic because she was approaching a red light where cars were stopped, and she didn't stop. At full force, she plunged into that Metro bus, killing two individuals.
24: Investigators say they found drugs in Rios's car following the wreck, and prosecutors suspect she was driving under the influence. The pilot of an F-16 fighter jet has safely ejected before the aircraft crashed in northern Michigan. The Texas Military Department says it happened yesterday in Grand Traverse County when the jet, quote, experienced an incident during a routine training mission. It was from the 149th Fighter Wing of the Texas Air National Guard. State police in Michigan said the pilot is stable and was transferred to a local hospital. The military says the training mission originated out of the Air National Guard's Combat Readiness Training Center in Alpena, Michigan. Grand Traverse County Sheriff Michael Shea.
5: There was a report of a plane crash. Units arrived, did confirm there was one occupant. He was transported to Munson Medical Center, where he was conscious and speaking with law enforcement.
24: The supervisor of Blair Township said there were no reports of civilian injuries in the incident, which occurred in a residential area. If the cause was a bird strike, as the military pilot suggested to air traffic control, CNN says it would not be unusual. If you've missed anything from today's show, there's an easy way to catch up. Just tell Alexa, Siri, or Google to play This Morning with Gordon Deal. 11 minutes after the hour, on This Morning, America's First News. 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
24: Thanks for joining us. As Iran and its allies tighten their grip on shipping lanes in the Persian Gulf, Saudi Arabia scrambled this week to reroute millions of barrels of oil after being forced to close a critical pipeline damaged in an attack. Meanwhile, Brent crude futures are lower this morning by about 2% to around $103 a barrel. CNBC says there are signs that additional Saudi crude could reach global markets and help ease supply concerns. It's a story by Lisa Friedman, energy correspondent for the New York Times in London. Lisa, explain the relevance of the pipeline.
27: This pipeline runs, you know, across Saudi Arabia to key ports on the Red Sea. And so when the Iran war started and Iran essentially shut down the Strait of Hormuz, this pipeline became incredibly important. The chairman of Saudi Aramco called it a lifeline for bypassing the Strait of Hormuz, bringing oil across the country into ports in the Red Sea, from which it could then travel to Asia and other markets. Last week, the pipeline was struck by an Iran-backed militia, and it has been temporarily closed as the country tries to quickly repair it.
24: Did the Saudis build this, like, you know, March 1, the day after the U.S. began this conflict with Iran? Or what's the history?
27: No, they didn't build it because of the conflict with Iran this time. But they did build it because there was a conflict in the 80s where the Strait of Hormuz was threatened, where the Iranian regime threatened to blockade the Strait of Hormuz. And at that time, the Kingdom of Saudi Arabia decided that for its energy security, it needed a way to bypass the strait if necessary. Now we've got a situation where Saudi Arabia is having to find workarounds for its workarounds. And I say that because, you know, it bypassed the Strait of Hormuz by using the East-West pipeline to send oil to the Red Sea. Then the Houthis, an Iran-backed militia group, began attacking Saudi Arabia, and it began attacking Saudi vessels in the Red Sea. And so then they were sent searching for a new bypass and tried to send oil through the Suez Canal into the Mediterranean. With the attack on the pipeline, though, that's a really critical thing for Saudi Arabia because it means that it needs to rely essentially on a trucking system to get its oil to any port.
24: We're with Lisa Friedman, energy correspondent at the New York Times in London. Her story is called Saudi Pipeline Attack Risks Disastrous Loss of Oil as Fighting Escalates. So kind of bring this home here selfishly. What does this mean for, say, the price of oil and or the price at the pump for Americans?
27: Yeah, I mean, that is why this is so important. Saudi Arabia has long been the world's largest oil exporter, and if it is constrained, it has a ripple effect in global markets. Analysts are, you know, have pretty dire concerns. It takes a long time for this pipeline to be repaired. Analysts are very worried that oil prices could skyrocket, and that millions of barrels of oil could be offline. That means higher prices for everyone in every country.
24: Oh, goodness. Including gas. So we may not have seen the last of gas prices spiking.
27: That's right. I will say that, you know, Energy Secretary Chris Wright the other day said he believes that the pipeline will be repaired in a matter of days. I have talked to many analysts who have noted that Saudi Arabia and Aramco, the national oil company, has a very strong reputation for rapidly making repairs. You know, if you remember, there was an attack in April when a pumping station was attacked shortly after the war, and full capacity was restored, I think, within a week then. So, you know, there is a lot of optimism that this will be repaired quickly, but if not, the situation could mean escalating prices.
24: Thanks, Lisa. Lisa Friedman, energy correspondent for the New York Times in London. This portion of the program is brought to you by Incogni. Authorities say a Kentucky officer ran the same two license plates 2,000 times. They belonged to the mother of his child. She had an order of protection against him. He didn't hack anything. He typed in a plate. One of 120,000 cameras. The Washington Post found at least 50 more. Most were watching women. Audit logs show a police chief ran 600 searches on two plates, his ex's and her teenage daughter's. Here's what nobody says. A plate tells you what she drives. It doesn't tell you where she sleeps. That's from a data broker. Home address, phone, relatives, everywhere she's lived. $2. No badge, no audit trail. 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It sends removal requests to more than 420 data broker and people search sites, then follows up so you don't get relisted. 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They can't harm you if they can't find you. 20 minutes after the hour on this morning, here's Nicole Murray.
26: And now, the three big things you need to know. Number one.
0: A federal judge has ordered President Trump's administration to provide at least 30 days notice before taking any steps to demolish the Kennedy Center. House Minority Leader Hakeem Jeffries.
7: Whether it's legislatively or whether it's legally in the courts, we're going to stop the president from another vanity project and waste of taxpayer resources.
0: This news comes after Trump was photographed viewing a photo while aboard Air Force One that read, quote, Kennedy Center demolished.
9: Number two.
0: The driver of an SUV that slammed into a Los Angeles bus earlier this week, killing two people and injuring five others, has been charged with second-degree murder. L.A. County District Attorney Nathan Hochman.
4: That we will hold Ms. Rios fully accountable for her actions and eventually seek the maximum punishment in court, which is life in prison.
0: Officials say the driver, Bailey Lynn Rios, was, quote, impaired by drugs at the time of the accident.
9: Number three.
0: Bail has been set for the federal immigration officer charged with shooting a Venezuelan man during the immigration crackdown in Minneapolis earlier this year. Hennepin County Attorney Mary Moriarty describing Christian Castro's actions.
14: They were tagged by the federal government as gang members without any proof whatsoever, and they were threatened with deportation. Fortunately, a video captured the incident, and it was clear that Castro's claims were false.
0: The judge set bail at $400,000 or $200,000 if Castro agreed to a series of conditions. Prosecutors say an Oregon man charged with killing five women has been indicted in the death of a sixth. 41-year-old Jesse Lee Calhoun has been charged with first-degree manslaughter in the death of 32-year-old Elizabeth Gibson. UN human rights experts say there are, quote, reasonable grounds to believe that the U.S.

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6: Thanks for being with us. The Fed just made its first interest rate hike in 3 years, and the finances of many Americans are far from where they were the last time rates went up. That means they'll have to come up with a different game plan to make the best of increasing rates this time. Here's Andrew Keschner at MarketWatch. Andy, help us out.
7: The top thing to consider is to look at your debt situation. Let me rewind 1 second here. So the Fed raised its rate for the first time in 3 years, and it's been four, you know, it's been slightly even longer since it started that hiking cycle. Where we Americans are right now versus then, it's two different stories. Right now, we're deeper in credit card debt. We pay a lot more interest as a share of our disposable income. And now, you know, here we are again with an interest rate that's going to make borrowing costs higher, especially for your credit card debt, for that floating rate, high cost debt. So the game plan this time around is this really sharp focus on debt reduction, doing that first. I mean, it's always important, but especially when you're paying more of your dollar is going to interest, the move to make is to reduce the amount of debt that interest is accruing on, you know, so it's really focusing on debt reduction, especially with that credit card.
6: All right. So, do we also, revisit, cash as an investment?
7: Yeah. No, that's the other part. It's like a 1-2 punch. So, you know, the reason I led with credit cards is your credit card is charging you plus 20% for the privilege of carrying your balance month to month. Your bank is paying you tops maybe a little bit over 4%. So, you know, I mean, look, it's nice to get, you know, 4% back, but it's even nicer to avoid, to the extent you can, 20% charges. So, but going to cash, yeah, it's time to dust off that, you know, that rate chasing playbook a little bit and look around, because banks know that some of us get a little lazy. You know, we put our money in somewhere and then we say, okay, I'm good, you know, and you move on to other things because life happens. And banks, no pun intended, they bank on that. They may not raise their rate as much, except there might be some banks who are like, you know what, we need new business, we need new deposits, so we're going to raise our rates. So it's a good time to look around and just see where you can make your money work harder, because these days we need our money to work as hard as it can.
6: Yeah, we're speaking with Andy Keschner, personal finance reporter at MarketWatch. The story is called The Smartest Money Moves to Make Now That Interest Rates Are Going Up. Finish up, if you would. Do experts, generally speaking here, revisiting credit cards, like the idea of a balance transfer?
7: Yeah, so I'm glad you brought that up. The whole thing with a balance transfer is you move your money from one credit card to another. You transfer the balance. There often are these transfer fees that could be like 3 or 5%, but then you get this promo window of 0% APR, and it could be a year.

0: plus, you know, sometimes it's shorter. It can depend card to card, borrower to borrower. It's a good way to handle, to avoid interest payments if you can address those underlying, you know, that underlying debt.
1: Thanks, Andy. Andrew Keschner, personal finance reporter at MarketWatch. 30 minutes after the hour on This Morning, America's First News.
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0: No fear, just facts. This is America's First News, This Morning with Gordon Deal.
1: Thanks for spending time with us. Welcome into Friday, September 18th. Gordon Deal with Nicole Murray. Some of our top stories and headlines. A judge says the Kennedy Center can't be demolished without 30 days' notice. An L.A. woman charged with second-degree murder and driving under the influence after her car struck a city bus. An F-16 fighter jet crashed in northern Michigan after the pilot safely ejected. Florida Republican Congresswoman Maria Elvira Salazar is using a re-election campaign ad that criticizes Trump's immigration crackdown. Bargains abound today for National Cheeseburger Day. And what the Patriots quarterback did for teachers in Rhode Island. That story in about 20 minutes. College football players are using their name, image, likeness earnings to purchase properties in college towns. Trinidad Chambliss, quarterback at Ole Miss, will earn $6 million this season. He's got a nice new pad near campus. Here's Rachel Bachman, senior sports reporter at the Wall Street Journal. Rachel, what's happening?
2: Yes, well, of course, a lot of this money is concentrated among college football players, which is a focus for our story. And what's happening is their pay has surged to the point where some stars are being able to actually buy and live in homes near campus.
1: Jeez. So one of the guys you focused on was Trinidad Chambliss, the quarterback at Ole Miss, who I think you said is earning like $6 million this year. What has he done?
2: Yes, he's bought a home actually on the square, which is the kind of the historic center of Oxford, Mississippi. He bought a $1.9 million townhouse, and he said he looks forward, he lives there now, of course, but he looks forward to living there after he hopefully has an NFL career, because it's within walking distance of the Grove, which, of course, as Ole Miss fans know, is the tailgating hub. He's, you know, Trinidad's not able to spend much time there now because he's busy on game days.
1: Not to be outdone, Darian Mensa, the quarterback at the University of Miami, also has thrown around a little money for a pad.
2: Yes, indeed. And he is very highly paid as well, by all reports. He bought a six-bedroom house in the Miami suburb of East Kendall, Florida, for $2.35 million. And this is, of course, after he transferred from Duke.
1: Boy, and the whole family's there now?
2: Yes, I know that at least his sister lives with him, and this is actually quite common among these athletes who are buying homes. They often use them to either put up family members who are visiting, visiting on game day, or they actually live with their family members.
1: Jeez. All right, so it was interesting because you referenced Mensa here had transferred from Duke. When these guys are buying homes now, does it mean, say, they're less likely to transfer?
2: You know, that's a great question. I think, you know, Mensa's nearing the end of his career, so that's a different question. Same with Trinidad. But others, you know, see this as really a sign of permanence, which is an interesting counter trend to what we've seen from all the transferring. You know, another thing that a couple of guys mentioned is they plan to hold on to these homes, even if they do leave, like, for instance, for the NFL, to use as investment properties and rent them out.
1: We're speaking with Rachel Bachman, senior sports reporter at the Wall Street Journal. The story is called College Athletes Used to Live in Dorms. Now they're buying million-dollar homes. The University of Arizona quarterback Noah Fifita, explain his story.
2: Yes, he bought a home also in Tucson, where he plays, of course, for $950,000. He's about 3 miles from campus. And he even fixed up the backyard with a putting green. The home already had a pool, so a putting green, I believe, a pickleball court. And he uses it to host teammates as kind of like a social hub.
1: Boy, can you back up a second and just explain like how these guys have begun to acquire this type of money for folks who don't pay that close attention to college sports?
2: Yes, well, a lot of people, you know that for a very long time, there were rules at the NCAA level against athletes making anything above their scholarship, right? That was verboten. About 5 years ago, the NCAA relaxed those rules and let players start to sign endorsement deals so they could, you know, pitch for Nike or Gatorade or something like that. And last year, the NCAA actually allowed athletes through a lawsuit settlement to start receiving money directly from their schools, a certain percentage of the revenues that the school has generated. So they're now getting paid from multiple sources, and this has significantly increased, how much they get from essentially zero 5 years ago to really a pretty open market based on the demand for talented players at the college level.
1: Does this cause any sense as to whether or not this type of thing causes friction among athletes who don't get as much money?
2: You know, that's a great question. We've heard that in the abstract. I think that's probably kept largely within a team. I know that some people, that things are changing so quickly. We talked to one private wealth management advisor who said, you know, he generally advises athletes to only buy a home after they go pro, just so they have some, you know, sort of longer term stability. But he also said if you make enough in NIL, maybe it doesn't matter. You can afford it.
1: Thanks, Rachel. Rachel Bachman, senior sports reporter at the Wall Street Journal. Hey, the end of the week means a new video for you to check out on our social media feeds. Posting today, we admit it, you caught us. Nicole, Mike, and I, guilty as charged. Find out what we're guilty of on Instagram, TikTok, Facebook, and X. Just do a search for This Morning with Gordon Deal. 20 minutes now in front of the hour. Coming up next, why college football fans need a loan to get a hotel for LSU versus Ole Miss tomorrow.
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11: Start Saturday strong with Big Noon Kickoff live from London for the Union Jack Classic. 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

0: Hey, thanks for joining us. It is time now for the mic drop with this morning's Mike Gavin.
1: Good morning. Well, you just heard about the swanky houses newly rich college athletes are buying. Good thing, because you might need to go stay with one of them if you want to see LSU play Ole Miss this weekend. Hotel prices in and around Oxford, Mississippi to stay tonight and Saturday were through the roof. And we're not talking about the Ritz-Carlton here. The La Quinta Inn, a mile from the Ole Miss campus, was priced at $1,735 a night.
0: Is that a night for 4 weeks, would you say, for the $1,700?
1: And if you want to stay two nights, you're talking like $3,500. Yeah. The Graduate by Hilton Hotel, also about a mile from campus, was up to nearly $4,000 a night. Yes. A quick check this morning shows the prices close to the action, still elevated. Though, if you're willing to drive about 30 miles or so, you can get a room for a much more reasonable price.
0: You've got to be kidding me. Ole Miss, LSU.
1: Yeah.
0: Oxford, Mississippi.
1: Yes, at the La Quinta Inn, Gordon, the luxurious La Quinta Inn.
0: La Quinta Inn for $1,700 a night.
1: Yeah.
0: Wow.
1: Yeah, there may or may not be a pool at the La Quinta Inn in Oxford, Mississippi.
0: Holy cow. I'm going to blame Trinidad Chambliss.
1: Yeah.
0: The Ole Miss quarterback.
1: Yeah.
0: He buys the $1.9 million townhouse, and now prices for everything are just going up.
1: I know.
0: He's single-handedly driving the real estate market in Oxford, Mississippi. The
1: rising tide lifts all boats situation going on here. And the Buffalo Bills unveiled their new stadium last night. Now, we know that new pro sports facilities come with all kinds of amenities these days. One thing you don't expect to see, a wall in front of your face while you're trying to watch the game. Even before the new Highmark Stadium was open to the public, some observers noted several obstructed seats, including some with walls blocking the view of the field. And after word of this became public, the Bills sprang into action to fix the problem. Photos from the stadium last night show straps attached to the obstructed view seats so that nobody could sit in them. Social media commenters had thoughts mostly along the lines of, how did these bad seats get built in the first place? Some said the seats should be sold on the cheap or given away to folks who might not be able to afford to attend an NFL game.
0: Yeah.
1: That's a decent solution.
0: Yeah, sounds reasonable.
1: You know, I think the straps, though, look, just don't sit them. We don't want the social media bad publicity. Like, we don't want you taking a picture from your seat and posting it online. So you just can't sit here, okay? And then we'll figure it out later.
0: How did this ever get approved?
1: It's amazing. I mean, the amount of technology that goes into building these facilities, right? And the amount of sort of computer design, computer imaging that goes in, and the designs that go into them. I mean, you know, this is not done by, like, you know, on the back of a napkin with a you know, pencil.
0: Are you sure?
1: As far as I know. And I don't know how that happens.
0: I guess it's possible that I don't know the stadium specifically, if there's enough of an overhang, perhaps protecting fans from rain, for example, that you need these pillars stationed in that spot where it might block seats.
1: Yeah.
0: If so, I think it's a reasonable trade-off, you know, so you're sheltered from the elements. However,
1: I mean, the wall is not the problem. It's putting a seat next to the wall and expecting a fan to pay for that seat, right?
0: Yes.
1: You just might not need to have a few less seats. The problem is, it's already the smallest stadium in the NFL now. It only has about 60,000 seats.
0: Okay.
1: So I guess they figured they need to squeeze in every last seat they can.
0: Wow. Those seats should have, like, free beer and hot dogs delivered.
1: Yes.
0: And wings, for that matter.
1: There should be perks for sitting there.
0: Jeez. Thanks, Mike. 13 minutes now in front of the hour.
2: 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Now, seeing my grandson out on the water, it means everything to me. 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
0: Thanks for being with us. 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Number two, taking steps to strengthen your credit score, reduce debt, and build savings can help you qualify for a better rate. Number three, understand what you can realistically afford. Factor in costs outside the mortgage like property taxes, insurance, and closing costs. Number four, consider loan programs. Many buyers qualify for them like FHA, VA, and USDA loans that offer more favorable terms, such as low or no down payment options and lower interest rates. And number five, don't assume you can refinance later. There's no guarantee interest rates will go down. 8 minutes now in front of the hour on This Morning. Once again, here's Nicole Murray.
10: And now, the three big things you need to know. Number one.
11: A federal judge has directed the Trump administration to provide 30 days notice of any changes in the Kennedy Center's renovation plans, including the building's demolition. North Carolina Senator Tom Tillis says the saga will not help Republicans in the midterms.
12: Yeah, we got to get past this sort of stuff. These are distractions we don't need. We've got an election 48 days from now, I think. We should be focusing on that.
11: The ruling comes after Trump was photographed while aboard Air Force One reviewing a document that appeared to include the words, quote, Kennedy Center demolished.
10: Number two.
11: An F-16 pilot safely ejected before the fighter jet crashed in rural Michigan, triggering temporary evacuations for nearby residents after police said hazardous materials spilled from the wreckage. Grand Traverse County Sheriff Michael Shea.
13: At approximately 1:52 p.m., emergency units responded to a military plane crash at the intersection of 633 and Jeffrey Road, Green Lake Township.
11: The pilot told air traffic control that he believed his aircraft hit a bird.
10: Number three.
11: Health and Human Services Secretary Robert F. Kennedy Jr. gave a keynote address at an anti-vaccine conference yesterday where he told attendees that they have a friend in the White House.
14: We have no idea what the risk profile is for these products. And, you know, that means we can't really make the kind of risk-benefit analysis that my agency is supposed to do.
11: It was Kennedy's first time appearing at the Children's Health Defense Conference since he became secretary. Coast Guard and FBI personnel boarded two commercial vessels bound for the United States in the Gulf of Mexico last month after indications that hackers had broken into their computer networks. Neither agency provided further details. Gasoline and diesel prices have continued to surge, with energy experts warning that those costs are likely to climb amid geopolitical conflicts overseas. AAA data says the national average sits at $4.46 per gallon. For diesel fuel, it sits at $6.31 per gallon. The Daily Mail reports that two guys in Alberta, Canada are going viral after riding through a car wash in the bed of a pickup truck. Car wash operators have since warned people not to try the same stunt due to safety risks.
0: Wow.
11: But the footage that's going viral, though, it was released by the car wash. They didn't even record themselves doing this. So what was it for?
0: Oh.
11: Yeah. Like what?
0: Maybe they just assumed.
11: I guess.
0: The car wash would release it because they were going to be in trouble for whatever violation that is.
11: I guess so. I don't know.
0: You get fines for stupidity?
11: Only you males would do stuff like this.
0: 100% true. 6 minutes in front of the hour.
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0: Being with us. Teachers at an elementary school in Providence, Rhode Island, got the surprise of a lifetime from New England Patriots quarterback Drake May. He and his wife recently paid $15,000 for the Amazon classroom wish list of every single teacher and support specialist at the Alfred Lima School. Principal Tanya Costa told TV station WPRI that she broke the news to them under the guise of an emergency meeting. Costa said the Alfred Lima School receives federal assistance because a high percentage of its students come from low-income families. She estimated that about 98% of students at Alfred Lima receive free or reduced lunch, and more than 400 are multilingual. That'll do it for this hour. For Nicole Murray and Mike Gavin, I'm Gordon Deal. 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
2: Let's do this. Good morning. It's our top story. It might be cheaper to fill your gas tank with liquid gold. It's Friday, September 18th. I'm Brett Burkhart.
3: I'm Veronica Carter. Also this morning in 10 minutes, medications older people should be avoiding. You're listening to San Diego's Morning News. Those stories coming up. Plus this morning, we have tickets to SeaWorld Spooktacular and the Miramar Air Show.
4: We have defective traffic lights once again this morning. It's the 76 at Camino del Rey. This is east and westbound on the 76. Lights on flash right now. They should be getting those back on. They're doing some construction through the Bonsall area there. That's the 76 once again at Camino del Rey. Be careful as you approach Del Mar. Some reports of trouble on the southbound side of the 5. At Via Del Valle, it's going to be off to the right shoulder. Hit and run with a semi-truck involved off to the side. CHP should be there right now. I'm Mark Wheeler. KOGO's next. Real-time traffic update at 5:10.
3: Oh, boy. It's going to be one of those mornings. Did your computer just die on the air?
5: It was like flashing black screen. Usually it's a circle of death.
3: Uh-huh.
5: But, it was just flashing black screen.
3: That little blue circle. I think it's unanimous that everybody calls it the circle of death,
5: exactly.
3: Right?
5: Exactly. My cable, I think, is coming off of the monitor.
3: Oh, lovely.
5: Let me get back. Hey, today I'm an expert in engineering. Go ahead. Give us a weather report.
3: Yeah. Still trying to find it. Here we go.
5: Okay.
3: I can guess. It's going to be nice.
5: I know.
3: Yeah, here
5: we go. San Diego.
3: All right. Here we go. We got coastal and inland low clouds burning through this morning. Mostly sunny skies expected by afternoon. Temperature still right about normal. That means low to mid 70s for the beaches and low 80s. For the inland valleys.
5: Now I'm getting pop-ups for updates on the computer. Can you relate to this at work?
6: I mean, come on.
3: Oh, boy.
6: People.
3: Yeah. Right now, here are the temperatures we have around San Diego County. Escondido, 65. Mira Mesa, 67. And San Diego, it's 68.
5: I think I've got this.
3: KOGO News Time 501.
5: It's formatted really weird, but I'll try. The price of gas in San Diego County has risen more than 47 cents in the past month, according to AAA. This morning, we're paying an average of $6.19. That's what I paid this morning, actually, on the way to work.
3: Oh, it's painful.
5: Yeah. Gas Buddy says this is the highest level since May, but it remains below the all-time record, which was $6.30 in October of 2022. Wow, I forgot about that spike. They say ongoing tensions and supply issues in the Middle East are pushing prices up. We're going to have much more on this with Patrick DeHaan with Gas Buddy. That's coming your way at 7:40. Very important to tune into that.
3: President Trump, meanwhile, calling for Americans to be patient about those gas prices. Peter Ducey is at the White House.
7: It's a very inexpensive price to pay for what we've done. Remember that it's a little more. It's even if it was a lot more. But that's going to come tumbling down. That's going to be like a rocket ship in reverse.
8: Grocery prices are a major problem for 62% of registered voters, and gas prices are a major problem for 61% of registered voters. That is up 13% from the 2024 election cycle. These are the Fox News polls. And according to a new interview that President Trump gave Axios, there's a plan for him to meet with some Gulf leaders in New York on the sidelines of the UN General Assembly. The talk would be about ending the Iran war.
3: Diesel prices have reached another all-time high this week. The national average now sits above $6.39, according to AAA.
5: Yeah, but at last check here in San Diego County, it was close to $10.
3: It's a lot more here.
5: MTS could be wiping out a third of its bus routes and making other deep cuts because of a nearly $150 million budget gap.
9: Cuts would also include running the trolley lines less frequently. This comes despite fare hikes that begin October 1st. The transit agency needs to find a solution before the budget deficits kick in starting in 2030. Hundreds of layoffs would also be necessary. Large pay raises given to employees in recent years is one of the main reasons MTS is facing the crisis. But CEO Sharon Cooney told the board on Thursday they needed to give those raises to allow people to work and live in San Diego. Dan Nitchinson, KOGO News.
3: Some more bad news about travel. Experts say it may be too late to get a good deal on a holiday flight.
10: AAA says overall holiday airfares are already tracking higher due to rising fuel costs. The International Air Transport Association says in the past 2 weeks, the average cost for a barrel of jet fuel has gone up more than 10%. That can push plane tickets 2 to 3% higher. Air carriers are already reporting more expensive tickets for Thanksgiving and Christmas weeks. Travel experts say be flexible and book now. Mark Mayfield, Koga News.
5: The U.S. is planning to sell $24 billion worth of fighter jets to Saudi Arabia.
6: The State Department announced Thursday that the package will include 48 Lockheed Martin F-35 fighter jets, as well as dozens of engines and other parts. It said the proposed sale will support the foreign policy and national security objectives of the U.S. by improving the security of an ally that's a force for political stability and economic progress in the Gulf region. Congress has 30 days to approve or reject the deal, which comes as Houthi rebels in Yemen have ramped up their attacks against Saudi Arabia. I'm Tammy Trujillo.
3: The story of dramatic sea rescue off the coast of Oceanside.
5: That's next on San Diego Morning News with Veronica and Brett. We are live on the iHeartRadio app.
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3: Kogo News Time now, 5:06. We're learning details of a dramatic rescue off the coast of Oceanside.
19: Three men were rescued Thursday morning after making a mayday call as the boat they were on was rapidly sinking a few miles off the coast. The Coast Guard says the call came over the emergency channel just before 6 a.m. The boat stopped transmitting, but the Coast Guard was able to triangulate the boat's last radio signal to a spot about 6 nautical miles northwest of Oceanside Harbor. They launched a helicopter, and Oceanside's Marine Safety Unit was called in to help in the search, and they spotted three men in the water. The rescue crew brought them all aboard. Michael Kastner, Kogo News.
3: There was also a dog on the boat who was not recovered.
5: An F-16 pilot is said to be unconscious and alert after their fighter jet crashed in northern Michigan. This crash happened Thursday afternoon in Blair Township, about 2 hours north of Grand Rapids. The pilot was able to eject and parachute out of the plane before it crashed. There were no injuries, thank goodness, or damage to the ground.
3: A vigil was held last night for the five lives lost in a car crash that led to a news helicopter going down in Los Angeles. Ted Linder has an update on the investigation.
20: At a candlelight vigil in Chatsworth, family, friends, and neighbors gathered Thursday night to honor the five people killed in two separate crashes earlier this week. Two men, Gage Wida and Daniel Castillo, were killed when a speeding driver crashed into their Metro bus. The driver of the SUV that crashed into the bus, 36-year-old Bailey Lynn Rios, is charged with second-degree murder. Prosecutors say she was impaired at the time of the crash. Hours later, KNBC reporter Eliano Moreno Veteran pilot George Marcinho and Edie Gutierrez Mejia, who was on the ground, were killed when a news helicopter crashed nearby. The NTSB has begun its investigation into the chopper crash. A preliminary report could come within a month, but the final cause may take much longer.
5: A woman found guilty of a deadly drunk driving head-on crash in Bonsall has been sentenced to more than 11 years in prison.
0: 32-year-old Janelle Bautista was convicted last year of gross vehicular manslaughter while intoxicated and other charges in the 2024 crash that killed 53-year-old Ricardo Becerra and severely injured his wife Maria, who was driving. The CHP said Bautista's Chevrolet Silverado veered into the oncoming traffic lane of Gopher Canyon Road shortly before midnight and smashed into the couple's Toyota Camry. Prosecutors say Bautista had a prior DUI conviction and a blood alcohol level of almost double the legal limit at the time of the crash. Mark Mayfield, Cogo News.
3: A convicted San Diego killer has lost his attempt for a second chance. The social media personality is accused of killing his wife and another man at an East Village high-rise.
21: 34-year-old Ali Abulaban was sentenced to life in prison without the possibility of parole for the 2021 killings of his wife, Anna, who was 28 years old, and 29-year-old Rayburn Barron inside the married couple's 35th floor unit at the Spire San Diego Apartments. At the trial, prosecutors said Abulaban, who was known in online circles as a content creator dubbed Gin Kid, was possessive, jealous, and abusive to his wife, prompting her to want to end the marriage. On the day of the killings, he concealed an iPad inside the apartment in order to catch his wife with another man. And later, while at a hotel, he overheard Anna and Barron's voices and went to the apartment and gunned down both victims as they sat on a couch. Chris Powers, Cogo News.
5: Cogo News Time 510. Three medications you might be taking and shouldn't be.
3: That's coming up. Roads.
4: Well, we've got a few slow spots already. It's going to be a little tough on the 5 southbound. This is through Del Mar. Got a hit-and-run semi-truck involved in that. It's going to be off the right shoulder along with the CHP on the 5 south at Viet de la Valle. Now, that's going to be just a touch slow and a bit of a hazard. Now, we've got a fire reported. Cushing Road, the westbound side on the 2100 block of Cushing Road. Surface street trouble here in the Midway District. Building fire, stay away from the area if you can. They are heading out to see what's going on there. The 15 coming away on the 79 all the way down to the 78. It's a clear ride both directions. It's about 25 minutes for you at this point. 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I'm Mark Wheeler. Cogo's next real-time traffic update at 520.
3: A little bit cloudy this morning, and then we're going to be sunny again. So back to kind of normal for San Diego. Beaches in the low to mid-70s, low 80s for the inland valley. It's about 80 degrees for Julian, 100 in Borrego Springs. Saturday, we're going to be 70s again at the beaches, maybe about 85 inland. La Jolla right now, it's 68. Downtown San Diego, cloudy, 68. 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
5: Boy, being a child of a some aging parents and trying to navigate their medication is tough sometimes. I mean, I don't know what they're taking in many cases. I just know what time of day they're supposed to take it. But you should know that a liver disease specialist, Dr. Joe Galati, has been researching three medications that older adults, like your aging parents, should stay clear of, and yet they are currently being overprescribed.
3: Dr. Galati joins us now on the Cogo News Live Line. Good morning.
22: Yeah, you know, I think, Brett, you hit it on the head that with all the, you know, all of us now are taking care of our parents and the population is aging. And these three categories of medications are really of concern. And real quickly, the major categories are what we would call benzodiazepines or, you know, sleeping pills, things like Xanax, Ambien, Ativan, Lunesta. These are dangerous in many cases in patients older than 75, where it leads to falls, accidents, they have withdrawal symptoms, and an overall decline in their cognitive level of function. So that's not good. The other one is the overuse of antibiotics. And this has been a problem for the last 30 years. But in particular, patients that have what we call uncomplicated diverticulitis. This is where you get inflammation in parts of the colon. And the research has shown that this could be treated, the uncomplicated cases, with simply a little bit of a change in diet and something like Tylenol. You don't need antibiotics where these antibiotics can cause more problems, including a really serious infection called Clostridia difficile colitis, which could be deadly in an older person. And then the last one real quick is aspirin. Everybody thinks taking a baby aspirin is safe because they want to prevent a heart attack. Again, the research has clearly shown if you do not have a history of any heart disease or stents or prior surgery, taking a baby aspirin to prevent a heart attack actually can cause more damage, which can lead to serious life-threatening bleeding from your gastrointestinal tract. So again, it is buyer beware, be good consumers, and just really have a good conversation with your doctor.
3: Well, Dr. Galati, why are doctors still encouraging and prescribing older patients to take these if they're causing so much damage?
22: Well, you know, that's a great question, and it really is concerning because all of these things we talked about, the sleeping aids, the antibiotics, and the aspirin, these have all been shown with clinical guidelines by the major medical organizations that the guidelines are they should not be prescribed or prescribed with great caution. The problem is getting all of this information to trickle down to your doctor, and are they following these guidelines? Now, a lot of the times, unfortunately, physicians just get so ingrained in a certain way of practicing that it's very difficult to change their behavior. And so even to this day, outside of the discussion of the diverticulitis, patients all year long go into their doctor and say, I have a little bit of a sore throat, an earache, I feel a little achy. And you walk out with an antibiotic. It's a viral infection, and it has absolutely no effect on the virus, but yet giving that antibiotic leads to resistance to the antibiotic when it may be needed, and also it causes all kinds of other secondary complications. So it is, again, not to fully blame the physician, but these guidelines are out there, and implementing them, it's not at 100%, but it certainly isn't at 95% either. So this is where the patient, or Brett, like you were saying, taking care of your parents, you have to be able to step in to say, hey, is this the latest guideline? Is this really necessary that mom or dad is on this medication?
5: Yeah, it's really good information. I have so many more questions that we could go on, but unfortunately we're on a clock. But doctor, thank you so much for joining us. And we do want to mention your podcast because it's really informative. We could probably learn more about these three medications as well. It's the Dr. Joe Galati podcast, and he has a website. It's drjoegalati.com. Thank you so much for joining us on San Diego's Morning News, and happy Friday.
22: Okay, Brett and Veronica, thank you.
5: All right, Dr. Joe Galati, liver disease specialist.
3: Kogo News Time now, 5:16. We want to give a little plug for Kogo in the Community.
5: Oh, we're excited about this.
3: Yeah, so it starts on Monday. We do this every few months where we just pick a community and we just like dive in.
5: Mm-hmm.
3: We are like everything that you could ever want to know about a particular community. This time we're doing Chula Vista, and we would love to have your input. We just had a story from Tim Piles, who's filling in for Jorge this week. Right. He told us a story this morning. We're like, oh my gosh, we have to tell that story next week.
5: Yeah, it had something about shopping.
3: Yeah.
5: In
3: Third Avenue, and that's a tease.
5: There's
3: for
5: your
3: next
5: tease,
3: week.
5: Exactly. Yes. So,
3: if you have a story, use the iHeartRadio app. Leave us a message. We're going to do Kogo in the Community starting Monday, Chula Vista style.
5: San Diego's Morning News, and here are stories trending right now. A high-ranking Sinaloa cartel member entered a guilty plea in federal court yesterday.
3: For the next 7 months, Torrey Pines Lodge and hiking trails will be closed for construction.
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5: Ooh, the sounds of Bad Bunny. In news in your neighborhood here in San Diego. Senator, you're trying to connect the dots. What does Bad Bunny have to do with news in your neighborhood in San Diego?
3: We're talking about rabbits.
5: That's right.
3: That's what we're doing. 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Organization spends about $630,000 a year on food, housing, and medical services for rabbits in its care. Bunny Fest, celebration that has a silent auction, bunny photo booth, and a pet psychic.
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3: I know. 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
5: 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Coming up on San Diego's Morning News, Fat Bear Week is coming back.
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4: Let's check your drive time right now on the 805, the northbound side, from the 54 to the 52. That's going to be Chula Vista to Claremont Mesa. That's about a 12-minute ride. It is full speed both directions. Do have some construction right now, though, the southbound side of the 805, so some slight delays, at least here. That's going to be at Telegraph Canyon. They're doing some slab replacement here for a little while longer, and the left lane affected through Chula Vista. Once again, that's going to be the 805 southbound around Telegraph Canyon. Watch for that. And through Del Mar South 5, we do have a crash off to the right shoulder, not causing too many delays there. 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I'm Mark Wheeler. Cogo's next real-time traffic update at 5:30.
3: We've got some clouds, and then we'll have sun today. Going to be in the 70s on the beaches, low 80s for the inland valleys. Still going to be toasty in the desert, 100 degrees today for Borrego Springs. Right now in El Cajon, it's 67. Downtown San Diego, cloudy, 67. Cogo News Time, 5:22. 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
23: I'm Cliff Albert. A gathering of journalists in San Diego not that long ago may not have made headlines, but there was a lot of talk about the news business. It included longtime veteran journalists and new college-age inspiring journalists as well. There were a lot of comments made by several veteran journalists about how trust in the news has changed. Longtime TV news anchor Walter Cronkite was often called the most trusted man in America back in the 1960s and early 70s. In a report by Bloomberg News, a commentator said that the history of journalism in our modern era could be divided into before Cronkite and after Cronkite. Yes, things certainly have changed. The emergence of the term fake news during the last decade, along with the information and misinformation explosion on social media, and the blurry lines between the news and opinion all have led to this age of mistrust. And most importantly, it has led to questions about what is true and what is not. And as someone once said, without truth, there is chaos.

0: $1 billion a year. The State Energy Commission has approved a rule that would phase in the nation's first standards for tire efficiency, reports the UT. Most of us pay bills and we move our money to savings right after we get paid. That, according to a new Wells Fargo survey, but many of us also face bills before the next paycheck and we experience late fees or financial scrambling. And fewer Americans have filed for unemployment benefits in the last week than expected. That is according to the latest Labor Department report. We have a lot more coming up for you here on a Friday in just about 25 minutes, anytime, anywhere on the free iHeartRadio app with your money news. I'm Dan Mitchinson.
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2: Good morning. This hour's top story. Our local ICE detention center facing criticism for failing to disclose a tuberculosis outbreak. It's Friday, September 18th. I'm Brett Burkhardt.
3: I'm Veronica Carter. In 10 minutes, we've got new safety concerns from OpenAI. 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
5: Check your drive time on the 94 right now, both directions, full speed, about 13 minutes either way on the 94 from La Mesa to downtown. Now, we do have a problem working on the 94. It's going to be the eastbound side right after the 5. Fire reported right after the right shoulder there through Golden Hill. Not causing any delays there, but we will have some emergency units arriving on scene there in just a second. So watch for that. Through Chula Vista, road construction on the 805 right now, southbound from H to about Telegraph Canyon. They got the two left lanes closed off there. They're going to be there just a few minutes longer. They should be picking up the cones in about 30 minutes. 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I'm Mark Wheeler. KOGO's next real-time traffic update at 540.
2: Clouds to sun. Normal highs for this time of year. That's day two of normal. We haven't been normal in a while. Of course, here in the newsroom, we're not normal. Beach highs in the low to mid-70s, low 80s for our inland valleys, about 80 for Julian. And then, of course, in the deserts, we're hitting triple digits again, up to 100 in places like Borrego Springs. But your KOGO weekend is in sight, and we're going to see midday sunshine after the clouds burn off with highs right around the same. Partly sunny, though, on Sunday. 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
3: ICE agents detained two Americans near a City Heights grocery store. The agency said both women were, quote, agitators attempting to impede operations. They were released a few hours later and were not charged.
2: In the meantime, San Diego County is warning a South Bay federal detention center for failing to report communicable diseases.
6: The county issued the ICE-controlled Otay Mesa Detention Facility a notice of noncompliance. One disease they are looking at is tuberculosis. California law mandates all suspected TB cases be reported within 24 hours. County officials revealed the facility waited 3 weeks to report a recent infection. San Diego County has already filed a lawsuit after elected officials were denied entry earlier this year. They say regular inspections would allow county health to verify conditions and act before problems spread. I'm Phil Farrar.
3: U.S. Senator Adam Schiff is questioning the safety of flock cameras. Comes after reports that ICE is searching the company's automated license plate reader database without a warrant. In California, sharing that data with ICE is against the law.
2: A U.S. senator from California is fighting back against selling a part of Yosemite to a developer.
7: The Trump administration wants to sell off a corner of Yosemite for a hotel developer to build an access road, but Senator Alex Padilla from Los Angeles has got a problem with it.
8: The proposal flies in the face of everything that the National Park Service and system stand for.
7: He says Californians don't like the idea.
8: Not supported by the people of California. Frankly, we find it pretty offensive.
7: Padilla submitted a letter saying that he's got bipartisan support to toss out the proposal and keep the park the way it is today. I'm Jason Campidonia.
3: Meanwhile, a wildfire is forcing closures at Yosemite National Park. The Dome Fire started on Tuesday in the backcountry of the national park. It's grown to nearly 1,200 acres, forcing some trail closures and causing poor air quality in the park. Yosemite's famous giant sequoias, including the 3,000-year-old grizzly giant, are about 5 miles south of the fire. But park officials say the trees are not threatened right now.
2: After a police dog was burned during a police standoff, PETA is calling for an end to the canine program.
3: That is next on San Diego's Morning News, live on the iHeartRadio app.
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2: Claire Umpleby is at the San Diego Morning News editor's desk as our news watch continues.
3: PETA is urging the San Diego Police Department to retire a canine injured in a deadly standoff earlier this week.
16: The animal rights organization is not only calling on the retirement of police dog Ryder, they're calling for the agency to phase out its canine program altogether. Instead, they want police to use advanced technology like tactical robots. The SDPD says canines can assist with explosives detection, apprehending suspects, and searching for evidence. Ryder was reportedly doused with fuel and lit on fire by a barricaded suspect in North Park Wednesday. He was treated and will be okay. Bree Tennis, Kogo News.
2: Well, speaking of our first responders, today is National POW/MIA Recognition Day. It marks a solemn occasion honored across the country on the third Friday of September. The Mount Soledad Veterans Memorial honors the Midway 11 during a special plaque ceremony at 9 this morning. They were men held captive but later released during the Vietnam War. Trevor Westman Lavelle is with the association and tells Kogo News.
17: There are still tens of thousands of American service members who have not been recorded as having made it home. They still remain missing, whether they're held in captivity, simply unaccounted for, and they reside in the silence of memory.
2: It's just heartbreaking. The Defense Department estimates more than 81,000 Americans have not been accounted for from past conflicts. The Pentagon says it will continue to fulfill its sacred promise to bring every soldier home.
3: Live fire training with high explosive munitions continues at Camp Pendleton. Base officials say it started on the 12th, goes through the 20th. Residents within 30 miles of the base may see and hear loud booms and rumbles any time of the day or night. Troops are practicing various weapons systems, including infantry rifles and heavy machine guns. Also, mortar fire.
2: President Trump says he's approaching a major crossroad in the Iran war.
18: He spoke to Axios ahead of a planned meeting next week with leaders from six Gulf countries on the sidelines of the UN General Assembly in New York. Trump said he's deciding whether to restart attacks or bring the conflict to a close. Trump said he wants to use the upcoming meeting to hear directly from regional allies. I'm Chris Coraggio.
3: The Jeffrey Epstein human trafficking case getting more attention in California. Congressman from this state is leading the charge to give victims access to files related to the case.
7: Congressman Ro Khanna from Northern California has been working for transparency when it comes to the files.
19: Thomas Massie and I have defied history for a second time, securing 218 signatures on Epstein 2.0.
7: He says Epstein 2.0 will do two things.
19: State attorney generals to prosecute people like Leon Black and the Epstein class, and it will allow survivors to get access.
7: The Epstein 2.0 Transparency Act is now headed for a full floor vote in the House. I'm Jason Campadonia.
2: 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It is a Friday, and we got your traffic coming up, but also new safety incidents from OpenAI.
3: First, we've got a look at your real-time traffic and weather.
5: Let's go to Chula Vista, where some road construction continues this morning. They're going to be there about another 20 minutes. They should be picking up the cones here soon, but the two left lanes are closed on the 805 South, right between H and Telegraph Canyon. This is some slab replacement they're doing through Chula Vista, 805 southbound side. Expect some slight delays through there right now. Through Golden Hill, fire reported off to the right shoulder on the 94. That's going to be the eastbound side right after the 5. Watch for some possible slowing as you come up on that. And the South 15, 79 to the 78. We've got a full speed drive. It's about 25 minutes both directions there. 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I'm Mark Wheeler. Kogo's next real-time traffic update at 5:50.
3: We've got some clouds today and then some sunshine. Pretty normal for San Diego. Beach highs in the low to mid-70s today, low 80s for the inland valleys. About 80 degrees for Julian, 100 today for Borrego Springs. Right now in Oceanside, 66. Downtown San Diego, cloudy, 68. Kogo News Time, 5:41.
2: OpenAI is disclosing 6 new safety incidents involving its AI models, including models concealing mistakes and then accessing unauthorized credentials.
3: National correspondent Rory O'Neill joins us on the Kogo News Live line. So, Rory, they're taking over is basically what we're saying in this, right?
2: You always go to doomsday.
20: Here's how I translate this. AI is acting like a teenager.
3: Right? Okay.
20: Go back. What's it doing? It's covering up and hiding its mistakes. It's seeking unauthorized credentials. That's a fake ID. And then it's also uploading files to the public internet, meaning it's making calls that mom and dad shouldn't know about or doesn't want them to know about. So AI is acting like a teenager and is in these formative years when things can go one way or another. And I think that's why we've been hearing about these AI companies and their concerns so much in the past couple of weeks.
2: Well, it says a lot about society since AI is learning from us.
20: Right. So do teenagers. Again, back to my analogy. Look, the real concern is this thing called recursive self-improvement. It's when AI gets so smart it can improve itself without getting outside input from humans to help it improve itself. And we're trying to avoid that because then it really is that whole system is off to the races and out of our control.
3: So again, they're taking over.
20: They are. Yep.
2: Yeah.
20: And I, for one, welcome our new overlords. No.
3: Well, you kind of have to because it sounds like it's inevitable.
2: You're just saying that to be safe.
20: Well, that's my Kent Brockman Simpsons impersonation. But yeah, it's a real concern. And we've heard this now from these insiders of the company. But, President Trump wants to push forward, saying a lot of this is overhyped. Some have compared this to the talk of Y2K. Right. And that turned out to be a lot of hype. But the president says we have to win this AI game, which makes next week rather interesting when President Xi of China arrives at the White House.
2: No doubt. National correspondent Rory O'Neill joining us on the Kogo News Live line. It's interesting on the timing of this disclosure of the 6 new safety incidents that OpenAI is now reporting. Is this getting the ear of Congress and that's why it's going to become an issue? Already is a growing issue. I mean, that's the number one question that reporters are asking lawmakers.
20: Well, right. What's the old line from Macbeth? Full of sound and fury, signifying nothing. And that's what we've seen in that the House has already gone home. So they're in campaign mode. The Senate is sticking around for another couple of weeks to do cleanup, but not really any strong unified movement on the AI front. We're going to have Sam Altman and some other tech leaders, AI leaders at that state dinner with President Xi next week. Again, that could certainly make things interesting. And while there are lots of questions, we don't really have a whole lot of answers or solutions because whatever, nice, safe guardrails we install in the U.S., they may not be doing that half a world away.
3: What I don't get, though, Rory, is why are we pushing back against you know, regulating them, making sure that they're not trying to take over the world.
20: Well, it's how, look at the 535 members of Congress. Look at the senator from Kentucky who just returned to work. We're letting him decide AI policy. You know, this Congress may not be well enough equipped in order to tackle some of these issues in an intelligent and educated fashion.
2: Yeah.
20: And I think that's one of the larger problems out there, too.
2: They're still printing out email.
3: Well, I'm going to try this. I don't know if this is going to work. But
1: I'll evacuate the customers. You call the Navy.
3: Listen.
21: Hello, operator. Get me the Navy.
22: Hello. You've reached the Navy's automated phone service.
21: Squidward, the robots are running the Navy.
20: Didn't play down the line to me.
2: Oh, it's not playing down the line.
1: Attention, everyone.
20: No.
1: Run for your lives. Robots have taken over the world.
3: Well, I played SpongeBob SquarePants. Yeah, robots
2: funny.
3: Are taking over the world. SpongeBob said that years and years ago.
2: Hey, you know what? You get a gold star this morning, Rory, because you quoted Macbeth at 5:44 in the morning.
20: That's pretty amazing. Tomorrow creeps its Betty Dave. Remember, the line before that says it's a tale told by an idiot. So there you go.
3: Rory, have a great weekend.
2: Thanks, Rory.
20: Thanks, guys.
3: All right. Coco News time, 5:46. You know, it's a good day when you can quote SpongeBob and Shakespeare in the same segment.
2: And make your national correspondent laugh.
3: Yes.
2: It's super fun.
3: A Senate Democrat is blocking a House passed bill on costs connected to new data centers.
23: Arguing the bill doesn't do enough. New Mexico lawmaker Martin Heinrich blocked a Republican colleague's effort to pass the Ratepayer Protection Act through unanimous consent. The bill passed in the House 417-3. It would force states to hold a hearing on rules to make data centers pay for increased electricity costs from their operations. But it does not make states adopt any standards or force tech companies to cover the costs. Heinrich says rather than voluntary pledges or suggestions to states, Congress needs to pass real legislation with real teeth. I'm Scott Carr.
2: Scott, thank you. Coco News Time, 5:46. Real quickly, we want to pass along a thanks to Paula. Paula and her coworkers. Paula was the hero of her office. She entered the contest to win a dozen of the world famous Randy Donuts, and we brought them to her workplace.
3: Epsilon Systems.
2: Oh, look at that.
3: In National City, they repair ships for the Navy.
2: Right. 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Tell us who you are, where you work, and you could be the next big winner next Wednesday on San Diego's Morning News.
3: Here are the stories trending right now. Price of gas in San Diego County is now risen over 47 cents in just the past month.
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5: Check your drive on the northbound side of the 805. This is between Otay and Mission Valley East from Main Street there to about the 8. You've got about a 12-minute ride there, moving along at full speed, both directions. Now, we've got the 94, brush fire eastbound side after the 5. It's off to the right shoulder. CHP and emergency units are going to be on scene there through Golden Hill. Watch for that on the 94 eastbound side right after the 5. I'm Mark Wheeler. Cogo's next real-time traffic update at 6 o'clock.
2: Marine layer is definitely present again. So, yeah, we're in a... I'd like to say a rut because it's the same every day, like Groundhog Day.
3: But I like this rut.
2: I do, too, because it brings temperatures back to normal for a change, because the past 4 or 5 weeks, we've been off the charts. Beach highs today, low to mid-70s, low 80s for our inland valleys for your Friday. 80 for Julian, 100 for Borrego Springs. And we have your weekend in sight. It's going to be much of the same. Cloudy skies in the morning, sunshine in the afternoon. However, Sunday will be partly cloudy for the rest of the day. 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
3: Birth rates are plummeting in the U.S. We have that story from Sue Guzman.
16: A new report from the Congressional Budget Office finds birth rates among American women are on the decline, falling about a quarter over the past two decades. The report says the size of the U.S. population has significant implications for the economy as well as the federal budget, as the number of those who are working directly affects older adults who are on Social Security and Medicare. And it concludes America's population will start shrinking in the second half of the 21st century, even with immigration factored in.
2: Well, good morning. It's Friday, and it's September 18th. And on this day, back in 1975, newspaper heiress Patricia Hearst was captured by the FBI in San Francisco 19 months after being kidnapped by the Symbionese Liberation Army.
3: 1965. TV comedy series Get Smart, starring Don Adams and Barbara Feldon as Agent 99, premiered on NBC.
2: Oh, we're talking about TV shows. 1978, check this out.
8: I'm living on the air in Cincinnati.
2: Oh, yeah.
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3: I didn't get in. I mean, I remember watching that as a kid with my parents, but I didn't really get into it until I got into radio.
2: Yeah, exactly.
3: And now, same here. I don't know if they do any reruns of it.
2: No, but there was a lot of lessons learned by the comedy bit about the turkey drop.
3: Oh, turkey drop.
2: That was a great episode.
3: All right. Today, you're going to be happy about this one.
2: Mm.
3: You really only have one consideration for lunch or dinner today because...
16: That's because it's National Cheeseburger Day, a wonderful moment when the melted cheese fuses with the seared beef patty. According to an Instacart survey, the average American eats 150 per year.
14: I like mine with lettuce and tomato pies, 57.
16: And no offense to Jimmy Buffett, the number one condiment is ketchup. Today, look for deals and extra napkins. And if you don't eat meat, your day is coming. World Vegan Day, November 1st. I'm Bree Tennis.
2: Costco is teasing the return of one of its most popular food court items.
15: The retailer said on social media that the item will return for a limited time, but has not revealed what it is. Fans have speculated that the returning item could be the churro or combo pizza. Costco removed churros from its food courts in 2024 in favor of chocolate chip cookies. The combo pizza was discontinued in 2020. The company said the returning item will be available only at U.S. food court locations. I'm Mark Mayfield.
2: Costco is brilliant.
3: Yeah.
2: Such a good business model.
3: You know, just that hot dog thing.
2: Or the rotisserie chicken.
3: Yeah, just those two things.
2: Yeah.
3: I would imagine that keeps so many people paying their membership dues every single year, where they might not do it otherwise.
2: Dare I admit, that on our big weekend adventure is going to Costco and sampling all the food. Oh, of course, and then there's the big screen TVs, and see, that's the draw.
3: My youngest used to ask me all the time, are we going to the picnic store?
2: That's perfect.
3: Because he would sit inside the basket, and I would just stop and get him lots of little snacks, and you know, he didn't annoy me while I was trying to shop. And
2: the picnic store. Kids say the wonderful things. I love that.
3: Kogo News Time now, 5:54, time for News About Your Money with Dan Mitchinson. Good morning, Dan.
2: Morning, Dan.
7: Hey, thank you, guys. Good morning. New tire efficiency rules could save California drivers $1 billion a year. The State Energy Commission has approved a rule that would phase in the nation's first standards for tire efficiency, reports the UT. Most of us pay bills and we move our money to savings right after we get paid. That, according to a new Wells Fargo survey, but many of us also face bills before the next paycheck, and we experience late fees or financial scrambling. And fewer Americans have filed for unemployment benefits in the last week than expected. That is according to the latest Labor Department report. We have a lot more coming up for you here on a Friday in just about 25 minutes, anytime, anywhere, on the free iHeartRadio app with your money news. I'm Dan Mitchinson.
3: That reminds me of a story I have to tell.
2: About
3: my
2: Costco.
3: Youngest, the picnic kid, hated to shop. He hated it. I don't know why.
2: He's not the one who said, let's go to the picnic store.
3: Yes, okay. He is. But and that's one of the reasons I remembered it, because he would be quiet and not whine about shopping. He hated it. I have no idea why. So, one time he said, I don't want you as a mommy anymore. And so I very calmly pushed in the basket around, said, okay, let's look for a new one.
2: Oh.
3: And I was very mellow. And I just said, how about that lady over there? She looks nice. And then I said, oh, what if she's really mean to kids and we don't know it? And I was real, matter of fact about it.
2: Right.
3: We walked around for a while and finally goes, Mommy, I'm sorry. I'll keep you as a mommy.
2: Oh, my gosh. That is such a fantastic story. You are such a good mom. You're a good heart in general, but man, that's
3: maybe
2: awesome.
3: I should have whacked him on the behind, but I didn't.
2: No. Just ahead on San Diego's morning news. While you were sleeping, gas prices were creeping.
3: It's 5:56.
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2: Good morning. This hour's top story. Gas prices are way up from a month ago. It's Friday, September 18th. I'm Brett Burkhardt.
3: I'm Veronica Carter. Coming up in 10 minutes, how San Diego is honoring prisoners of war today. You are listening to San Diego's Morning News. Those stories on the way. Plus, we have tickets this morning to SeaWorld Spooktacular. We'll do that at 6:20 this morning.
5: Let's check your drive time on the 5, the northbound side. This is from Palm to the 8, from Chula Vista there to Old Town. It's about a 14-minute ride and moving along at full speed. Both directions are looking pretty good. The 15 right now, southbound from the 79 to the 78, just a couple of minutes of delay there. So we're looking at about 30 minutes on the southbound side. And the northbound side there, a little bit quicker drive for you. Not too bad at this point. I'm Mark Wheeler. KOGO's next real-time traffic update at 610.
2: All right, this marine layer is back. It's a familiar friend this time of year, but it's keeping temperatures normal for this time of year. In other words, we're average. Beach highs low to mid-70s once the clouds burn away. Low 80s for our inland valleys, about 80 for Julian as well. 100 for our deserts. And then tomorrow, midday sunshine after the fog burns off. Temperatures right around the same. We're going to be partly sunny, though, on Sunday. KOGO News Time 601.
3: Sorry, but we have bad news about gas. Price of gas in San Diego has risen over 47 cents in just the past month, according to AAA. This morning, we are paying an average of $6.19 a gallon. Gas Buddy says it's the highest level since May, but it remains below the all-time record, which was $6.37 in October of 2022. They say ongoing tensions with the war and supply issues in the Middle East are pushing the prices up. We're going to speak to GasBuddy.com's Patrick DeHaan about this at 7:40 this morning.
2: In the meantime, President Trump says that higher fuel prices are just a small price to pay for the U.S. military operation being carried out in Iran.
26: You have a little higher. You have a higher gas. It's a very inexpensive price to pay for what we've done. Remember that. It's a little more. It's even if it was, frankly, even if it was a lot more.
2: The president arguing that the military campaign in Iran is vital to national security during a campaign rally in North Carolina on Thursday.
3: MTS could be wiping out a third of its bus routes and making other deep cuts because of a nearly $150 million budget gap.
7: Cuts would also include running the trolley lines less frequently. This comes despite fare hikes that begin October 1st. The transit agency needs to find a solution before the budget deficits kick in starting in 2030. Hundreds of layoffs would also be necessary. Large pay raises given to employees in recent years is one of the main reasons MTS is facing the crisis. But CEO Sharon Cooney told the board on Thursday they needed to give those raises to allow people to work and live in San Diego. Dan Nitchinson, KOGO News.
2: Speaking of transportation, travel experts say it might be just too late to get a deal on a holiday flight.
27: AAA says overall, holiday airfares are already tracking higher due to rising fuel costs. The International Air Transport Association says in the past 2 weeks, the average cost for a barrel of jet fuel has gone up more than 10%. That can push plane tickets 2 to 3% higher. Air carriers are already reporting more expensive tickets for Thanksgiving and Christmas weeks. Travel experts say be flexible and book now. Mark Mayfield, Cogo News.
3: The U.S. is planning to sell $24 billion worth of fighter jets to Saudi Arabia.
4: The State Department announced Thursday that the package will include 48 Lockheed Martin F-35 fighter jets, as well as dozens of engines and other parts. It said the proposed sale will support the foreign policy and national security objectives of the U.S. by improving the security of an ally that's a force for political stability and economic progress in the Gulf region. Congress has 30 days to approve or reject the deal, which comes as Houthi rebels in Yemen have ramped up their attacks against Saudi Arabia. I'm Tammy Trujillo.
2: Just ahead on San Diego's Morning News, California schools may bring back the SAT.
3: It's 6:04.
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2: Claire Umpleby at the San Diego Morning News Editor's Desk as our Friday News Watch continues, and it comes with a heads up in the South Bay. The next knock on your door could be San Diego County with federal health inspectors checking on how the sewage crisis at the border is affecting you.
16: The latest survey of households in the South Bay runs through Saturday, updating the results from the health survey back in 2024.
28: We use that to advocate for state and federal attention and funding and so many other things and really draw attention. And so we are hoping for more recent data this year because we know that the crisis is ongoing. It hasn't stopped. And we know that it's important to get better understanding of where the community is. And we can trend. We can compare and how things have changed over time.
16: Dr. Sayon Theolilipavan, the county's public health officer, is saying the survey is anonymous, just looking for the health impacts for the Mexican sewage coming across the border to help make the case for improvements in San Diego. I'm Jack Cronin.
3: Alzheimer's disease has another enemy. Researchers at UC Davis University's Alzheimer's Research Center has awarded a five-year, $23 million grant from the National Institute on Aging.
4: The grant will help researchers continue their work to better understand Alzheimer's disease and dementia, improve patient care, and support the local community. The center's goal is to find better ways to prevent and treat dementia and similar conditions. UC Davis is one of only 31 Alzheimer's research centers in the United States, supported by the National Institutes of Health. I'm Tammy Trujillo.
2: Parents and behavioral therapists are sounding the alarm over rising Medicaid fraud that is targeting autism services. Christina Coleman has the details.
0: She fears Medicaid fraud could lead to children missing out on applied behavioral analysis therapy, also called ABA therapy. It's a one-on-one treatment designed to help children with autism develop important life skills. Unfortunately, between 2021 and 2025, Medicaid spending on ABA grew six times faster than the number of children receiving services. And Aetna tells Fox that fraud in ABA billing shot up a whopping 300% between 2024 and 2025.
3: The SAT may be coming back to life as calls grow to reinstate the college admission test in California.
10: Admissions officials say dropping the SAT hasn't hurt graduation rates, but some faculty say more students are struggling in introductory math classes. One regent said he may have been wrong to vote for removing the SAT in 2020. Over 3,000 UC faculty are urging leaders to bring back the SAT, saying many students lack basic math and reasoning skills. A Wednesday meeting on the issue was just the start of a month-long review of admissions testing and student readiness. A final decision isn't expected until next summer. I'm Dina Kodiak.
2: Torrey Pines Lodge and Hiking Trails will close on Monday for about 7 months for construction. We usually do traffic reports every 10 minutes. This is a hiking trail report for you. The infrastructure, trail, and bathroom improvement project is funding and managed by California State Parks. This is actually part two of upgrades for underground water, sewer, electrical, and telecommunication lines. The first part was actually completed back in February after 3 months of construction.
3: Cogo News Time now, 6:10. Mount Soledad Memorial honoring prisoners of war today, and we have a special report.
2: And news in your neighborhood, a race for science.
3: First, though, your real-time traffic and weather on the 10s.
5: Well, we still have that slow drive right now on the 15 southbound. This is going to be as you make your way from the 79 down towards the 78. About a 5-minute delay there. So you're looking at about a 30-minute ride northbound as you head towards Temecula. That's about a 25-minute ride from the 78 to the 79. Our drive on the 805 and the 5, both looking good this morning. North and southbound sides are open and clear of any crashes right now. 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I'm Mark Wheeler. Cogo's next real-time traffic update at 6:20.
2: How does normal feel? I mean, does it feel normal to you around here as far as the weather goes?
3: Well, as far as the weather, yeah.
2: Yeah, it's hard to complain about the weather when it's Friday, though. Clouds to sun today, but it's bringing our temperatures back to normal for this time of year. Low to mid-70s, low 80s for the inland valleys, about 80 for Julian, 100 for Borrego Springs. But this pretty much sets the table for your Cogo weekend. Saturday, much of the same. Little bit of a change on Sunday with partly sunny skies. Cogo News Time, 6:11.
3: Later this morning, the sacrifice of several Vietnam War aviators will be permanently etched into San Diego history.
11: This comes on National POW MIA Recognition Day, and it hits close to home. Trevor Westman Lavelle is with the Mount Soledad National Veterans Memorial.
15: We are going to be honoring 11 aviators known as Warriors 11, who all flew missions in Vietnam off the Midway.
11: But the story doesn't end there. All 11 shot down, many in the Navy's Phantom F-4 fighter jets, then held as prisoners.
15: All of whom were released following the signing of the Paris Peace Accords in 1973, all of whom were brought home in one of the grandest recovery military operations.
11: Nearly 600 POWs released because of that accord. Navy Commander Phil Butler was in captivity for 2,855 days. That's more than 7 years, 8 months. As a commander, he remained a leader while imprisoned.
15: Commander Butler was one of five POWs that were credited with a TAP code or the NOT code.
11: For example, GBU, tapped out on a different portion of metal, meant God bless you. GN for good night.
15: It was a coding system that they came up with, letter-by-letter basis, very simple coding that they came up with, but it allowed them to communicate with each other cell to cell.
11: Among those captured, a decorated Navy fighter pilot.
15: Many of us know Jack Ench, a local San Diegan.
11: If you don't know his name, you are probably familiar with his work. Retired Captain Jack served as Director of Military Affairs for the San Diego Padres. He created the ever-popular salutes for those in uniform.
17: There's also something
1: special about the Sunday game with the Marine recruits.
11: Inch introducing the Padre Sunday and Military Holiday Digital Camouflage Jersey.
1: The Padre wearing the military salute.
11: Other Major League Baseball teams imitated. When Mount Soledad places the plaque of the Midway 11 on the memorial's massive round wall, it will point directly to the USS Midway Museum, 7 miles away, now permanently docked in the San Diego Bay. And it will serve as a beacon of bravery for the courage and resilience shown by those men who inspired others to never lose hope, never give up. I'm Phil Farrar.
3: Great report, Phil. And the ceremony begins at 9 o'clock this morning at Mount Soledad National Veterans Memorial atop La Jolla. There's also a permanent display aboard the Midway to honor those 11 men.
2: New details are emerging in the deaths of three family members in San Carlos.
17: The parents of 54-year-old Amy Voigt say they urged her to seek help for her husband, David Voigt, after his PTSD symptoms appeared to be getting worse. They tell Fox 5 Amy took David to a VA clinic on September 15th, her birthday, and asked about treatment for anxiety, depression, and frustration.
18: Amy says, can you do anything to him to help him calm down? He's frustrated, yes. Anxiety, depression. And they said, well, we're busy right now. The counselor's busy. And why not?
19: Just make an appointment.
18: You can make an appointment.
17: The next day, Amy, David, and their 13-year-old daughter, Maya Voigt, were found shot to death inside their San Carlos home. David Voigt was a retired Navy warrant officer who served for about 30 years, including deployments to Iraq and Afghanistan, according to family members. I'm John Fink.
3: A Simi Valley woman accused of a deadly bus crash that led to the loss of a news helicopter crew in Los Angeles will be arraigned today. L.A. County District Attorney Nathan Hochman called the crash a preventable tragedy based on early test results from the 36-year-old suspect.
20: The narcotics that were found are under full chemical evaluation. I can at least at this point say they are legal hard drugs.
3: He says 36-year-old Bailey Rios chose to drive while under the influence. TV News helicopter that was above the crash fell from the sky and exploded in flames on the ground, killing the pilot and reporter on board and one person on the ground.
2: A man has been arrested in the Bejo neighborhood in connection with a hit-and-run crash that left a 61-year-old woman with serious injuries. This happened late last night in the Bejo neighborhood at Pocahontas Avenue and Claremont Mesa Boulevard. Police tell us witnesses were able to catch the 54-year-old driver and his passenger who tried to run away from the crash on foot. The driver was arrested for hit and run and being under the influence.
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2: Fantastic.
3: It's at MCAS Miramar. 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There's so much to this air show. And guess what? We have pairs of tickets to give away.
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2: Mm-hmm. When I used to carry my grandson around and a plane would fly over, I'd go, plane in the sky, look at the plane. 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
2: 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The Coast Guard rescued three men whose boats sunk off of Oceanside's coast.
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2: The court has rejected the bid of a social media personality from San Diego and the murder of his wife and another man.
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2: All right. For our 80s fans, this is a Slade. It's called Run, Run Away. And the reason why we're playing this is because you got a special news in your neighborhood segment.
3: Yeah, we're talking about running. A scenic beachfront race is being held at Belmont Park on Sunday. For a second, I thought it was called the Diaper Dash.
2: Wait, hold on a second.
3: And I was like, I know. Really confused.
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2: Oh, that's super fun.
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2: Look, all of a sudden. Oh, yeah. Rock it on a Friday. I love it. Let's get you traffic and weather together on San Diego's Morning News.
5: Let's check your ride. The North 805 is going to be about a 17-minute ride from Otay to Claremont Mesa. That's from Maine to the 52. You are moving at about full speed there, both directions, so that's some good news. Now, the 5, a bit slow northbound from Plaza to Maine. You're going to have some slow traffic from National City there. And the 15, still slow and southbound from the 79 to the 78. It's about a 30-minute ride there as you head on through. 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I'm Mark Wheeler. KOGO's next real-time traffic update at 6:30.
3: We've got some clouds today.
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3: So there's your hint to get your dialing fingers ready, because as soon as weather's done, we're going to give you a chance to win. Beach highs, low to mid-70s today. Low 80s for the inland valleys. About 80 for Julian. 100 degrees today for Borrego Springs. Right now in La Mesa, 67. Downtown San Diego, cloudy, 67. Cogo News Time, 6:23.
2: 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But here's some other good news. 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
1: Good morning. This hour's top story. 3 men had to be rescued after their boat sunk off the coast of Oceanside. It's Friday, September 18th. I'm Brett Burkhart.
2: I'm Veronica Carter. Coming up in 10 minutes, new housing struggles for San Diegans. 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
0: Things are starting to get a little busy now. We've got a few problems.

0: Problems popping up now. We have a stalled pickup truck in the roadway on the 805 northbound right at Telegraph Canyon. That's in the right lane through Chula Vista. Also, we've got a problem as you make you in the 79 westbound right there at Rainbow Road. Got a stalled vehicle. The right lane there is going to be partially blocked as you come on through that. And a slow drive on the 5 northbound from Plaza to Main from National City there. That's going to be a bit crowded. 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I'm Mark Wheeler. Cogo's next real-time traffic update at 640.
1: Clouds to sun, normal highs for this time of year. Beach highs in the low to mid-70s for a Friday. Pretty nice. Low 80s for our inland valleys. About 80 for Julian. And then about 100 degrees for the deserts. Expect the same for your Cogo weekend, Saturday. But Sunday, we're going to bring in some more clouds to the forecast. But we'll call it partly sunny at this point. Cogo News Time, 6:31.
2: We're learning details of a dramatic rescue off the coast of Oceanside.
3: Three men were rescued Thursday morning after making a mayday call as the boat they were on was rapidly sinking a few miles off the coast. The Coast Guard says the call came over the emergency channel just before 6 a.m. The boat stopped transmitting, but the Coast Guard was able to triangulate the boat's last radio signal to a spot about 6 nautical miles northwest of Oceanside Harbor. They launched a helicopter, and Oceanside's Marine Safety Unit was called in to help in the search, and they spotted three men in the water. The rescue crew brought them all aboard. Michael Kastner, Cogo News.
1: U.S. Attorney's Office says a high-ranking Sinaloa cartel member entered a guilty plea in federal court yesterday. Prosecutors say 49-year-old Gerardo Torres of Mexicali admitted to maintaining a network of drivers and then overseeing the importation of about 50 kilograms of cocaine per week to the U.S. For a decade. His plea agreement also says he took part in a laundering cartel drug process for nearly 20 years. He will be sentenced in December.
2: Hey, it's loud again in North County.
4: Live fire training with high explosive munitions continues at Camp Pendleton. Base officials say it started on the 12th. It'll run through the 20th. Depending on atmospheric conditions, residents within 50 miles of the base may see and hear loud booms and rumbles any time of day or night. Troops are practicing various weapon systems, including infantry rifles and heavy machine guns, also some mortar fire. Bree Tennis, Cogo News.
1: A wildfire is forcing closures at Yosemite National Park. The Dome Fire started Tuesday in the backcountry of the national park and has grown to nearly 1,200 acres, forcing trail closures, causing poor air quality in Yosemite and beyond. The park's famous giant sequoias, including the 3,000-year-old grizzly giant, are about 5 miles south of the fire, but park officials say the trees are not threatened at this time.
2: A U.S. senator from California fighting back against selling part of Yosemite to a developer.
5: The Trump administration wants to sell off a corner of Yosemite for a hotel developer to build an access road, but Senator Alex Padilla from Los Angeles has got a problem with it.
6: The proposal flies in the face of everything that the National Park Service and system stand for.
5: He says Californians don't like the idea.
6: Not supported by the people of California. Frankly, we find it pretty offensive.
5: Padilla submitted a letter saying that he's got bipartisan support to toss out the proposal and keep the park the way it is today. I'm Jason Campadonia.
1: Our local ICE facility reportedly failed to report a serious disease outbreak.
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2: 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ICE agents detained two Americans near a City Heights grocery store. Agencies said both women were, quote, agitators attempting to impede operations. They were released a few hours later and were not charged. San Diego County warning a South Bay federal detention center for failing to report communicable diseases.
16: The county issued the ICE-controlled Otay Mesa Detention Facility a notice of noncompliance. One disease they are looking at is tuberculosis. California law mandates all suspected TB cases be reported within 24 hours. County officials revealed the facility waited 3 weeks to report a recent infection. San Diego County has already filed a lawsuit after elected officials were denied entry earlier this year. They say regular inspections would allow county health to verify conditions and act before problems spread. I'm Phil Farrar.
1: U.S. Senator Adam Schiff here in California is questioning the safety of flock cameras. This comes after reports that ICE is searching the company's automated license plate reader database without a warrant. In California, sharing that data with ICE is against the law.
2: A Senate Democrat is blocking a House-passed bill on costs connected to new data centers,
17: arguing the bill doesn't do enough. New Mexico lawmaker Martin Heinrich blocked a Republican colleague's effort to pass the Ratepayer Protection Act through unanimous consent. The bill passed in the House 417-3. It would force states to hold a hearing on rules to make data centers pay for increased electricity costs from their operations. But it does not make states adopt any standards or force tech companies to cover the costs. Heinrich says rather than voluntary pledges or suggestions to states, Congress needs to pass real legislation with real teeth. I'm Scott Carr.
1: As the back and forth over AI warnings continues between the U.S. and China, tech leaders will join the president in hosting Chinese officials next week.
18: Several tech titans are expected to join President Trump at the state dinner in Washington for Chinese President Xi Jinping next Thursday. According to reports, they include OpenAI Chief Executive Sam Altman, Apple Executive Chairman Tim Cook, and Jensen Huang, CEO of chip giant NVIDIA. Huang and Cook were also part of the entourage of executives who accompanied the president to China back in May. NVIDIA and several major U.S. companies sit at the center of the global artificial intelligence and semiconductor industries, and AI is anticipated to be a key focus of the discussions during the upcoming meeting in Washington.
1: Our thanks to Lillian Wu reporting.
2: KOGO News Time now 6:40. Coming up, new housing opportunities for San Diegans who are down on their luck.
1: That's just ahead. First, we have a look at your real-time traffic and weather on the 10s.
0: We got a stalled vehicle working right now. It's on the 805 here, northbound at Telegraph Canyon. The right lane's going to be blocked. It's a stalled pickup truck. Also, some slowing as you make your way on the 5 this morning, the northbound side there from the 54 to Main. That's going to be a heavy one coming out of National City. Also, the 79 still busy westbound at Rainbow Road. We have a conked out vehicle that is blocking the right lane. The southbound 15, still a good-looking drive as you make your way from the 79 to 78 there. It's about a 25-minute ride southbound. 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I'm Mark Wheeler. Cogo's next real-time traffic update at 6:50.
2: We've got some cloudy skies this morning, but then it's going to be beautiful later. We're looking at the 70s for the beaches, low 80s inland. Mountains, about 80 degrees and 100 degrees out in Borrego Springs this morning. Escondido, 65. Downtown San Diego, it's cloudy at 68. Cogo News Time, 641.
1: Father Joe's Villages is announcing what it calls a new housing innovation.
2: And on the Cogo News Live Line is Deacon Jim Vargas, President and CEO of Father Joe's. Welcome back to San Diego's Morning News. Oh, boy, we're having problems with our line. We may end up having to call you back.
1: Let's give it a shot.
2: Yeah.
19: Can you hear me?
2: There you go.
19: Okay.
2: Talk about the new housing initiative innovation. What is changing? What are we doing?
19: Well, they're SROs. They're called single-room occupancies. And actually, this town, San Diego, used to have thousands of them up until the last number of years, but they've been converted to market rate housing. And so a lot of individuals who couldn't afford anything more than the rent for single room occupancy wound up falling onto the streets. And so we're reintroducing them. In fact, we introduced SROs a number of years ago, and we're adding 33 to that complement. And these are units that it's a single room, and by that I mean it's like a studio apartment. So it has a bed, obviously, and a microwave and a refrigerator. But the facilities are down the hall. So you have the restrooms and you have showers that are down the hall that are shared. And they go for about $150 a month, which is a lot cheaper than a studio apartment, which is typically twice that.
1: That's amazing. You know, we were just watching CNN, and our mayor of San Diego, Todd Gloria, was actually featured on there for a very long segment, talking about the affordability crisis when it comes to everything from housing into gasoline and things like that. Have you seen an increase in the need?
19: Oh, we absolutely have. I mean, we've been seeing it over the years. And in fact, we've been seeing it especially as it relates to seniors. There are more seniors falling onto the streets. And that's as a result of the baby boomers aging out of the job market, and they just don't have enough means to be able to keep their dwellings. And so we see increases in the last number of years. We've seen that number increase on the streets. And so single room occupancies can especially help those who are, again, who are seniors, but not only seniors, just in general, individuals who can't afford $1,700 for a studio apartment. So this really is very beneficial to them.
2: Let's talk a little bit for a minute about the seniors. I've been, you know, focusing on this a lot this week. I just realized that I know a senior who is now homeless, who worked hard his entire life and is now just can't afford it, lost a job, and there's no other option. This is becoming reality. These are people we know. These are, you know, people who are productive members of our society, and now they're homeless.
19: And it's heartbreaking. That's what we have to come up with, solutions to this crisis that we have in San Diego, the lack of affordability of housing. And there's various ways of tackling this. Of course, you know, we opened up St. Teresa of Calcutta Villa 4 years ago. That's 407 units, and it's a high rise. And so it provides the density. You know, single room occupancies are another way of tackling the issue. And frankly, in another month and a half, we'll be breaking ground on a facility that will use mass timber. It's yet another application that can be used in order to produce more housing quicker and less expensively. In a couple of months, we'll be breaking ground on yet another facility, and we're going to be using modular construction. So the reason I mention this is that we really have to be smart about this as a community. We have to decide, well, how can we tackle this so that we can help people off the streets? Because when we help them off the streets, then we can help them to stability and self-sufficiency. And it isn't just a matter of the four walls, but we're known at Father Joe's Villages for the services that help people to retain their housing and prosper, such as employment services or our health facility that we have and meals and the like.
1: 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Real quickly, where can people help?
19: And you can go onto our website, and our website is neighbor.org. So that's neighbor.org. It's easy to remember. Or you can call 619-HOMELESS, and you can volunteer. Last year, we had 6,500 volunteers throughout the year. Can you imagine? I love our volunteers. And they provided services at a value of about $4.5 million in total. So we very much need our volunteers. You can shop at our thrift stores. We have thrift stores throughout the city. You can donate your good items that can be sold at our thrift stores as well. So it's a win-win all around. Of course, there are donations that can be made, cash donations as well. So there are many ways in which individuals can get involved.
2: Father Joe's Villages, again, is how you help. And Deacon Jim Vargas, thank you so much for being with us.
19: God bless you. Thank you for having me.
1: All right. God bless you. KOGO News Time, 647. By the way, we are excited about next week, and we invite you to join San Diego's Morning News because KOGO in the community is back. Last segment, we spent a week talking about Oceanside. Now we're focusing on Chula Vista, and you will be amazed at the history of Chula Vista. How it started wasn't just the Chula Vista residents at the time, before it was even named that. It was National City. And we'll explain coming up next week on San Diego's Morning News. And it's KOGO in the Community presented by Semper Home.
2: 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Price of gas in San Diego County has risen over 47 cents in the past month.
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1: Checking our drive time on the North 805 right now between Maine and the 8 Connector. That's going to be between Otay and Mission Valley East. You're looking at about a 17-minute ride, only going about 50 miles an hour, so reduced speeds by a touch. Do have a problem on the 805. It's the northbound side of Telegraph Canyon. Got a stalled vehicle in the right lane there. Through Chula Vista there, still have that vehicle in the roadway, so be careful as you approach. And also a problem on the 15 south at Market. A stall, that's in the right-hand side of the roadway. Be careful as you approach. I'm Mark. Traffic update at 7 o'clock.
2: We've got some cloudy skies this morning and then sunshine. Going to be pretty normal. Beach highs in the low to mid-70s, low 80s for the inland valleys. We're looking at a really nice weekend overall. Right now, we've got 65 degrees in Mira Mesa. And downtown San Diego, it's cloudy. It's 68. Cogo News Time, 651.
3: Roku TV viewers can now get in on developing what's next on the system. Evan Brown explains.
4: Roku, the smart TV platform, is now inviting its users to test new apps and share their feedback with Roku Labs. It appears as a tile on the screen. The experience is no longer just a place to find streaming media, though it's still a big part of it. Roku is also featuring gaming, and one new game is already in the Roku Labs for user trials. The developers are also looking for user opinion on a series of apps designed to bring weather, news, and stocks to the smart screens. All such apps are customizable for location, personal interest, and even one stock portfolio. Fox Corporation is in the midst of an acquisition of Roku.
2: September 18th, on this date, back in 1964. Family. Yeah. Even if you weren't born back then, you know this sound because they've made movies out of it.
3: Yeah.
2: The actual TV series starring Carolyn Jones and John Astin premiered on ABC on this date.
3: On this day back in 1970. Fox. Musician Jimi Hendrix died in London. Gosh, can you believe he was only 27 years old?
2: Well, that was the magic number. All the rock stars died at the age of 27. It's a phenomenon.
3: Yeah, it's wild.
2: Yeah.
3: It's the rock star life.
2: I guess. Having insects as pets.
3: Okay.
2: Sounds a little strange to some, a little nerdy to others, but thousands of people all over the world are swapping out their hamsters, maybe their dogs, for praying mantises or stick insects. And I just happened to overhear in the newsroom this week that our own Claire, our editor.
5: Hi.
2: Has bugs as pets.
5: I do have bugs as pets.
2: All right. So first place, what is it about bugs that's attractive?
5: They're little and they're easy to care for.
2: Okay, there you go.
5: And the ones I have, I think they're cute.
2: Okay.
3: Can you describe what you have?
5: Yes, I have a colony of isopods, which are basically like roly-polies.
2: Okay.
5: But they're like orange and they have little eyes and they're cute.
3: Oh my gosh.
2: And then you had a mishap with one.
5: Oh, I had a pet beetle extremely briefly. There was a reptile expo in San Diego last weekend. A lot of people selling bugs, a lot of people buying bugs. It's a big thing. But I got a beetle and then it died within like 24 hours. So I think I may have been sold a bad beetle.
2: It sounds like you had a bad beetle.
5: But the beetle's corpse is now in the freezer. I'm trying to figure out if I'm going to display
2: an autopsy.
3: Okay, hold on a second.
2: All right,
3: our editor in chief.
2: She has a bug in her freezer.
3: Okay.
2: Here's the part that I'm stuck at.
5: Mm-hmm.
2: Because I have no problem having bugs at pets. I did this as a kid.
3: Oh, yeah, everybody has an ant farm once in a while.
2: But we captured them. We did not buy them. That's the part that's throwing me. You are actually paying real hard-earned money.
5: I spent American dollars that I made getting up at 3 a.m. Yeah. for a beetle that died.
2: Okay, I have to ask, how much is a beetle?
5: Okay, this isn't really embarrassing. It was $60.
2: Oh my gosh.
3: Oh my gosh. They're not paying you enough here. Oh my gosh.
2: We have not done a good job educating this generation. That's all I can say.
5: Hey, I shouldn't. It was an impulse buy.
3: I used to catch you polywogs in the.
2: Yep. Yeah. You caught them. You didn't pay exactly. $60.
3: Thank you, Claire. Know something
2: News
3: about you every day.
2: 6:55, time for News About Your Money with Dan Mitchinson. Good morning, Dan.
3: Morning, Dan.
6: Hey, thank you, guys. Good morning again. California has the second highest electricity prices here in the country. That, according to a new report from the Institute for Energy Research, Hawaii came in first. Governor Newsom, though, dismissing the findings as the work of groups favoring fossil fuel interests. Major U.S. airlines reducing flight schedules. This is because of a surge in jet fuel prices. American, United, and Southwest are reassessing some of their less profitable routes for later this year and early next. And Warren Buffett has stepped down as chairman of Berkshire Hathaway. That announcement coming down just a short time ago. He's held that post since 1970. All right, we're wrapping up the week here. The market is open. The Dow starts the trading day. Well, it was down. It is now up about 15. S&P in positive territory. And the NASDAQ up almost 0.5%. We're back with a lot more coming up for you in a half an hour right after Cliff Notes at 7:25. With your money news, I'm Dan Mitchinson.
3: Dan, thank you. We are tracking gas prices, and they're setting more records in San Diego County. KOGO News Time, 6:56.
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19: Good morning. This hour's top story. We are learning new details about the family that was found dead in their San Carlos home. It's Friday, September 18th. I'm Brett Burkhart.
2: I'm Veronica Carter. A vigil in Carlsbad for a DUI victim. You are listening to San Diego's Morning News.
1: Starting to get a little busy right now. Our traffic flow on the northbound 5 right now from National City to Old Town is about 14 minutes. You're traveling about 45 miles per hour. That's between the 54 and the 8. Now, we've got some trouble there as you make your way on through the 805 northbound. It's Plaza to Home there, a bit heavy. Also, as you make your way on the 805 northbound at Telegraph, they've just now cleared out a stall through Chula Vista. They're moving along a little bit better. I'm Mark Wheeler. KOGO's next real-time traffic update at 7:10.
2: A little bit cloudy, and then we'll see some sunshine. It's going to be a really nice weekend.
19: We're watching the KOGO camera, looking at San Diego Bay, and another cruise ship is coming in, and you got to imagine the people on board are going, why is it cloudy here?
2: You know, people I've learned are shocked about the fact that it's cloudy in the morning in San Diego, and they're also shocked that the ocean temperatures aren't warmer.
19: Yeah.
2: They expect it to be much warmer than it is. But, hey, you're in San Diego.
19: Yeah.
2: Just enjoy it. And you're on a cruise ship.
19: Yeah.
2: No griping. No complaining allowed. Beach highs in the 70s today, 80s for the inland valleys. Right now, in El Cajon, it's 67 degrees. Downtown San Diego, it's 68. KOGO News Time, 7:02.
19: New details are emerging in the deaths of 3 family members in San Carlos.
20: The parents of 54-year-old Amy Voigt say they urged her to seek help for her husband, David Voigt, after his PTSD symptoms appeared to be getting worse. They tell Fox 5 Amy took David to a VA clinic on September 15th, her birthday, and asked about treatment for anxiety, depression, and frustration.
21: Amy says, can you do anything to him to help him calm down? He's frustrated, anxiety, depression. And they said, well, we're busy right now. The counselor's busy. And why not?
22: Make an appointment.
21: You can make an appointment.
20: The next day, Amy, David, and their 13-year-old daughter, Maya Voigt, were found shot to death inside their San Carlos home. David Voigt was a retired Navy warrant officer who served for about 30 years, including deployments to Iraq and Afghanistan, according to family members. I'm John Fink.
2: A vigil in Los Angeles to honor the 5 people who were killed in Tuesday's deadly bus and helicopter crashes. It was held 8 blocks from where that helicopter went down.
23: Large crowd, community members holding their candles side by side, supporting each other, many wiping away tears, saying prayers, and they're just trying to deal with a very difficult time. As they would come into the courtyard, right in the beginning, there was a large table, and on that table, the picture of each of the 5 victims from the bus crash and also then from the helicopter crash itself. Many would stop there first before going into the courtyard, dropping off flowers, saying a prayer, dropping their heads in prayer, and then going into the courtyard itself, where there were prayers, there religious music from the choir here at St. John Hughes Church. And then you had the relatives who spoke later.
2: That's reporter Ed Lasko. So SUV crashed partially embedded inside of a Metro bus. 2 passengers were killed. Hours later, an NBC4 local TV news helicopter covering that crash went down, killing the pilot, the reporter, and 1 person on the ground.
19: There was another vigil that attracted hundreds of people here in Carlsbad. That happened Thursday night, remembering 45-year-old Vanessa Wayland, a wife and mother of 3 who was killed in a crash on Carlsbad Boulevard. Friends and family used the beachside vigil to celebrate Wayland's impact on the community and call for safer streets in the area.
24: My mom wasn't human. She was something else. And I think all of you know that. never be anyone else like her.
19: Police have arrested 26-year-old Fernando Saldana. Faces charges including murder, DUI, causing injury or death, and gross vehicular manslaughter. Her family says they now want accountability as the criminal case moves forward.
2: Coming up next on San Diego's Morning News, after a police dog was burned during a standoff, PETA is calling for an end to the canine program.
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0: Start Saturday strong with Big Noon Kickoff live from London for the Union Jack Classic. 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
2: Kogo News Time now, 7:07. PETA is urging the San Diego Police Department to retire a canine injured in a deadly standoff earlier this week.
27: The animal rights organization is not only calling on the retirement of police dog Ryder, they're calling for the agency to phase out its canine program altogether. Instead, they want police to use advanced technology like tactical robots. The SDPD says canines can assist with explosives detection, apprehending suspects, and searching for evidence. Ryder was reportedly doused with fuel and lit on fire by a barricaded suspect in North Park Wednesday. He was treated and will be okay. Bree Tennis, Kogo News.
2: San Diego police say they have no plans to eliminate the canine program here.
19: It's a pretty special day around San Diego because today is National POW MIA Recognition Day. It marks a solemn occasion honored across the country on the third Friday of every September. The Mount Soledad Veterans Memorial honors the Midway 11 during a special plaque ceremony. It happens at 9 this morning. They were men held captive but later released during the Vietnam War. Trevor Westman Lavelle is with the association, and he tells San Diego's Morning News.
7: There are still tens of thousands of American service members who have not been recorded as having made it home. They still remain missing, whether they're held in captivity, simply unaccounted for, and they reside in the silence of memory.
19: The Defense Department estimates that more than 81,000 Americans have not been accounted for past conflicts. The Pentagon says it will continue to fulfill its sacred promise to bring every soldier home.
2: Live fire training with high explosive munitions continues at Camp Pendleton. It'll go on through the 20th. Residents within 30 miles of the base may see and hear loud booms and rumbles. Troops are practicing various weapon systems, including infantry rifles and heavy machine guns and mortar fire.
19: The Jeffrey Epstein human trafficking case is getting more attention here in California. A congressman from the state is leading the charge to give victims access to files related to the case.
8: Congressman Ro Khanna from Northern California has been working for transparency when it comes to the files.
11: Thomas Massie and I have defied history for a second time, securing 218 signatures on Epstein 2.0.
8: He says Epstein 2.0 will do two things.
11: State attorney generals to prosecute people like Leon Black and the Epstein class, and it will allow survivors to get access.
8: The Epstein 2.0 Transparency Act is now headed for a full floor vote in the House. I'm Jason Campadonia.
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19: Oh, my gosh. That's next on San Diego's Morning News with Veronica and Brett. But first, a look at your drive around San Diego on this Friday morning.
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1: Well, you got about a 17-minute drive on the northbound 805 between Chula Vista and Mission Valley East, doing about 40 miles an hour there between H and the 8 connector. So just a bit of a delay there as you head on through. We do have some delays on the 805 northbound at Abell. It's going to be through University City here. Something in the right-hand side of the roadway attracting some attention. CHP is going to head out and see what's going on there. We do have a delay as you make your way through the southbound side of the 15. As you make your way from the 79 to the 78 there, you got about a 30-minute ride. Give yourself some time there. 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I'm Mark Wheeler. Cogo's next real-time traffic update at 720.
19: We are blanketed with a marine layer this morning, and once it burns off, we're looking at sunshine for a Friday as we set up your table for the weekend. Low to mid-70s, which is normal for this time of year. Low 80s for the inland valleys. About 100 for Borrego Springs. In the mountains, 80. Saturday, much of the same. Partly sunny, though, on Sunday. So just a minor change at the end of your Cogo weekend. Cogo News Time, 7-11.
2: Well, sorry, we have some misery to share this morning, but the price of gas in San Diego County has risen over 47 cents in the past month, according to AAA. This morning, we are at $6.19 a gallon. Gas Buddy says this is the highest level since May, but it remains below the all-time record, which was $6.37 in October 2022. Ongoing tensions with Iran, supply issues in the Middle East are pushing the prices up. We will be talking to GasBuddy.com's Patrick DeHaan about how long this is going to last coming up at 7:40 this morning.
19: In the meantime, President Trump is reacting. He's calling for Americans to be patient about high gas prices and the end of Iran war. Peter Ducey is at the White House and explains.
13: It's a very inexpensive price to pay for what we've done. Remember that it's a little more. It's even if it was, frankly, even if it was a lot more. But that's going to come tumbling down. That's going to be like a rocket ship in reverse.
14: Grocery prices are a major problem for 62% of registered voters, and gas prices are a major problem for 61% of registered voters. That is up 13% from the 2024 election cycle. These are the Fox News polls. And according to a new interview that President Trump gave Axios, there's a plan for him to meet with some Gulf leaders in New York on the sidelines of the UN General Assembly. The talk would be about ending the Iran war.
19: Now, diesel prices have reached another all-time high this week as well. And that's key because that directly affects what you're paying at the grocery store, things like that. The national average sits at $6.39 a gallon, according to AAA. However, here in San Diego County, at last check, it was nearing $10 a gallon.
2: California now ranks second in the nation for electricity prices, according to a new report. trailing only Hawaii.
15: The analysis says Californians paid an average of 27.63 cents per kilowatt hour in 2025, more than double the national average of 13.63 cents. A recent report from the California Public Utilities Commission Public Advocates Office found average residential rates for San Diego gas and electric customers have jumped 97% over the past decade. The report blames state energy policies for higher costs, while a spokesperson for Governor Gavin Newsom rejected the findings and said the groups behind the study favor fossil fuel interests. The debate is likely to continue as California pushes toward its goal of 100% carbon-free electricity by 2045, while many customers look for relief from rising power bills. I'm John Fink.
19: There is a different kind of debate happening when it comes to energy here in San Diego County. More than 100 people spoke out against the proposed Golden Pacific Power Link. It's a 145-mile transmission line that could run through parts of Fallbrook, Warner Springs, and Palomar Mountain. Daniel Kendall voiced her concerns at a California Public Utilities Commission meeting in San Marcos on Thursday.
16: We need a balance, right? We need a balance in this life of technology, infrastructure, making sure we can supply to our grid, but we have to have batteries. We have to have alternatives.
19: She tells reporting partner 10 News her family owns a farm in Fallbrook, and one of the power lines would go right through the middle of her property. SDG&E says the line could help ease grid congestion, support California's energy goals, and improve the flow of electricity statewide.
2: MTS could be wiping out a third of its bus routes and making other deep cuts because of a nearly $150 million budget gap.
17: Cuts would also include running the trolley lines less frequently. This comes despite fare hikes that begin October 1st. The transit agency needs to find a solution before the budget deficits kick in starting in 2030. Hundreds of layoffs would also be necessary. Large pay raises given to employees in recent years is one of the main reasons MTS is facing the crisis. But CEO Sharon Cooney told the board on Thursday they needed to give those raises to allow people to work and live in San Diego. Dan Nitchinson, Kogo News.
19: Travel experts say it just might be too late to get a deal on a holiday flight.
18: AAA says overall holiday airfares are already tracking higher due to rising fuel costs. The International Air Transport Association says in the past 2 weeks, the average cost for a barrel of jet fuel has gone up more than 10%. That can push plane tickets 2 to 3% higher. Air carriers are already reporting more expensive tickets for Thanksgiving and Christmas weeks. Travel experts say be flexible and book now. Mark Mayfield, Kogo News.
2: Kennedy Center is being ordered to give at least 30 days notice before any major renovations or demolition. NBC's Alice Barr reports a new photo has surfaced showing President Trump looking at a poster that appears to read, Kennedy Center demolished.
20: Asked about that Air Force One photo raising concerns about demolition, a Kennedy Center spokesperson said the board and its chairman, that's President Trump, are working hard to save the great American institution and address critical infrastructure needs after years of deferred maintenance.
2: President Trump has said that the National Cultural Center could be torn down if his name is not allowed on it.
19: Kogo News Time 7:16. Don't miss our iHeartRadio Music Festival. It's presented by Capital One. It's tonight and tomorrow night, streaming live on Disney Plus and Hulu from the T-Mobile Arena in Las Vegas. Biggest names across all styles of music all together on one stage and one weekend, plus never seen before artist collaborations and once in a lifetime moments you'll never see again.
2: Here are the stories trending right now. The Coast Guard rescued three men whose boat sunk off the Oceanside coast.
19: For the next 7 months, Torrey Pines Lodge and hiking trails will be closed for construction.
2: The court has rejected the bid of a social media personality from San Diego in the murder of his wife and another man.
19: Your real-time traffic and weather on the 10s, it's all just ahead on San Diego's Morning News for a Friday. 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
0: Start Saturday strong with Big Noon Kickoff, live from London for the Union Jack Classic. 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
2: But we are talking about rabbits.
19: Yes.
2: News in your neighborhood this morning, we're talking about the San Diego House Rabbit Society. Bunny Fest is happening, and they're trying to raise money to take care of all the bunnies.
19: It's been going on for more than 30 years.
2: Yeah, they're trying to make up for spending $630,000 every year on food, housing, and medical service for baby rabbits.
19: Right. 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They got a bunny photo booth, but they also have a pet psychic. How'd you like that on your business card?
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19: Fat Bear Week is coming back. Speaking of animals, that's just ahead on San Diego's Morning News.
2: But right now, let's check those roads.
28: Hoppity, happy Easter
1: day. We're looking at about 15 minutes on the 5 right now. Still crowded northbound from National City to Old Town there. From the 54 to the 8, it's going to be about 15 minutes. You have about a 40-mile-an-hour drive there. 805, a bit slow through National City as well. Northbound from Plaza to home. We've got a slow drive through the 15 as well. Southbound from the 79 to the 78 there. That's about 25 minutes. Now, we've got a fire reported off the side of the roadway through National City. That's going to be as you make your way on through the 54 westbound right there at Rio. It's next to a homeless encampment there. They're dealing with that, and looks like you have some slowing as you approach. Just be careful as you're there. 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I'm Mark Wheeler. Cogo's next real-time traffic update at 7:30.
2: All right, we've got clouds this morning and then sunshine later. We're still looking at the bay. Big, huge cruise ship just docked.
19: It's a Virgin cruise ship.
2: Yeah, it just docked. All those lucky people get to enjoy this beautiful weather in San Diego.
19: Isn't it cool that people want to come visit here?
2: Oh,
19: know,
2: yeah.
19: A ship like that.
2: Yeah. What if you lived in, like, Des Moines?
19: Ship's not going
2: to
19: get there.
2: No. Well, and nobody says, oh, I get to go to Des Moines. Low to mid 70s today for the beaches, 80s, low 80s for the inland valley. It's going to be a beautiful weekend as well. Right now in Chula Vista, 68, downtown San Diego, it's cloudy at 68. 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
7: I'm Cliff Albert. A gathering of journalists in San Diego not that long ago may not have made headlines, but there was a lot of talk about the news business. It included longtime veteran journalists and new college-age inspiring journalists as well. There were a lot of comments made by several veteran journalists about how trust in the news has changed. Longtime TV news anchor Walter Cronkite was often called the most trusted man in America back in the 1960s and early 70s. In a report by Bloomberg News, a commentator said that the history of journalism in our modern era could be

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0: Good morning. This hour's top story. Our local ICE detention center facing criticism for failing to disclose a tuberculosis outbreak. It's Friday, September 18th. I'm Brett Burkhardt.
16: I'm Veronica Carter. Plus, coming up in 10 minutes, we look into the future of gas prices. 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
17: For your real-time drive on the 805 northbound right now from Chula Vista to Mission Valley East is 18 minutes. Moving along.

0: about 30 miles an hour. The stretch of the 805 north at Nobel, we've got a problem with University City here, something off to the right shoulder, and CHP is trying to deal with that. Also, 805 north, just now getting word of problem at Imperial. That's going to have the two left lanes blocked there. Two cars involved in a crash and slow from the 54 there as you approach. 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I'm Mark Wheeler. Kogo's next real-time traffic update at 7:40.
1: There is a beautiful San Diego Friday on the other side of that tough commute for you. The clouds will burn to sunshine. And we're looking at beach highs in the low to mid 70s today, which is actually average for this time of year for once. Low 80s for the inland valleys for a daytime high, about 80 in Julian, 100 for Borrego Springs. Cut and paste that for Saturday, and then a little bit more cloudiness on Sunday. So we're going to call it partly sunny. Kogo News Time 7:32.
2: ICE agents detained two Americans near a City Heights grocery store. Agency says both women were, quote, agitators attempting to impede operations. They were released a few hours later and were not charged.
1: California U.S. Senator Adam Schiff is questioning the safety of Flock cameras. And this comes after reports that ICE is searching for the company's automated license plate reader database without a warrant. In California, sharing that data with ICE is against the law.
2: San Diego County warning a South Bay federal detention center for failing to report communicable diseases.
3: The county issued the ICE-controlled Otay Mesa Detention Facility a notice of noncompliance. One disease they are looking at is tuberculosis. California law mandates all suspected TB cases be reported within 24 hours. County officials revealed the facility waited 3 weeks to report a recent infection. San Diego County has already filed a lawsuit after elected officials were denied entry earlier this year. They say regular inspections would allow county health to verify conditions and act before problems spread. I'm Phil Farrar.
1: Turning now to a heads up in the South Bay, because the next knock on your door could be San Diego County with federal health inspectors checking on how the sewage crisis at the border is affecting you.
4: The latest survey of households in the South Bay runs through Saturday, updating the results from the health survey back in 2024.
5: We use that to advocate for state and federal attention and funding and so many other things and really draw attention. And so we are hoping for more recent data this year because we know that the crisis is ongoing. It hasn't stopped. And we know that it's important to get better understanding of where the community is. And we can trend. We can compare and how things have changed over time.
4: Dr. Sayon Theolilipavan, the county's public health officer, is saying the survey is anonymous, just looking for the health impacts from the Mexican sewage coming across the border to help make the case for improvements in San Diego. I'm Jack Cronin.
2: A daring rescue at sea in Oceanside.
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1: Claire Umpleby is at the San Diego Morning News editor's desk as we have more on your Friday News Watch and learning more details of a dramatic rescue. This is happening just off the coast of Oceanside.
14: Three men were rescued Thursday morning after making a mayday call as the boat they were on was rapidly sinking a few miles off the coast. The Coast Guard says the call came over the emergency channel just before 6 a.m. The boat stopped transmitting, but the Coast Guard was able to triangulate the boat's last radio signal to a spot about 6 nautical miles northwest of Oceanside Harbor. They launched a helicopter, and Oceanside's Marine Safety Unit was called in to help in the search, and they spotted three men in the water. The rescue crew brought them all aboard. Michael Kastner, Kogo News.
1: There was also a dog on the boat that was not recovered.
2: A wildfire's forcing closures at Yosemite National Park. The Dome Fire started Tuesday in the backcountry of the national park. It's about 1,200 acres, and it's forced trail closures and is causing poor air quality in Yosemite National Park. The famous giant sequoias there, including the 3,000-year-old grizzly giant, are about 5 miles south of the fire. Park officials say the trees are not threatened at this time.
1: And speaking of our national treasure, a U.S. senator from California is fighting back against selling part of Yosemite to a developer.
15: The Trump administration wants to sell off a corner of Yosemite for a hotel developer to build an access road, but Senator Alex Padilla from Los Angeles has got a problem with it.
16: The proposal flies in the face of everything that the National Park Service and system stand for.
15: He says Californians don't like the idea.
16: Not supported by the people of California. Frankly, we find it pretty offensive.
15: Padilla submitted a letter saying that he's got bipartisan support to toss out the proposal and keep the park the way it is today. I'm Jason Campadonia.
2: Alzheimer's disease has another enemy. Researchers at UC Davis. Their Alzheimer's Research Center has been awarded a 5-year, $23 million grant from the National Institute on Aging.
17: The grant will help researchers continue their work to better understand Alzheimer's disease and dementia, improve patient care, and support the local community. The center's goal is to find better ways to prevent and treat dementia and similar conditions. UC Davis is one of only 31 Alzheimer's research centers in the United States, supported by the National Institutes of Health. I'm Tammy Trujillo.
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2: That's just ahead, but first, a look at your real-time traffic and weather on the 10s.
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0: Northbound 5, this is going to be from Chula Vista to Old Town, about 27 minutes for you right now. You're moving about 30 miles an hour. We've got some delays on the 805 northbound right after Imperial. Two left lanes are blocked here through Lincoln Park. Stop and go from the 54. And also, they're still dealing with a vehicle in the roadway, 79 westbound side there at Crosby Truck Trail. Right lane there is partially blocked as you approach. 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And you'll hear from the late Justice Scalia on what makes the Constitution unique. You won't want to miss the next episode of Our American Stories. I'm Mark Wheeler. Cogo's next real-time traffic update at 7:50.
2: We've got some clouds this morning, but then we're going to see some sun later, and it's going to be just a gorgeous day. Low to mid-70s for the beaches, low 80s inland valleys. The weekend, very, very nice. Right now in Del Mar, it's 68. Downtown San Diego, cloudy, also 68. Cogo News Time 7:41.
1: We are tracking the price of gas so you don't have to. Right now, the average price for a gallon of gas in San Diego County is around $6.19, having increased 30 times in the last 31 days.
2: 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Thank you so much for being with us again, Patrick.
19: Well, thanks for having me.
2: So do you have any good news for us? We've already thrown out the bad news. Do you have anything good?
1: The sun says
19: pressure, no pressure here at all, huh?
1: Right.
19: Unfortunately, I don't have a whole lot of good news, at least yet. As you mentioned, San Diego continues to go up. $6.18 a gallon, that's up 13 cents in the last week. It's $1.40 higher than last year. We're also seeing diesel prices, which continue to rise to new all-time records. San Diego's well above $8 a gallon, just like the rest of the state. You lead in gasoline and diesel prices. Diesel now $8.19 a gallon. And again, not a whole lot of news. A lot of this, or at least good news, a lot of this continues to be the case because of escalations. Now, these increases may eventually slow down, and they could start to unwind. But the exact timing of that is hard to nail down because all these geopolitical tensions that are inflaming prices right now, they're impossible to predict. You know, we've seen Houthi attacks in the Red Sea. We've seen militants attacking the Saudi East-West pipeline. And impactful, especially to the price of diesel, has been Ukraine's very successful attacks on Russia. After 4 years of the invasion, they have now figured out that attacking Russian oil refineries is very impactful to Russia. The Kremlin has been forced to notice it. But unfortunately, Russia is a major supplier of diesel to the global economy. And as a result of those refining attacks, Russia is not able to export any diesel. And that's why diesel prices are in a league of their own.
1: We're speaking with Patrick DeHaan with GasBuddy.com. You mentioned something about hard to predict what's happening next on the political spectrum when it comes to these conflicts and things. Does the uncertainty affect oil futures?
19: Well, it certainly does. I mean, real-time changes in risk, just like when you look at the weather forecast and you see it's going to rain this afternoon, yeah, you know, it's something you take into consideration. You take an umbrella. You hedge your bet. So oil markets work the same way. I mean, the word speculators has gotten to be one of those dirty words. We all hate these, you know, evil speculators. But in reality, I mean, you have to kind of hedge your bets. And that's what oil markets are constantly updating, you know, based on new headlines. Nobody wants to make a bad bet. So just like you and I do, if we know a piece of information that's going to be impactful, you react to it. You take it into consideration. And that's why oil markets are constantly on the move. They're constantly digesting, you know, is risk going up? Is it going down? What's the likelihood of all this happening? And unfortunately, that plays out to what we pay at the pump. And unfortunately, there's a lot of risk right now. As the pump price goes up, that is what the market is telling you, is that there's disruption, there's risk, and the market just doesn't know what's coming next.
2: Patrick, we appreciate your insight. I'm sure we'll be checking with you again soon because this is not going away anytime soon. Thank you so much.
19: Thanks for having me.
2: All right, Patrick DeHaan from GasBuddy.
1: The U.S. is planning to sell $24 billion worth of fighter jets to Saudi Arabia.
17: The State Department announced Thursday that the package will include 48 Lockheed Martin F-35 fighter jets, as well as dozens of engines and other parts. It said the proposed sale will support the foreign policy and national security objectives of the U.S. by improving the security of an ally that's a force for political stability and economic progress in the Gulf region. Congress has 30 days to approve or reject the deal, which comes as Houthi rebels in Yemen have ramped up their attacks against Saudi Arabia. I'm Tammy Trujillo.
2: U.S. Attorney's Office says a high-ranking Sinaloa cartel member entered a guilty plea in federal court yesterday. Prosecutors say the 49-year-old from Mexicali admitted to maintaining a drug trafficking network for more than a decade. Plea agreement also accuses him of money laundering. He'll be sentenced in December.
1: Parents and behavior therapists are sounding the alarm over rising Medicaid fraud targeting autism services. Christina Coleman has details.
20: She fears Medicaid fraud could lead to children missing out on applied behavioral analysis therapy, also called ABA therapy. It's a one-on-one treatment designed to help children with autism develop important life skills. Unfortunately, between 2021 and 2025, Medicaid spending on ABA grew six times faster than the number of children receiving services. And Aetna tells Fox that fraud in ABA billing shot up a whopping 300% between 2024 and 2025.
2: 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And we've been asking you for your input. 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
1: Mm-hmm.
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21: Cool fun fact about Chula Vista. Found out that Mario Lopez and Gabriel Iglesias are both from Chula Vista. Too bad Gabriel is a Dodgers fan. Should have been a Padres fan.
2: I love it. Chime in. Let us know what's great about Chula Vista. We'll have more of your calls coming up in about 5 minutes.
1: Yeah, a river, a dam, and a railroad. And that gave birth to Chula Vista, the second largest city in San Diego County. Here are the stories trending right now. Singer-songwriter Duncan Sheik has died.
2: The woman who allegedly caused a bus crash in L.A. that also led to a helicopter crash will be in court today.
1: Good deals on holiday flights are hard to find this year.
2: Coming up, more of your calls about, as we like to say, CV, Chula Vista.
1: Is that right, CV? All right. Cogo News Time, 7:47.
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0: Going to be a little busy right now, and our roadway's starting to pick up on the 5 northbound there from E to Main. It is a stop-and-go drive. Got about 10 minutes worth of delays there as you head on through. We do have a problem on the 805 northbound at through Lincoln Park at Imperial. Second lane from the left is going to be blocked here. Stop-and-go traffic from the 54 for a two-car crash. 5 north slow right at the 94. Got a stall there in the center divider through East Village. I'm Mark Wheeler. Cogo's next real-time traffic update at 8 o'clock.
1: This is the most important weather forecast for the week, because we're talking about your weekend. We're clouds to sun today, and we are normal for this time of year, so we're at right at average where we need to be. Low to mid-70s at the beaches, low 80s for the inland valleys, about 80 for Julian, 100 for Borrego Springs. Same for tomorrow, and then more clouds move in on Sunday. We're calling it partly sunny. Cogo News Time, 7:51.
2: Yeah, this is pretty tough news. Duncan Sheik was very famous for this song called Barely Breathing. Mm-hmm. You will know this song. If, you know, as soon as you hear it, it was on the radio so much back in the 90s. Yeah. He's died at the age of 56.
1: Yeah, that's young. I know what you're doing.
2: I see it all too clear. Yeah, apparently it was an organ failure.
1: Okay.
2: And he not only had this big hit back in the 90s, he also turned into a Broadway composer.
1: Wow.
2: Yeah. He released 9 albums over his career. He was nominated for a Grammy for this particular song.
1: All right, well, we'll pass along more when we learn the cause, but organ failure is the initial cause. Cogo News Time, 7:52. It's September 18th, and on this date in 1975, newspaper heiress Patricia Hearst was captured by the FBI in San Francisco 19 months after being kidnapped by the Symbionese Liberation Army.
2: 1990.
4: Never rat on your friends, and always keep your mouth shut.
5: As far back as I can remember, I always wanted to be a gangster.
2: Martin Scorsese's gangster film, Goodfellas, starring Robert De Niro, Joe Pesci, and Ray Liotta, had its U.S. premiere in New York City.
1: And September 18th is also
6: cheeseburger, cheeseburger, cheeseburger,
1: National Cheeseburger Day.
2: Yeah. It's also happy birthday to the U.S. Air Force.
1: Nice.
2: Today marks the day back in 1947 when it became an independent military branch. Before then, military aviation operated under the U.S. Army. It was called the U.S. Army Air Forces, U.S. Army Air Corps, and before then, U.S. Army Air Services. I didn't realize all of that history and the name changes. Interesting.
1: It really is amazing. We are getting ready and excited about next week. So this is your invitation to join us on San Diego's Morning News as we focus on one great community right here in San Diego County.
2: Yeah, every time we do Cogo in the Community, we pick a new city. Mm-hmm. So we could be in yours next.
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7: 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When it comes to Chula Vista, I think you guys definitely need to add Southwestern Colleges Wellness and Aquatic Complex to your list to come visit and come feature. It's got tennis courts, pickleball courts, a gym, pools, group exercise classes, boxing, Muay Thai, Pilates, everything you can think of. It's an amazing place that's open and accessible both to the community and to the students here. It's an amazing resource in the South Bay that needs to be used more.
2: Great idea.
1: Yeah, we'll get to that. Absolutely. I mean, so many gold medalists were born out of that facility.
2: Yeah, so check this one out.
8: When I think of famous people who are citizens of Chula Vista, I primarily think of Greg Cox. His wife, Cheryl, and him were educators and entered into politics. Greg, as a councilman, mayor, and supervisor for many years, established parks, the Bayshore Bikeway, the Living Coast Discovery Center, and the San Pasquale Academy.
2: Yep, so Chula Vista next week for Cogo in the community.
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9: Hey, thank you, guys. Good morning. New tire efficiency rules could save California drivers $1 billion a year. The State Energy Commission has approved a rule that would phase in the nation's first standards for tire efficiency, reports the UT. Most of us pay bills, and we move our money to savings right after we get paid. That, according to a new Wells Fargo survey, but many of us also face bills before the next paycheck, and we experience late fees or financial scrambling. And fewer Americans have filed for unemployment benefits in the last week than expected. That is according to the latest Labor Department report. We have a lot more coming up for you here on a Friday in just about 25 minutes, anytime, anywhere, on the free iHeartRadio app with your money news. I'm Dan Mitchinson.
2: Thank you, Dan. And coming up on San Diego's Morning News, we're learning new details about the family that was found dead in their San Carlos home.
1: Cogo News Time, 7:56.
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1: Good morning. This hour's top story. We're learning new details about the family that was found dead in their San Carlos home. It's Friday, September 18th. I'm Brett Burkhardt.
2: I'm Veronica Carter. Coming up in 10 minutes, gas prices are up and aren't showing any signs of coming back down. 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
19: We have trouble on the 5 and the 805. First, the 805 here. We got a crash through Lincoln Park, northbound at Imperial. Second lane from the left is still blocked here. Stop and go from the 54. We've got some delays on the 5 for a stall. That's going to be at Ortega Highway up north. Also, through the East Village, north 5 at the 94. That stall there in the center divider. 805 at Imperial, still getting heavy. And we've got some delays as you travel the 79 West at Crosley Truck Trail. Stalled vehicle there in the right lane has that partially blocked. I'm Mark Wheeler. KOGO's next real-time traffic update at 8:10.
1: Your KOGO weekend is coming into focus and much of the same. We're going to have clouds in the morning and sunshine in the afternoon, at least through tomorrow. And you can expect the daytime highs to be right at normal for this time of year. Low to mid-70s at the beaches, low 80s for the inland valleys. About 80 for Julian, 100 for Borrego Springs. It's Sunday we have an eye on, and it's just a minor change. We're just going to be partly sunny on Sunday with highs right around the same. 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
2: New details emerging in the deaths of three family members in San Carlos.
20: The parents of 54-year-old Amy Voigt say they urged her to seek help for her husband David Voigt after his PTSD symptoms appeared to be getting worse. They tell Fox 5 Amy took David to a VA clinic on September 15th, her birthday, and asked about treatment for anxiety, depression, and frustration.
21: Amy says, can you do anything to him to help him calm down? He's frustrated, yes. Anxiety, depression. And they said, well, we're busy right now. The counselor's busy. And why not?
22: Make an appointment.
21: You can make an appointment.
20: The next day, Amy, David, and their 13-year-old daughter, Maya Voigt, were found shot to death inside their San Carlos home. David Voigt was a retired Navy warrant officer who served for about 30 years, including deployments to Iraq and Afghanistan, according to family members. I'm John Fink.
1: The two LA News crew members killed in a helicopter crash this week are set to be honored at the Fallen Journalist Memorial in Washington, D.C.
24: The memorial will recognize reporter Eliana Moreno and pilot George Marcino among journalists and professionals who died while gathering news. Moreno and Marcino died Tuesday when News Chopper 4 crashed while covering the deadly Metro bus collision in Chatsworth. Congress approved the privately funded memorial for construction on the National Mall, with completion targeted for the end of 2028. I'm Tammy Trujillo.
2: KOGO News Time now is 8:02. A woman found guilty of a deadly drunk driving head-on crash in Bonsall's been sentenced to more than 11 years in prison.
26: 32-year-old Janelle Bautista was convicted last year of gross vehicular manslaughter while intoxicated and other charges in the 2024 crash that killed 53-year-old Ricardo Becerra and severely injured his wife Maria, who was driving. The CHP said Bautista's Chevrolet Silverado veered into the oncoming traffic lane of Gopher Canyon Road shortly before midnight and smashed into the couple's Toyota Camry. Prosecutors say Bautista had a prior DUI conviction and a blood alcohol level of almost double the legal limit at the time of the crash. Mark Mayfield, KOGO News.
1: Hundreds of people gathered in Carlsbad Thursday night to remember 45-year-old Vanessa Wayland, a wife and mother of three, was killed in a crash on Carlsbad Boulevard. Friends and family used the beachside vigil to celebrate Wayland's impact on the community and call for safer streets in the area.
27: My mom wasn't human. She was something else. And I think all of you know that. There will never be anyone else like her.
1: Police have arrested 26-year-old Fernando Saldana, who faces charges including murder, DUI, causing injury or death, and gross vehicular manslaughter. Her family says they now want accountability as the criminal case moves forward.
2: An F-16 pilot is said to be conscious and alert after their fighter jet crashed in northern Michigan. Happened yesterday in Blair Township. Pilot was able to eject and parachute out of the plane before it crashed. No injuries or damage on the ground.
1: Police are cracking down on crimes in an unusual place.
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2: Cogo News Time 8:06. A man's been arrested in the Bayho neighborhood in connection with a hit and run that left a 61-year-old woman with serious injuries. Happened late last night, just 10 miles north of downtown San Diego at Pocahontas Avenue and Claremont Mesa Boulevard. Police tell us that witnesses were able to catch the 54-year-old driver and his passenger who tried to run. The driver was arrested for hit and run. He's being held for being under the influence.
1: A convicted San Diego killer will not get his murder conviction overturned. The social media personality is accused of killing his wife and another man at an East Village high-rise.
9: 34-year-old Ali Abulaban was sentenced to life in prison without the possibility of parole for the 2021 killings of his wife, Anna, who was 28 years old, and 29-year-old Rayburn Barron inside the married couple's 35th floor unit at the Spire San Diego Apartments. At the trial, prosecutors said Abulaban, who was known in online circles as a content creator dubbed Gin Kid, was possessive, jealous, and abusive to his wife, prompting her to want to end the marriage. On the day of the killings, he concealed an iPad inside the apartment in order to catch his wife with another man. And later, while at a hotel, he overheard Anna and Barron's voices and went to the apartment and gunned down both victims as they sat on a couch. Chris Powers, Cogo News.
2: A new police operation is coming to the area around the San Diego Central Library after a series of violent incidents, including a deadly stabbing in July.
20: The San Diego Police Department says Operation Overdue will add officers around the library in an effort to address crime, open alcohol and drug use, and other concerns raised by residents, businesses, library patrons, and a nearby school. Police Chief Scott Wall, District 3 City Council Member Stephen Whitburn, and Library Director Misty Jones are set to outline the plan this morning at a news conference at the library on Park Boulevard. The effort builds on the department's Operation Last Call enforcement program and the gas lamp quarter. I'm John Fink.
1: PETA is urging the San Diego Police Department to retire a canine injured in a deadly standoff earlier this week.
10: The animal rights organization is not only calling on the retirement of police dog Ryder, they're calling for the agency to phase out its canine program altogether. Instead, they want police to use advanced technology like tactical robots. The SDPD says canines can assist with explosives detection, apprehending suspects, and searching for evidence. Ryder was reportedly doused with fuel and lit on fire by a barricaded suspect in North Park Wednesday. He was treated and will be okay. Bree Tennis, Cogo News.
1: The San Diego Police Department says it has no plans to eliminate the canine program.
2: A San Diego County Animal Services team rescued a dog that was trapped in a dense cactus patch after finding him covered in thorns from head to toe. or toes, I guess, an officer and the trainee pushed through the cactus on Thursday and safely carried the dog to safety. Dog was taken to the South County Animal Shelter in Bonita, where veterinary staff removed the cactus spines from its body and its mouth. Shelter workers say it was likely there several days without food or water. Despite his injuries, dog remained calm during treatments, recovering under veterinary care. This brings back terrible memories. My cousin fell into a cactus
4: patch
2: out of a tree when we were kids.
4: Oh, my gosh.
2: And I just remember all the aunts and grandma taking him into the house. They made us all go outside because they had to lay him on the table and pull all the thorns out of him.
4: Oh, that's a nightmare. Yeah. Oh, my gosh. Kogo News Time, 8:10. Boy, we're going to break out the crystal ball to see if there is light at the end of the tunnel when it comes to rising gas prices.
2: And in news in your neighborhood, a scenic race by the beach.
4: It's just ahead. First, a look at your real-time traffic and weather on the 10s.
19: If you're making the drive from Chula Vista to Old Town on the 5 northbound, you're taking about 22 minutes right now. It's a 30-mile average, 30-mile-an-hour drive average as you head on through. 805, a bit slow northbound at Imperial. Got a crash there off the right shoulder, and that's slow from the 54. We've got a heavy drive right now on the 163 through Hillcrest at the southbound side from Washington to about the 5 there. You're going to have a crowded one as you make your way through. 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I'm Mark Wheeler, Kogo's next real-time traffic update at 8:20.
2: A little bit cloudy still this morning, but it's going to be beautiful. Very seasonal right now. Beach highs will be low to mid-70s, low 80s for the inland valleys. Saturday, maybe creeping up to 85 inland, but just a really nice weekend. Right now in Santee, it's 67. Downtown San Diego, cloudy, 68. Kogo News Time, 8:12.
4: This is the talk of every cafeteria in every business, and that is, how much did you pay? How much did you pay? I paid, I think it was $6.19 a gallon yesterday.
2: I think it's so painful, I'm not even thinking about it anymore.
4: The price of gas in San Diego County has now risen more than 47 cents in the past month. This is according to AAA. This morning, we're paying an average of $6.19 a gallon. Gas Buddy says this is the highest level since May, but it remains below the all-time record, which was actually $6.37 in October of 2022. They say ongoing tensions and supply issues in the Middle East are pushing prices up.
2: President Trump says higher fuel prices are a small price to pay for the U.S. military operation being carried out in Iran.
11: You have a little higher, you have a higher gas. It's a very inexpensive price to pay for what we've done. Remember that. It's a little more. Even if it was a lot more.
2: The president arguing the military campaign in Iran's vital to national security.
4: Now, from gas to energy, California now ranks second in the nation for electricity prices, according to a new report, trailing only Hawaii.
20: The analysis says Californians paid an average of 27.63 cents per kilowatt hour in 2025, more than double the national average of 13.63 cents. A recent report from the California Public Utilities Commission Public Advocates Office found average residential rates for San Diego gas and electric customers have jumped 97% over the past decade. The report blames state energy policies for higher costs, while a spokesperson for Governor Gavin Newsom rejected the findings and said the groups behind the study favor fossil fuel interests. The debate is likely to continue as California pushes toward its goal of 100% carbon-free electricity by 2045, while many customers look for relief from rising power bills. I'm John Fink.
2: More than 100 people spoke out against the proposed Golden Pacific Power Link. It's a 145-mile transition line that could run through parts of Fallbrook, Warner Springs, and Palomar Mountain. Danielle Kendall voiced her concerns at a California Public Utilities Commission meeting in San Marcos yesterday.
12: We need a balance, right? We need a balance in this life of technology, infrastructure, making sure we can supply to our grid, but we have to have batteries. We have to have alternatives.
2: She tells reporting partner 10 News her family owns a farm in Fallbrook, and one of the power lines would go through the middle of that property. SDG&E says the line could help ease grid congestion, support California's energy goals, and improve the flow of electricity statewide.
1: The pain goes beyond the pump and your energy bill. MTS now could be wiping out a third of its bus routes, making other deep cuts because of a nearly $150 million budget gap.
0: Cuts would also include running the trolley lines less frequently. This comes despite fare hikes that begin October 1st. The transit agency needs to find a solution before the budget deficits kick in starting in 2030. Hundreds of layoffs would also be necessary. Large pay raises given to employees in recent years is one of the main reasons MTS is facing the crisis. But CEO Sharon Cooney told the board on Thursday they needed to give those raises to allow people to work and live in San Diego. Dan Nitchinson, Kogo News.
2: A lot of people will be traveling for the holidays, and if you haven't bought your plane tickets yet, you could be in trouble. Travel experts say it might be too late to get a deal.
13: AAA says overall holiday airfares are already tracking higher due to rising fuel costs. The International Air Transport Association says in the past 2 weeks, the average cost for a barrel of jet fuel has gone up more than 10%. That can push plane tickets 2 to 3% higher. Air carriers are already reporting more expensive tickets for Thanksgiving and Christmas weeks. Travel experts say be flexible and book now. Mark Mayfield, Kogo News.
1: The Kennedy Center is being ordered to give at least 30 days notice before any major renovations or demolition. NBC's Alice Barr reports that a new photo has surfaced showing President Trump looking at a poster that appears to read, Kennedy Center demolished.
14: Asked about that Air Force One photo raising concerns about demolition, a Kennedy Center spokesperson said the board and its chairman, that's President Trump, are working hard to save the great American institution and address critical infrastructure needs after years of deferred maintenance.
1: President Trump has said that the National Cultural Center could be torn down if his name is not allowed to be displayed on it.
2: Hey, America's air show's back. It's happening next weekend at MCAS Miramar. And we're going to be celebrating 250 years. Look at this. And guess who has tickets?
1: I think we do.
2: We do. And we're going to give them to you.
1: And this is appropriate because today's the birthday of the...
2: Yes. 79 years.
1: Yeah.
2: Yeah. So here's how you get these tickets to the air show. 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
1: That's fantastic. 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The Coast Guard rescued three men whose boat sunk off of Oceanside's coast.
2: For the next 7 months, Torrey Pines Lodge and hiking trails will be closed because of construction.
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19: Checking our 5 Drive, the northbound side, it's moving at about 30 miles an hour in a 12-minute ride from Mile of Cars Way to the 163. That's National City to Balboa Park on the northbound 5. You've got about a 12-minute ride. Now, we do have some delays as you travel the 805 north at Imperial. Got a crash right through Lincoln Park that's off to the right shoulder. That has you slow from the 54. Also, it's going to be a crowded one on the 163 southbound at Washington Street to the 5. Through Hillcrest there, give yourself a little time. 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I'm Mark Wheeler. Kogo's next real-time traffic update at 8:30.
4: Clouds to sun today and tomorrow for that matter, but the temperatures are average for this time of year. Nothing below average, nothing above average, no humidity. Yeah, the beach highs will be right around the mid-70s. Low 80s for the inland valleys, 100 for Borrego Springs. If you're going to the mountains to get out of Dodge for the weekend, it's going to be 80 in places like Julian. So expect a repeat performance tomorrow, and then it's just going to be partly sunny on Sunday. Kogo News Time, 8:21.
2: We love to talk about food.
4: Yes,
2: we talk about food a lot. Mm-hmm. I think we're pretty on par with the rest of the world.
4: It's one of the topics that gets the most comments on our
2: topic. Oh, yeah, because everybody has in common that they like to eat.
4: Yeah.
2: There's only one thing you need to consider for lunch or dinner today, though.
10: That's because it's National Cheeseburger Day, a wonderful moment when the melted cheese fuses with the seared beef patty. According to an Instacart survey, the average American eats 150 per year.
3: I like mine with lettuce and tomato, hot 57.
10: And no offense to Jimmy Buffett, the number one condiment is ketchup. Today, look for deals and extra napkins. And if you don't eat meat, your day is coming. World Vegan Day, November 1st. I'm Bree Tennis.
2: I do have to say this.
4: Okay.
2: If you haven't tried a vegan burger yet, you should.
4: I have.
2: Okay. And what'd you think?
4: I thought it was a vehicle to get all of the condiments in my mouth.
2: That's exactly right. It doesn't taste any different than a regular hamburger.
4: Right.
2: Because the hamburger, most of the time, is about the things that you put on it.
4: Yes. The onions, the tomatoes. Yeah.
2: And they've really perfected the textures now.
4: Oh, no doubt.
2: Where when vegan burgers first came out, it was like chewing on cardboard. I will tell you that. But if you haven't tried it, it's not going to hurt you.
4: I tried a Wagyu burger one time. I'll never go back. I mean, I love it.
2: Isn't that really expensive?
4: Yeah. It's funny because they serve it at a sushi shop. And we go in there and get the burger, not the sushi.
2: Well, yeah, because it comes from the same part of the universe. Yeah,
4: exactly.
2: All right. Costco teasing the return of one of its most popular food court items.
17: The retailer said on social media that the item will return for a limited time, but has not revealed what it is. Fans have speculated that the returning item could be the churro or combo pizza. Costco removed churros from its food courts in 2024 in favor of chocolate chip cookies. The combo pizza was discontinued in 2020. The company said the returning item will be available only at U.S. food court locations. I'm Mark Mayfield.
4: Oh my gosh, Costco.
2: I'm sorry. I'm freaking out right now.
4: Why? What happened?
2: My son, who I told you never texts me on time, he doesn't. It'll be like 10 days later. He went for a job interview.
4: Yes.
2: This morning. Probably about an hour and a half ago. He just texted me. I think I got it. They called me and invited me to do a tour. I'm so excited.
4: That is so great.
2: I'm so excited.
4: Does he have to leave another job to go take this one?
2: No, he's transitioning.
4: Okay.
2: He already left that job.
4: Okay.
2: He'll literally be teaching GED to inmates at a state prison.
4: So
2: it kind of makes me scared in a way.
4: It's not scared, but that's good.
2: It's a
4: work.
2: Really good job with usually great pensions.
4: And very rewarding as well.
2: Yeah.
4: That's great.
2: Anyway, I'm sorry. I just got that text and I'm losing my mind in excitement.
4: Yeah. Well, that's cool. Congratulations. Time for news about your money. Speaking of making a living, Dan Mitchinson joins us. Good morning, Dan.
0: Hey, thanks, guys. Good morning. Major U.S. airlines reducing flight schedules. This is because of a recent surge in jet fuel prices. That includes United, American, and Southwest, which are all reassessing less profitable routes for later this year and beyond. California has the second highest electricity prices in the country. That, according to a report from the Institute for Energy Research, Hawaii came in first. Governor Newsom, by the way, dismissing the findings as a work of groups favoring fossil fuel interests. And Warren Buffett this morning.

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12: Good morning. This hour's top story, remembering our military heroes who are still marked as missing. A special report coming up. It's Friday, September 18th. I'm Brett Burkhart.
13: I'm Veronica Carter. 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
14: For your real-time drive on the southbound 163, this is going to be from Miramar to Balboa Park. That's going to take you about 12 minutes, doing about 50 miles an hour, so almost full speed there. Not too bad, but do have some delays. 15 northbound, right after the 8th, got a crash there in the left lane, Kensington stretch. That's going to be a slow drive from Adams. Escondido on the 15 south at Via Rancho. Center dividers where we've got a problem, also left lane there affected. 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
13: We've got some cloud cover right now, but it's just going to be a beautiful day. It's going to be a beautiful weekend. No complaining about the weather.

0: Because this is really nice. And by the way, this is the last weekend of summer.
1: Oh, my goodness. Thank you.
0: The 21st, right?
1: I think, yeah.
0: We flipped
1: right.
0: to fall.
1: Yeah.
0: So enjoy this very last weekend of summer. And we're going to see 70s, low 70s for the beaches, low 80s for the inland valleys. Right now, you've got a pretty beautiful morning. It's 69 degrees in La Jolla and 69 in San Diego. KOGO News Time 8:32.
1: In just a few minutes, the sacrifice of several Vietnam War aviators will be permanently etched into San Diego history.
2: This comes on National POW MIA Recognition Day, and it hits close to home. Trevor Westman Lavelle is with the Mount Soledad National Veterans Memorial.
3: We are going to be honoring 11 aviators known as Warriors 11, who all flew missions in Vietnam off the Midway.
2: But the story doesn't end there. All 11 shot down, many in the Navy's Phantom F-4 fighter jets, then held as prisoners.
3: All of whom were released following the signing of the Paris Peace Accords in 1973, all of whom were brought home in one of the grandest recovery military operations.
2: Nearly 600 POWs released because of that accord. Navy Commander Phil Butler was in captivity for 2,855 days. That's more than 7 years, 8 months. As a commander, he remained a leader while imprisoned.
3: Commander Butler was one of five POWs that were credited with attack code or the knock code.
2: For example, GBU tapped out on a different portion of metal meant God bless you. GN for good night.
3: It was a coding system that they came up with, letter-by-letter basis, very simple coding that they came up with, but it allowed them to communicate with each other cell to cell.
2: Among those captured, a decorated Navy fighter pilot.
3: Many of us know Jack Ench, a local San Diegan.
2: If you don't know his name, you are probably familiar with his work. Retired Captain Jack served as Director of Military Affairs for the San Diego Padres. He created the ever-popular salutes for those in uniform.
4: There's also something special about the Sunday game with the Marine recruits.
2: Inch introducing the Padres Sunday and military holiday digital camouflage jersey.
4: The Padre wearing the military salute.
2: Other Major League Baseball teams imitated. When Mount Soledad places the plaque of the Midway 11 on the memorial's massive round wall, it will point directly to the USS Midway Museum, 7 miles away, now permanently docked in the San Diego Bay. And it will serve as a beacon of bravery for the courage and resilience shown by those men who inspired others to never lose hope, never give up. I'm Phil Farrar.
0: Hey, that ceremony starts at 9 o'clock this morning at Mount Soledad National Veterans Memorial on atop La Jolla. It's also a permanent display aboard the Midway to honor those 11 men.
1: 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Our local ICE center reportedly failed to report a serious disease outbreak.
0: That's next on San Diego's Morning News, live on the iHeartRadio app.
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1: Claire Umpleby is at the San Diego Morning News Desk as our news watch for a Friday morning continues, and a look at ICE agents in several different stories around San Diego. The first one has to do with a detainee, two Americans near a City Heights grocery store taken into custody by ICE agents. The agency said both women were, quote, agitators attempting to impede operations. They were released a few hours later and were not charged.
0: San Diego County warning a South Bay Federal Detention Center for failing to report communicable diseases.
13: The county issued the ICE-controlled Otay Mesa Detention Facility a notice of noncompliance. One disease they're looking at is tuberculosis. California law mandates all suspected TB cases be reported within 24 hours, but county officials revealed the facility waited 3 weeks to report a recent infection. San Diego County has already filed a lawsuit after elected officials were denied entry earlier this year. They say regular inspections would allow county health officials to verify conditions and act before problems spread. I'm John Fink.
1: In the meantime, California's U.S. Senator Adam Schiff is questioning the safety of flock cameras in the wake of news and headlines involving ICE agents. This comes after reports that ICE is searching the company's automated license plate reader database without a warrant. In California, sharing that data with ICE is against the law.
0: Kogo News Time now. We're coming up on 8:40. What are you going to do to celebrate the last weekend of summer?
1: Oh, my goodness. I think we have the guy to tell us.
0: We have a guy who has a few suggestions.
1: Just a few. The list is long. We'll see if we can get through it. So stay tuned. It's a challenge for us as we check your drive on a Friday morning. We're hoping that it's Friday light.
14: Well, we've got a little better than yesterday, I suppose, but we do have some slowing on the 805 northbound. This is between Chula Vista and Claremont Mesa. It is about a 16-minute drive, and you're doing about 40 miles an hour between those two points. We do have some slowing on the stretch of Escondido on the 15 south at Rancho, via Rancho. That's going to be in the center divider here, crash, and that is things slow from Auto Park Way. Still have the Kensington problem on the 15 northbound right after the 8. Left lane's blocked by a crash that has you slow from Adams Avenue. 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Kogo's next real-time traffic update at 8:50.
1: Thank you, Mark. We've got the marine layer to contend with, but it's going to burn off quickly, and we're setting the table for a great Kogo weekend because everybody's going to be average temperatures. Beach highs today, mid-70s once the sun breaks through the clouds. Low 80s for the inland valleys, 80 for Julian, 100 for Borrego Springs. Your Saturday, much of the same, clouds to sun, temperatures unchanged, and then partly sunny on your Sunday for your Kogo weekend. Kogo News Time, 8:41.
0: I'm going to take a wild stab in the dark and say there's probably a lot going on this weekend around San Diego.
1: There always is, but this is a key weekend because, as you point out,
0: it's the last weekend of summer.
1: That's right.
0: Yeah, Josh Board's with us. Josh, Do we do any like celebrating the season events or I mean are we getting out the tarot cards seeing how fall is going to be?
15: I'd love it if you guys gave an intro like that and I had two items for this weekend.
0: That'd just be fun, but I don't think that's ever going to happen here.
1: I know.
15: Yeah, I usually like to tell you when the Padres are in town because you know, it's San Diego's big sports team, and it's exciting because it looks like they're going to make the playoffs. So you can catch them playing the Marlins tonight and all weekend long at Petco. Motley Crue is at the amphitheater in Chula Vista, kickstarting the weekend. For comedy, you got local Josh Nelson. I saw him once do an hour set, and it was terrific. He's going to be at Candy's Boom Boom Room in PB. And there's an LGBTQ comedy show at the Mic Drop in Kearney Mesa. Saturday, more sports, Aztecs football at Snapdragon Stadium against the Dukes. You could also listen to that on San Diego Sports 760. Jim Croce's talented son, AJ Croce, who moved to Nashville years ago, he's going to be back in town, though. He's going to be at Humphrey's doing a lot of his dad's hits this time around. Earth, Wind, and Fire blow into the Civic Theater downtown. And September is the perfect month for them to do the Song September Live. So.
1: No doubt.
15: Be fun. A book signing with Jessica Tarloff of The Five. She's going to be at the Warren Auditorium in Linda Vista Saturday. And there's a Yacht Rock Festival. Who knew there were festivals with rock, yacht rock band? That's a tongue twister.
1: It really is.
15: Three different yacht rock bands. And a comedian, and I use that term loosely, Chelsea Handler is going to be at the Balboa Theater on Saturday. Mickey Thomas and the Starship flying to Pechanga Casino. I'm guessing the crowd is going to be hoping not to hear "We Built This City."
1: Oh, come on. I know, and it's funny because when you talk to band members, they say that's their least favorite song to perform because they liked all the classics.
0: I couldn't stand that song.
1: I loved it, especially since it was about the town where I grew up.
0: Oh, well, as a matter of fact, one time I won something on a radio station.
1: Yeah.
0: And it was an accident. I happened to call for something else and was the right caller. They gave me an album and it was that. I'm like, oh, yuck.
1: Is that the only thing you won is an album you don't want?
0: It was like six albums that they got out of the bottom of the closet, the prize closet, and they were all just gross. And that was the king of the gross.
1: Oh, it's hilarious.
15: You know, when I read Bernie Taupin's book a few years ago, he wrote that song. And same week he wrote that song and it was a huge hit, he wrote the song These Dreams for Heart. They were both huge hits on the charts. So he's like, wow, I can write hits for people other than Elton John. I thought that was interesting.
1: No, that's a great story. Yeah.
15: Sunday, you got The Temptations and The Four Tops at Humphrey's. On streaming, you've got Slow Horses on Apple TV with Gary Oldman. And the terrific cast of Pierce Brosnan, Helen Mirren, and Tom Hardy are back for season 2 of Mobland on Paramount Plus.
0: Wait, you said Tom Hardy?
15: Yeah.
1: Somebody's
0: now
1: interest
0: I'm
1: is
0: listening.
15: Go watch Tom Hardy's movie Bronson. It's a true story about a prisoner. It's one of the craziest performances ever.
0: I do believe was he unclothed in that one?
15: Yes.
0: Okay,
15: yes.
0: I remember that movie. Of course.
15: Now, I got to tell everybody about this. I don't think I ever reviewed this with you guys. Mayday with Ryan Reynolds as a pilot and Kenneth Branagh as a Russian that captures him. It's on Apple. It's a very funny comedy. It's kind of like one of those throwback movies like a Lethal Weapon or a Top Gun from the 80s. I think people, if they haven't seen that yet, should see it on Apple.
1: You had me an aviator.
15: What's that?
1: You had me an aviator.
15: Oh, okay. And Resident Evil is a horror movie that's coming out. They've done a bunch of versions of this. This version is actually pretty good, though. And it's the director of Weapons from last year. And he does things a little bit different when he does horror movies. So I think that movie's going to make a lot of money because I think most horror movies do. So people that like the horror movies have Resident Evil at the theaters this weekend.
0: Josh, awesome. We appreciate you. Have a stellar last weekend of summer for 2026.
1: Josh Bord, our entertainment guide, our to-do guru, and he walks out on movies so you don't have to.
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1: 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Price of a gallon of gas in San Diego County has risen more than 50 cents in the past month.
0: Singer-songwriter Duncan Sheik has died.
1: Deals on holiday flights are hard to find this year.
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14: Checking our drive south on the 163, right between the 15 and the 5. That's Miramar to Balboa Park. It's about 11 minutes there. You're traveling about 50 miles an hour, so not too bad, just a bit slow. Do have a crash clearing out through Kensington on the 15 northbound right after the 8. Still heavy, though, from about Adams as you approach that. They are clearing it out, though. That's the good news. And through Escondido, a problem clearing on the 15 southbound at Via Rancho. Good news there, just moving out of the way and a bit slow there as you approach. I'm Mark Wheeler. KOGO's next real-time traffic update at 9 o'clock.
1: We are looking at a beautiful weekend. Clouds to sun today. Keep it up. This is great. No, keep it up. This is great weather theme music. Oh, no. Beach highs low to mid 70s, which is average for this time of year. Low 80s for our inland valleys. About 80 for Julian and 100 for Borrego Springs. Repeat performance tomorrow, and then on Sunday, some more clouds move in. We're calling it partly cloudy, but it's fully sunny as we talk about a beautiful performer who we're having a brush with fame today.
0: So we have a special guest in this studio. Just happens to be one of our work colleagues, too. The lead singer of this band, Tigers in Cairo, David Martin's with us. Hey, David.
3: Hey, David.
21: Good morning to you all. Enjoying this Friday.
1: Can we listen to it? Just give it a little listen real quick. Here we go.
0: Song.
1: And you're so unassuming, you know, working with you around the office. It's like, I had no idea. Veronica had to put it on my radar that you're the lead singer of this band.
21: I get that quite a bit. Like, people tend to not expect that I play in, like, you know, a kind of a post-punk alternative band when I just kind of do my regular 9-to-5. But, you know, we all have our side hustles that we love and are passionate about.
1: No doubt.
0: Yeah. And you just happen to be able to show off what your band can do this weekend because you guys are performing at the Adams Street Festival.
21: Yes, indeed. I'm so excited. I've been a North Park or Normal Heights resident for the majority of my 20 years in San Diego. I live a whole two blocks from the east end of the festival, so to finally be able to play it this year is an absolute honor. We're really honored to be playing the Casbah stage, which is over on the 33rd block, and we'll be there on Sunday at 1:30.
1: Okay. Nice. Now, how did this come about?
21: You know, I think it really came about from just being a part of the San Diego music scene for so many years. I've known so many people that are a part of it, some that work here, such as Tim Piles and whatnot, who's played such a massive part in local music and just, you know, performing in different places, whether it is the Casbah, whether it's Brick by Brick, which just unfortunately closed, Soda Bar, and then also just always trying to support the scene. My fiance and I were going through our concert list the other day, and we realized we've been to, tonight will be our 59th show this year already.
0: Oh,
21: so
0: my gosh.
21: Always kind of supporting, whether it's national or local, but just local performing arts. And so I think that's kind of part of how it all started. And then, you know, I'm honored to be playing music with a bunch of really great musicians that we all kind of have the same vision as well.
0: I have to ask you, what's the story behind the name of your band?
21: Yeah. So we get that a whole bunch. And sometimes I wonder if it was not the best name choice for merch because it's a lot of words. But it actually started from, are you familiar with the band The Cure?
1: Oh, yeah.
21: Definitely.
0: Yeah.
21: It comes from a Cure reference where they have a song called Fires in Cairo.
1: Oh,
21: and we didn't want to do fires. And then it just so happens to be all five of us had different forms of a cat tattoo of some sorts. I have a panther. Oh. Gavin has a tiger. We all have something. And so we just kind of went with tigers. And it kind of just had a good mouthfeel when it came off the tongue. So that's kind of where it started. But really, it has no meaning whatsoever.
0: I love this. And you're a local band performing, and I see big things for you guys. I mean, I know you all have your day jobs, and it's probably hard to give as much time that you have to give
1: in order to
0: break it into the music business. But I can see you guys making it big.
1: Where can people find the music?
21: They can find it anywhere you stream, like any of those streaming platforms. YouTube, we have records. We actually still have some limited edition cassettes from a European release that we did.
1: Cassettes?
21: Yes, actually. Believe it or not, it's kind of back. But that all kind of started because it took so long to get vinyl for a long time. So,
0: well, we wish you the best. And again, 1:30, you said, on Sunday.
21: Yes, on the Casbah stage.
0: All right, David Martin, Tigers in Cairo, thank you so much.
21: Hey, thank you both so much. I love you.
1: Yeah, love you too. Boy, it's an honor to know you. Well, let's go ahead and check your money with Dan Mitchinson, and he has all the day latest details. Good morning, Dan.
22: Hey, thanks, guys. Good morning. Governor Newsom just announcing an executive order that he said is aimed at addressing potential risks of artificial intelligence. MTS could be wiping out a third of its bus routes and making other deep cuts because of a nearly $150 million budget gap. And if you want to hold a conversation with Gen Z, it's good to know what they're saying at work, right? Gen Z slang for working hard or doing an exceptional job, if they give you a compliment, includes terms like cooking, maxing, and slay. Or you can just nod your head like you understand what they're saying. Real-time numbers as we get you up towards 9 o'clock, the Dow off 196. S&P down 10 and the NASDAQ off about a quarter of a percent. Updates for you all day here on Kogo anytime on the free iHeartRadio app. Guys, have yourself a great weekend and we'll be back with you Monday, starting at 5 a.m. with your money news. I'm Dan Mitchinson. Yeah.
0: Hey, it's going to be a busy weekend. Last weekend of summer. I can't believe it.
1: We just finished talking with David Martin of Tigers in Cairo. He mentioned a guy who's been a big influence in his life. His goes by the name of Tim Piles.
0: Yeah.
1: He happens to be directing our show today, Tim.
0: Thank you so much, Tim. Great job. He's coming back next week because Jorge's off, vacationing as if we...
1: He's allowed to take vacation. Come on. Claire Up will be at the San Diego Morning News editor's desk. Cliff Albert, our executive director. Elizabeth Maxwell, a producer. With Veronica Carter, I'm Brett Burkhardt. Have a fantastic San Diego weekend.
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7: Iran Crossroads. I'm John Fink in the KOGO News Center. President Trump says he's approaching a major crossroads in the Iran war.
8: He spoke to Axios ahead of a planned meeting next week with leaders from six Gulf countries on the sidelines of the UN General Assembly in New York. Trump said he's deciding whether to restart attacks or bring the conflict to a close. Trump said he wants to use the upcoming meeting to hear directly from regional allies. I'm Chris Caraggio.
7: Close at home, a convicted San Diego killer will not get his murder conviction overturned. The social media personality is accused of killing his wife and another man at an East Village high-rise.
9: 34-year-old Ali Abulaban was sentenced to life in prison without the possibility of parole for the 2021 killings of his wife Anna, who was 28 years old, and 29-year-old Rayburn Barron inside the married couple's 35th floor unit at the Spire San Diego Apartments. At the trial, prosecutors said Abulaban, who was known in online circles as a content creator dubbed Gin Kid, was possessive, jealous, and abusive to his wife, prompting her to want to end the marriage. On the day of the killings, he concealed an iPad inside the apartment in order to catch his wife with another man. And later, while at a hotel, he overheard Anna and Barron's voices and went to the apartment and gunned down both victims as they sat on a couch. Chris Powers, KOGO News.
7: At a wildfire is closing, forcing closures at Yosemite National Park. The Dome Fire started Tuesday in the backcountry of the national park and has grown to nearly 12,000 acres, forcing trail closures and causing poor air quality in Yosemite. The park's famous giant sequoias, including the 3,000-year-old grizzly giant, are about 5 miles south of the fire, but park officials say the trees are not threatened. Traffic and weather next. KOGO News Time, 9:02.
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0: Escondido, South 15 at Via Rancho Parkway. This accident is cleared. You're still slow from Pellicita. From 15 at the 8th, this earlier accident has you backed up just a bit from Adams Avenue. North 805, still slow Market Street into Mission Valley. 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I'm Mark Zegan, Cogo Traffic.
7: Cogo's updated San Diego weather. Low clouds and fog will clear mostly to sunny skies this afternoon with temperatures near seasonal averages. Beach highs will reach the upper 70s. Inland valleys near 80. Julian around 80. And Borrego Springs near 100. Low clouds and fog return tonight with lows in the upper 50s, low 60s. Saturday brings afternoon sunshine with highs in the 70s at the coast, mid-80s inland, and near 100 in the deserts. While Sunday starts mostly cloudy before partial afternoon clearing with temperatures a few degrees cooler. Right now downtown, it's 70 degrees. I'm John Fink. 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

0: Welcome, everybody, to the Friday edition of Clay and Buck, and we have a lot to talk to you about today. More crazy stuff from the insane left. You got Macklemore, you got Hassan Piker, Abdul Al-Sayed. They're running wild all over the place. We will bring sanity to that situation or that conversation. But also just want to let you know, we've got an absolutely stacked guest roster today. Sometimes it just sort of happens. We try to have one, maybe two guests today. Today we've got a bunch of them, but they're all fantastic, beautiful guests. Clay, it's kind of Friday Ladies Day on the Clay and Buck Show because we have Ann Coulter coming up. We have Carol Markowitz, and we have Representative Kat Kamak, who will be with us, and they're all talking about different things. Carol's going to talk about the Macklemore situation, Israel-Palestine, all that stuff. Representative Kamak on AI, tech, where Trump is, and all that stuff. We've got a special guest on finance, actually, later on this hour, talk about the markets, the price of gas, all of that. We'll introduce him in a little bit. And then, of course, Ann Coulter is just going to be, she's going to join, she's going to throw bombs, as a Coulter does. So we got a lot to look forward to today on the program. Here we go on Trump, Clay. I wanted to get into some of the latest from him before we dive into so many other things. First off, on Iran, everyone is looking now at how much Iran is going to affect the situation of these upcoming midterms. We all know it's very real. It's something that's on people's minds. Here is Trump saying, look, we're going to make a good deal or no deal. This is cut nine, guys. Play it.
1: Iran wants to make a deal. They're not ready, in my opinion. We're going to either make a deal that's good or we're not going to make a deal at all. We've already ended their capability toward getting a nuclear missile. If we would not have used our B-2 bombers, we would right now have an Iran with a nuclear weapon, and they would use it. They would use it very easily. They are considered you look anywhere in the world, they're considered the most evil country right now.
0: All right, cut it off right there for a sec, guys. It's that, like a bro conversation, you see this, Clay, like you talk to your buddies about. Go to cut eight. Now here he's talking about whether he'd rather be eaten by sharks or get electrocuted. Cut eight. Or not. I thought the lead is
1: your question. If you get a little leak and the water starts coming in your boat and you're in electric, do you get electrocuted or not? He said, you know, nobody's ever asked me that question. And I said, so here's my question. You remember this? They used to say it during the campaign, driving the press crazy, but people found it sort of amusing. I said, so if I'm in an electric boat and I see I'm going down and the water's pouring in, so I know I'm going to be electrocuted, but 5 yards away there are sharks. Do I take the electrocution or do I go swimming with the sharks? And you know what my answer was? I'll take the electrocution, okay? I'll take the electric. But he didn't know how to answer the question, Johnny. He said no idea.
0: Clay, what do you think of our commander-in-chief's decision-making on that one? I think you would take Sparky over Jaws.
2: Yeah, first of all, I think it's a tough choice.
0: What are we talking about today? What is that?
2: Well, it's like saying, you know, would you rather, which way would you rather go? I guess if you get electrocuted, you basically are drowning, right? It's not the electrocution that would actually end up killing you, probably. I know you can have some electrical currents that are so strong, but I think it would probably knock you out and you would drown. Versus the shark attack. I think it would go pretty fast with the shark attack. I think you would be done very quickly. But I think I would rather be electrocuted. I think the president has made the right choice here.
0: Strong decision making. Now, back to the real thing that he was talking about, or the more real thing, the thing that is on people's minds. Iran not having nuclear weapons capability versus where we are right now with the price of gas. Price of diesel, Clay, is at a, I know it has hit a high. I'm trying to see how high that high is, but these prices, unfortunately, are going against us on the first day of voting. Are you unconcerned? Are you still feeling like we're in a good enough spot to get it done?
2: Look, I think the overall price of oil and gas in many ways has been factored in and people are upset about it. But I think the pivot that Republicans have started to deploy, at least some places, is they, first of all, oil and gas prices were higher in June of 2022 when inflation hit 9.1%. So under Biden, gas prices were higher 4 years ago than they are now. And the reason why prices in general are high is because of Joe Biden. So everybody who is a Democrat that is arguing we're going to make things more affordable, I get the concern about affordability, but we are recovering from the disastrous economic choices that Joe Biden and Democrats made. And that is the reason why people are upset about affordability now. If you look at the data, I saw yesterday that we hit an all-time high in average family income. Do you see that? I think it's like $87,000 now, ballpark figure. It has never been higher. That's adjusted for inflation. Things have gotten better. But the problem is things are not recovered yet. Now, you can certainly argue tariffs and the decision to go to Iran have not helped the overall cost of goods. I think that's a fair critique to have. But the argument of Democrats will help make affordability better, they have actually failed. We just gave them control of the economy in January of 21. When Joe Biden came in, Buck, inflation was 1.9%. In a year and a half, it went to 9.1%. Core inflation right now is 2.4%. With oil and gas included, it's 3.4%, but that fluctuates quite a bit. At 2.4%, we're not far from the Fed target of 2%. They are raising interest rates now. They cut interest rates, probably, Buck, too soon for Joe Biden because they cut interest rates going into the election. Jerome Powell, who claims that he's not a political actor, cut interest rates pretty substantially for Joe Biden going into the election. And so when I look at the big picture here, to me, the story is, who do you trust to actually make the economy better over the next 2 years, Democrats or Republicans? For me, that's not a difficult choice. Doesn't mean that everything's perfect. Things are better. They're substantially better than they were in June of 2022. And the data reflects, and I've said this, and this is what all of the sort of economists say, it takes a long time for people to get used to prices increasing as rapidly as they did in 2022. And so we're still dealing with the fallout of that decision made by Democrats, and the arsonists are saying you should hire us to put the fire out.
3: I also think while all of that is true, the best thing that can possibly happen right now is a serious trend in downward gas prices. Clay, right now we're roughly $100 a barrel, I think. Isn't that the more
2: that's
3: or less
2: about right.
3: We are?
2: Yep.
3: I think we could get it down. I think by Election Day, if a few things go right and a few things just stay where they're supposed to or go in the direction they're supposed to, we could get down to 80 a barrel, which I think would be a huge. And now there's going to be a lot of early voting, and so this is imperfect, but I'm saying over the next 60 days.
2: The other problem is, I don't disagree with you at all. The other problem is, though, the decline in overall oil and gas prices drastically follows the decline in the average cost, right? So I think at this point, even if oil and gas drop to $80 a barrel tomorrow, the degree to which it takes to get
3: show
2: those
3: up
2: reflected
3: in
2: gas,
3: gas
2: prices, I think it's kind of baked in at this point. Yeah, I think it's baked in.
3: I'm trying to be optimistic here, buddy. All right, Ebenezer Scrooge,
2: yes.
3: Just give me a second. Thank you. So a few things. One, the summer driving season, this is just a cyclical thing. It has nothing to do with Trump, Iran, the Democrats, anything, okay? Summer driving season is over, so that means that there'll be a little bit of a drop in demand, which will be helpful. They can start doing winter blend gasoline, which has more cheap butane. And so that can help with this. I mean, I was obviously researching this stuff last night. I'm like, how can this happen? That, Clay, is worth about 20, 25 cents at the wholesale level. So that makes its way to the pump price as well. But still, so those are two things. Those are the things that are just going to help a little bit, which are wind at the, that's wind in the sails of the Republicans. It's not a ton of wind, I get it, but it's some wind. The big thing is Middle East supply. And finding ways to get as much of that Middle East supply going as possible. This is where the Trump administration relationship with the Saudis, the situation, by the way, of the Yemeni civil war, which is continuing to be a total mess. All these things play into and factor into it. And also diesel. The issue with diesel, as we've discussed before, is that's like the fee for delivery, right? The cost of diesel is the cost of the movement of goods and the cost of the operation of a lot of heavy machinery. And so that then also gets priced into this stuff. So Clay, my most optimistic thing would be something to signal a major, basically the Saudis, things are quiet in Hormuz. The Saudis say, we're going to continue to try to add more supply, and then people drive a little bit less, and maybe we get to $80 a barrel by maybe 75, but $80 a barrel, I think, is a optimistic target by election day. And that will mitigate some of the electoral climb that I think the Republicans have right now. It's not going to be perfect, everybody, but it's going to mitigate.
2: I think at this point, the price of oil and gas is baked in, for better or worse. And I think if you look around the landscape right now, we're getting a lot of conflicting signals. First of all, I saw a poll this morning saying that Kansas might vote for a Democrat in the Senate. I don't think Kansas has voted for a Democrat in the Senate since 1932. I think so, that's
3: some
2: the number.
3: Of the, some of the stuff you see, Clay, are demoralization operations, to be clear.
2: But there's no way, I guess, when I look at the overall landscape, there's no way to explain why Michigan is a toss-up and New Hampshire is a toss-up. And also, I think Minnesota, that Michelle Tafoya is doing a really good job. Every poll there is showing it's going to be close. There's no way to explain why all of those states are close, which are battleground in some way states. And then Ohio and Texas, which are states that Trump won by double digits, are somehow going to be close enough that Democrats could win, right? There's no way to reconcile those. So I think there's just a lot of noise out there. I think the polls are going to be substantially wrong again, as they have already been in the primary. And I'm kind of the point where don't pay attention to anything else. All you can control is that you and your friends and family get out and vote. I'm going to go early vote as soon as I possibly can here in Tennessee. I'm going to get my ballot cast. We've talked about this before. If you can early vote, it's good, because in many states, they can tell that you voted and they can shift their get out the vote efforts to other people. I'm talking about going in. I'm not talking about mail balloting. I'm talking about going in directly and actually early voting if you have the opportunity to do it. And I just think we're going to see a lot of very, very tight races. And ultimately, the argument's going to come down to, who do you trust to make things better? The party that made things so bad in the economy that everybody's still angry, or the party that's trying to fix the mess that they made? That would be the question that I think is central here. I also think increasingly, like Steve Hilton in California, our buddy Steve Hilton, Michelle Tafoya in Minnesota, and Mike Rogers in Michigan, there are a lot of blue states that have only had blue state leadership for a long time. It's hard for me to believe that voters there are saying, hey, the reason we're frustrated in our state is because Donald Trump has been president for 2 years. I actually think some of these blue states have got major structural issues where people are frustrated with their leadership, and there's actually an incumbency impact that is negative in places like Michigan, in places like Minnesota, in places like California, that is being underrated, where Democrats have had complete control. One of our great callers yesterday, Buck, I thought, pointed out, if you want to be focusing on oil and gas prices, look how much cheaper gas is in red states. That's tangible decisions that are being made that is putting more money in people's pocket. And I've got some stats for you that are unbelievable about how much people are paying in state and local taxes, even in the world of football, coming out of the Wall Street Journal that I've got sitting over next to me. So we're going to have some fun with that, too, by the way, 800-282-2882. And I will tell you, if you're trying to save money, perfect10mortgage.com. 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If you have got a lot of credit card debt out there, 20%+ interest, if you've got personal loan debt, If you're laying in bed late at night thinking, I have got to put my financial house in order, why not take advantage of a good decision you may well have made, which is buying a home? 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
3: That were made in March and April. That's very lenient. I think by May of 2020, we knew everything that we needed to know about COVID. And I can tell you, I moved my whole family to the state of Florida, May of 2020. We spent the whole month living at the beaches in Florida that were 100% open in Ron DeSantis' state.
4: Mm-hmm. What happened in Israel 3 years ago on October 7th will never be forgotten. Hamas terrorists murdered more than 1,200 innocent Israelis and took 250 hostages. The brutality of their attacks was horrific. 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Everyone was affected one way or another. 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
6: At a crossroads, I'm John Fink in the KOGO News Center. President Trump says he's at a crossroads regarding the Iran war. He spoke to Axios ahead of a planned meeting next week with leaders from 6 Gulf countries on the sidelines of the UN General Assembly in New York. Trump said he's deciding whether to restart attacks or bring the conflict to a close. Trump said he wants to use the upcoming meeting to hear directly from regional allies. Closer to home, a man has been arrested in the Bay Ho neighborhood in connection with a hit and run that left a 61-year-old woman with serious injuries. This happened late last night in the Bay Ho neighborhood at Pocahontas Avenue and Claremont Mesa Boulevard. Police tell us witnesses were able to catch the 54-year-old driver and his passenger who tried to run away from the crash. The driver was arrested for hit and run and being under the influence. And the Coast Guard says 3 men were rescued early Thursday morning off the Oceanside coast. Fire officials say the Mayday call came in just before 6 a.m., reporting the 39-foot boat was sinking. Minutes later, the transmission reported, "We are going down." Within 20 minutes, the Coast Guard arrived to the boat's last known location. 3 men were found with life jackets on the water, the boat already lost to the ocean. The men were treated for exhaustion and mild hypothermia, still missing a dog who was on the boat with the men. On Wall Street, the Dow is down 233 points. KOGO News Time, 9:31.
7: Accident clear, North 125 past the 94, still very slow as you approach. Accident westbound at Mollison, right shoulder. Minor slowdown as you pass this. 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I'm Mark Zegan, KOGO Traffic.
6: KOGO's updated San Diego weather. Low clouds and fog will clear to mostly sunny skies this afternoon with temperatures near seasonal averages. Beach highs will reach the upper 70s, inland valleys near 80, Julian around 80, and Borrego Springs near 100. Low clouds and fog return tonight with lows in the upper 50s to low 60s. Saturday brings afternoon sunshine with highs in the 70s at the coast, mid-80s inland, and near 100 in the deserts. But right now downtown, it's 71 degrees. I'm John Fink. 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

0: Welcome back into Clay and Buck. So we're just talking about COVID and accountability for it, because Gavin Newsom's like, yeah, we shouldn't have closed the beaches after all. People like me and Clay and some others who, I mean, I remember this. I got piled on for saying we should open up normally, like go back to normal life for Easter in 2020. And I've never received so much hatred for anything in my entire life. So I think that was like mid-April. And I agree with you, Clay. I think by May 1st, that's when it's like, who are you? That's when it's really, we've seen the data. We know what's going on. The 2 weeks was extended. It wasn't just 2 weeks. So we need to have that clarity in this discussion. Because otherwise, what they do is they muddy up the waters by saying, well, you were in favor of, 2 weeks to slow the spread.
1: Your point on that, in Ron DeSantis's Florida, which I was in for the entire month of May, all the beaches were open in May, and I took my family out to dinner indoors on Cinco de Mayo 2020, posted a video of my entire family out to dinner on May 5th, 2020, and the world came undone around me. The fact that I would go indoors to eat dinner and that Florida would allow it, but I can specifically speak to the fact that I was there, and by May 1, you knew everything you needed to know, and you found out very quickly whether your governor had any balls or not, and was able to actually look at the data and make the best decision for all of his constituents.
0: Now, this also reminded us of something. Rick Santelli is retiring. He's leaving CNBC, and he's retiring. Well, I shouldn't say retiring. I mean, he's leaving. Not completely. He's going into like semi-retirement because he's still going to be a contributor afterwards. But he's not going to be a daily host over there. Guy's had a huge career. He's been there for, I don't know how many years. 27 years. Thank you. 27 years with CNBC. Some people forget this, Clay. He was the guy whose rant started the Tea Party movement, in essence, back in 2009. He was the guy who on the, what was it, the floor of the Chicago Mercantile Exchange, I think. If I got that right, that's pretty impressive recall. But he was the guy who basically said, we need a new Tea Party. And it was just a rant on CNBC, and conservatives and budget hawks in America created a movement that, by the way, gave us Marco Rubio. Like, people forget the Tea Party actually won a ton of elections and propelled the careers of a lot of the best. Ted Cruz won in 2012, 2014. I forget his first, but he was around that era too when he first got into office. I still remember he had to beat David Dewhurst. Yeah, 2012. David Dewhurst in the primary. I covered that election. Anyway, it's the first time I ever actually spoke to Senator Cruz. He probably doesn't even remember. He sat with me, did like a 45-minute interview because he was the underdog in that race. Isn't that amazing how things change? Now he's one of the most well-known senators in the country and probably going to run for president again. I bring it all up, though, Clay, because if you're talking about the greatest of Rick Santelli, one, the Tea Party, but two, on COVID with the smug Andrew Ross Sorkin, I want to give you this throwback, the best of Santelli, an homage, if you will. Listen.
2: You can't tell me that shutting down, which is the easiest answer, is necessarily the only answer.
3: Rick, the difference between a big box retailer and a restaurant, or frankly, even a church, are so different, it's unbelievable.
2: I disagree.
3: You're wearing a
2: mask. You can have your thoughts and I can have mine.
3: You're required to wear a mask.
2: I disagree.
3: It's science. I'm sorry. It's science. If you're wearing a mask, it's a different story.
2: 500 people in a Lowe's aren't any safer than 150 people in a restaurant that holds 600. I don't believe it. Sorry. Don't believe it. And I live in an area where there's a lot of restaurants that have fought back and they don't have any problems. And they're open.
3: Okay. You don't have to believe it, but let me just say this. You're doing a disservice to the viewer because the viewers need to understand it.
2: You are doing a disservice to the viewer. You are.
3: I'm sorry. I would like to keep our viewers as healthy as humanly possible. The idea of packing people into restaurants.
2: I think our viewers are smart enough to make part of those decisions on their own.
3: Completely different
2: things. I don't think that I'm much smarter than all the viewers, like some people do.
0: I think I need a cigarette after that. That was amazing.
1: What was the date?
0: Back in 2020.
1: Yeah, I know 2020, but where in when in 2020?
0: December 4th.
1: December of 2020. So this is, Buck, this is basically 6 months after you and I said, we'll give you the ability to have been wrong, and how smug Andrew Ross Sorkin, who's supposed to be the most brilliant guy in media, has a New York Times deal. I think he was one of the creators of Billions. He is the uber-connected finance guy who does everything.
0: He's the media's favorite finance lib, basically.
1: And I mean, he was defending the indefensible. And look,
0: I'm sorry, it's science. It's science.
1: I just want everybody to be safe.
0: Disciple.
1: I just want everybody to be safe. I was last night in Hershey, Pennsylvania, talking to 600 people in a room, Buck, many of whom listened to us. And there are still a lot of people very fired up about what happened in COVID during COVID in that room. And I was talking about the first time when I really started to think things were truly crazy. I had a birthday on April 6th, right after the shutdown happened. Door, knock on the door. Cupcakes being delivered to my house. Said to the cupcake delivery guy, well, this is interesting. You're allowed to still be, you know, in business. He said, cupcakes are an essential business. If you made cupcakes, you never had to shut down.
0: I mean, I'm not going to disagree with that. I mean, sometimes you need a good cupcake.
1: Big cupcake was taken care of during COVID, but that was, to me, like a perfect distillation of how absurd the essential versus non-essential business was. And I respect Rick Santelli for just being fed up there. You had to live with this for a long time. Still, of all the stupidest things to do, put a mask on when you walked into a restaurant, take it off when you sat down. That was the rule all over blue states and blue cities.
0: I went on a date when you could only sit outside in restaurants, and I tried to convince my date it's really, really cold. And she goes, no, they have heat lamps. It will be fine. And I was like, you don't understand. The chairs are going to be metal, and they're going to be freezing. I think my buttocks, I got frostbite on it while I was sitting there having my meal. I was like 20 degrees outside. It was basically right around that argument that they had, December of 2020.
1: Got to drink a lot of alcohol to make that date doable. You can't notice how cold you are. Just keep the alcohol going.
0: Guys, it doesn't matter how hot she is. If you get frostbite, it ain't worth it.
1: Not working either.
0: That's true. It's rough. It does not help the blood flow. You got us here, buddy.
1: I want to tell you, it does help the blood flow. Great steaks, meat. In your home, right for you. We had the entire football team over on Labor Day. 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
1: Welcome back in. We are joined now by Stifel Investments, Michael O'Keefe. He is the chief investment officer there. We've got market sightlines with Michael. Okay, what should we know about the overall economy? Affordability is at the top of most people's list here, Michael. What do you see in terms of oil and gas prices? How is that impacting the larger marketplace, particularly with stocks and bonds right now?
15: Yeah. So the environment is very interesting. Of course, we have oil prices up. Iran conflict is driving oil prices up. That's kind of caused a firming of inflation. And that is a little bit of a headwind, right? It's certainly for people on affordability. Affordability has been a big deal. Inflation up for many years now. And all of that, it's interesting because it's all creates some stress, some worry, but the economy keeps going. There's a lot of resilience. And even though we've had a little volatility recently, basically stocks are doing okay as well.
0: Michael, give me the bull case here for the next 60 days, which from a electoral perspective is particularly important. How do things go right? And do you think they'll pretty much go right for the next 2 months?
15: Yeah, good question. When we study past elections, coming into an election is a super interesting period. Two things happen. One, volatility's up a little bit. And generally speaking, on average, markets come down. They relate it to uncertainty. People are not sure what's going to happen. And then what you see when you look at the data, the election happens, doesn't matter which way it goes, volatility calms down a little bit, and on average, markets rebound. So it's a mini bear case for the next 2 months, but then, you know, bullish from there.
1: So in general, I know you, Buck just asked you about the next 60 days, but is there any major trend line in an October before an election year? Does it tend to be a good time to invest, or would you just tell everybody, don't pay attention to the election calendar? You need to be making long-term decisions, not month-to-month choices.
15: Yeah, we're not big proponents of tactical moves where you kind of try to get in and out at the right time. So most of our clients are long-term investors. We do therefore talk a lot about this type of volatility. If you have money on the sidelines and it's time to put it to work, it's almost like as you get on average, if you get towards election day, that's typically a good time to put money to work.
1: Thank you, Michael. We appreciate it. Stifel Investments, that is Michael O'Keefe. All right, Buck, let's place a couple of these audio cuts. We've been talking about the economy writ large. I do think that the story here of Hassan Piker continues to kind of capture the attention. He did this big hour-long sit-down with Axios, and he was asked about not liking the country, and he tried to pivot into an attack on Republicans. Listen to this.
16: Do you think the Middle East would be more stable if Iran had a nuclear weapon?
17: I believe yes. I think that the Middle East would be more stable. Having said that, once again, I'm not advocating. I'm not trying to, send Iran enriched nuclear uranium, nuclear-grade enriched uranium. But with respect to Iran, I think the nuclear conversation is a distraction. Time and time again, they have shown the Iranian government, regardless of whether you want to trust them or not, you can just look at their actions, have proven that they are utilizing the conversation of enriched uranium as a point of leverage to bring America back to the table to get sanctions relief.
1: So that was one take, that he thinks the Middle East would actually be safer if Iran had nuclear weapons. Doesn't seem very likely to me. I don't think Asia is safer because North Korea has nuclear weapons. Now, North Korean leadership may be safer.
0: Yeah, I was going to say, South Koreans definitely don't think so.
1: Yes. Here he is talking also about Republicans and whether or not he hates the country.
17: We're losing our competitive edge around the globe. I'm an American citizen. I talk about how frustrated I am with this country. I even say, God, I hate this country sometimes. Having said that, if I truly hated this country, one, I'd probably be a Republican. Let's be real, because I think they're destroying this country. Or I would just leave. Mm-hmm. There's a reason why I stay here. There's a reason why I keep advocating for the things that I'm advocating for, because I truly believe in the promise of America. I believe in the goodness of my neighbors. I believe in the goodness of American citizens. And I know that people of good conscience can see right from wrong.
0: That is the first time I have ever heard. And now, look, I don't celebrate this guy's whole catalog, if you catch my drift. First time I've ever heard him say anything even vaguely like that, Clay. This is totally from consultants telling him, you are going to blow up some of the chances of the people you've been out there with. So you need to take this opportunity to say, I don't actually hate America, and I'm not a horrible piece of trash human being that nobody should listen to. That's what that was. First time I've ever seen anything like or heard anything like that from that individual.
1: Yeah, and also I would just say in general, the worst decision that could be made for Democrats is that Hassan Piker continues to do as much media as Hassan Piker can possibly do. And this is one of those situations where I don't blame him. He's in media, and his coin of the realm is relevance. And if more people know who he is, then in theory, he can make more money, even if he's got ridiculous ideas. A good example of this, we were talking about COVID a little bit ago. I think Joe Rogan getting attacked like he did, as aggressively as he was during COVID, was the single best thing that could have ever happened to Joe Rogan. Everybody, remember when they were, the CNN falsely accused him of taking whatever it was, the horse dewormer, and they were making him the lead story everywhere. And now, in the case of Joe Rogan, that was illegitimate coverage. It seems to me that much of the coverage surrounding Hassan Piker has been for things that he actually said. But Buck, I think he's incentivized to keep doing as much media as he can. Meanwhile, the Democrat Party, the best thing that could happen for them is if he just vanishes for the next 6 weeks, because every time he says something new, like, hey, Al-Qaeda, the United States is worse than Al-Qaeda, then immediately everybody runs to go share the absolute latest ad and the latest quote with Abdul El-Sayed.
0: And that reminds me, since we're doing a greatest or worst hits, I guess, of COVID, the horse dewormer situation, that was one of the worst moments for CNN's credibility, I think, of all time, that they were really doing that, because it was completely and utterly inexcusable propaganda from them, or really just an inexcusable attack. The guy who, they're talking about ivermectin, the scientist who found ivermectin, got the Nobel Prize for medicine because it saved so many people from river blindness all over the world, human beings. at larger doses, it can be used for horses as a horse dewormer. It's an antiparasitic that a guy got the Nobel Prize for medicine because it helped so many human beings not go blind. And they're like, it's a horse dewormer.
1: Yes.
0: I mean, that's what they were calling it, as if there was no Google, as if they had no ability to actually look up what ivermectin was. So CNN deserves to be on the trash heap of history. I'm just going to say it. CNN deserves exactly the ignominious destruction of its brand and its credibility that the Trump era hath wrought upon its head. And I've got to tell you, I've enjoyed every minute of it.
1: No doubt. All right, when we come back, we're going to talk with our friend Ann Coulter. I bet she's got thoughts on Lindsey Clancy. I bet she's got thoughts on Sydney Sweeney. I bet she's got thoughts, period. We will dive into many different topics with her. I also want to hear what she thinks about this Macklemore-Ed Sheeran situation. Carol Markowitz is going to join us bottom of the hour. She wrote about this for the New York Post and I think also the Wall Street Journal. Carol and I actually have a different take on this. I'm going to make my argument. You can hear her argument. And you can decide which of us has the better side of that argument. Kat Kamak, I believe, we're going to talk with her. She represents Buck's wife's old alma mater area in Gainesville, the University of Florida district in the state of Florida in Congress. All that and more come in the next couple of hours as we take you into the weekend. Keep hanging with us here on Clay and Buck.
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23: AI Talks, I'm John Fink in the KOGO News Center. As the back and forth over AI warnings continues between the U.S. and China, tech leaders will join the president in hosting Chinese officials next week.
24: Several tech titans are expected to join President Trump at the state dinner in Washington for Chinese President Xi Jinping next Thursday. According to reports, they include OpenAI Chief Executive Sam Altman, Apple Executive Chairman Tim Cook, and Jensen Huang, CEO of chip giant NVIDIA. Huang and Cook were also part of the entourage of executives who accompanied the president to China back in May. NVIDIA and several major U.S. companies sit at the center of the global artificial intelligence and semiconductor industries, and AI is anticipated to be a key focus of the discussions during the upcoming meeting in Washington.
23: That's Lillian Wu reporting. Close at home, San Diego County is warning a South Bay Federal Detention Center for failing to report communicable diseases.
25: The county issued the ICE-controlled Otay Mesa Detention Facility a notice of noncompliance. One disease they are looking at is tuberculosis. California law mandates all suspected TB cases be reported within 24 hours. County officials revealed the facility waited 3 weeks to report a recent infection. San Diego County has already filed a lawsuit after elected officials were denied entry earlier this year. They say regular inspections would allow county health to verify conditions and act before problems spread. I'm Phil Farrar.
23: On the other end of San Diego County, it's loud again in North County.
26: Live fire training with high explosive munitions continues at Camp Pendleton. Base officials say it started on the 12th. It'll run through the 20th. Depending on atmospheric conditions, residents within 50 miles of the base may see and hear loud booms and rumbles any time of day or night. Troops are practicing various weapon systems, including infantry rifles and heavy machine guns, also some mortar fire. Bree Tennis, KOGO News.
23: And Torrey Pines Lodge and hiking trails will close on Monday for about 7 months for construction. The infrastructure trail and bathroom improvement project is funded and managed by California State Parks. On Wall Street, the Dow is down 194 points. KOGO News Time, 10:02.
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23: Coco's updated San Diego weather. Low clouds will clear to mostly sunny skies this afternoon with temperatures near seasonal averages. Beach highs will reach the upper 70s. Inland valleys near 80. Julian around 80. And Borrego Springs near 100. The marine layer returns tonight with lows in the upper 50s to low 60s. Saturday brings afternoon sunshine with highs in the 70s at the coast, mid-80s inland, and near 100 at the deserts. But right now downtown, it's 72 degrees. I'm John Fink. 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

0: Welcome in, hour number two, Friday edition. Clay and Buck, we appreciate all of you hanging out with us as we are rolling through the Friday edition of this program. Encourage you to go subscribe and join the show at YouTube. You can search out my name. You can search out Buck Sexton's name. You will be able to watch this show live. And if you are watching us live, you will see now that joining us live is Ann Coulter, best-selling author, bomb thrower, extraordinaire. And I was out last time you were on when you talked with Buck about the Lindsey Clancy case. The fallout has continued. And more I hear men, not when surrounded by women, but I have been with so many men that are just in disbelief that this entire case happened. And I do like a fun sort of email column, reader response column, and I figured you would have a good answer on this. A guy said that his wife is obsessed with the idea that Lindsey Clancy is not the actual killer, that it was the husband. And the wife is otherwise smart. He says she's a three-time Trump voter. She will not sleep with him because he continues to fight with her about how crazy Lindsey Clancy is. And he wants to know, what should I do in my marriage? And I thought to myself, I'll answer this, but I bet Ann has really interesting advice for him. What would you say?
1: Get one of those child blockers to keep her off TikTok. You know, I used to make fun of Nikki Haley. I was wondering what her obsession was with TikTok. And I signed up with it just because she kept attacking it in every debate. And there are actually a lot of fantastic videos. But I think there may be something to the idea that people with borderline personalities can really be captured by this stuff. And one other thing. Many years ago, I talked to an FBI profiler about, I forget which case it was, but, some of these cases where the jury just seems to go completely off the rails. And he said that they suspected what was happening. Oh, like the Menendez brothers. Actually the jury was fine there. It was all the ladies who were very upset. But often it's the jury. He said that people are so used to seeing, you know, like Agatha Christie mysteries and forensic files where they set it up and they're going for one suspect and then, oh, surprise, it's somebody else. That they don't believe just like obvious, clear facts being presented in front of them. They sit back and think, no, I think something else is going on here. They need some conspiracy theory or they won't believe it because so many TV shows end up like that.
2: And you and I haven't talked about this before, but I call this the Green Mile theory, which is that the person that obviously did the horrible, heinous thing based on everything you could know, it's actually a like once in 100 years coincidence that he happened to be there. And by the way, he's a gentle, loving person who can heal brain tumors with his hands. Like this is what, you know, that movie, you know what I'm talking about? That's a very popular movie where the guy is in prison on death row and he actually can heal people. Right. I mean, or by the way, Shawshank Redemption, where everyone in Shawshank is like a really kind, nice person. They probably just needed an Agatha Christie to get them out. So this is very common that it's
1: Dead
2: always
1: man walking. I don't know the Green Mile, but every movie that's ever been made about the death penalty is that movie.
2: The Green Mile is a death penalty movie. And I kind of think you have to watch it because you will lose your mind because it is the most extreme example of exactly what you're talking about. But I do like that you've pointed out that now there are all these George Floyd statues. I saw your tweet on this. There are George Floyd statues everywhere. But this juror, Michael, I'm actually forgetting, it's a very unique last name. This juror, though, here's a hero. Maybe we could make some statues of him.
1: Yes, I think all the George Floyd statues should be replaced with statues of this guy. And not only that, I mean, you know, it's taken years for liberals to produce one, but man, they finally got just, you know, an ordinary run-of-the-mill immigrant from Haiti, no less, whom I really, really strongly support.
0: And my wife is still fired up in a good way, meaning she's not crazy about the Lindsey Clancy case. And she says that it's the worst thing that could happen for people who actually believe in strong women, because the entire case is we're so hormonal, we can't even avoid killing our own kids, and therefore we shouldn't be held responsible for it. But, oh, by the way, we also want to be given incredibly important jobs and responsibility. You, like my wife, are a highly trained lawyer. Do you look at it in some way there and say the women who think they're advocating for women are actually, as is often the case, the worst possible advocates for women?
1: Well, yes, that's how I began my column on the trial a few weeks ago. I guess this ends the whole a woman can be president thing. And in fact, this whole the argument against a woman president, at least I'm not sure I've ever even heard anyone say this, except feminists claiming, oh, you say it's because we're hormonal. Well, that used to be, you know, the most Neanderthal thing you could say. And now they're saying, well, her hormones made her commit a triple murder. It's preposterous. And no, it isn't preposterous. Apparently, half of women say that they could be in Lindsey Clancy's shoes. I think this is a serious argument. We should not have a woman president. I have other reasons for not wanting a woman president. But boy, this is sure a good one. When you have hundreds of women standing outside this trial and rushing to the press, including the jurors, saying that could have been me. Well, if that many women say they could have twisted an exercise band around the throats of those three little children. And I mean, to think about it as this one brave immigrant juror did, how long it takes to kill another human being. I mean, you just imagine them and one of them had to watch the other ones, struggling for breath and their legs kicking and arms flailing to actually think about what she did to those kids. It's heinous.
2: It's the most monstrous thing a human being could possibly do. I think there's actually nothing more monstrous than a parent slowly, brutally murdering their own children. I don't think there's anything worse. I don't think it's possible to come up with anything worse. That said, Ann, I'm going to beg that we go in a different direction now because it is too depressing and it is a Friday. And I'll take you towards something that I know Clay is actually going to be excited to hear your answer on and everybody else as well. With the Sydney Sweeney situation playing out, which got the second most Google searches of anything in America over the last week. So if anyone's wondering, do people care? People care. It's gone viral. I want you to weigh in on this end. It seems that somehow it has become the case that being a pretty blonde is right wing. When did this happen and how do you feel about it?
1: Oh, that's fantastic. I had no idea. I don't know how you guys accomplished it, but congratulations. No, I think that's always been true. I've been pointing it out for years. I mean, it was quite noticeable. I used to give a lot of college speeches. My friends, back when I was closer in age to the college students, liked to come with me because you could look out over the audience. It could be 1,000 people in the audience and every pretty girl would be at the Republican dinner later. I used to tell young men, you gotta go to CPAC because the girls are all totally hot. And, I'm sure the men are really smart and principled and will probably make a lot of money, but kind of nerdy, or at least they used to be. So yeah, definitely sign up with the young Republicans or young conservatives if you want to meet a hot babe, boys.
2: Have you been surprised at all to see all the people who suddenly, you have female athletes posing nude on the cover of ESPN and that's empowering. But Sydney Sweeney nude in an ad is degrading because there's some belief that she's a counterbalance to DEI. We need 300-pound Eskimo women presented on the cover of Victoria's Secret. Like, how did we get there?
1: No, that was, as AOC would say, woke one was crazy. I have a small collection of the pictures of advertisements. I mean, I really feel sorry for women who were hitting their career prime to be a model, right when that hit. And oh no, sorry, you're beautiful. Yeah. You're SOL. We so cannot use you. I was at a party downtown a couple years ago at the height of this, with, sort of a tech bro type, and he was bragging about having a party with all models the weekend before. And I said, if you had a party with all models, you got a lot of transgenders here. And he admitted to me they were transgenders.
2: Wow.
0: Well, this is like me arguing after I sold my company and that I picked the worst time to become a rich white guy ever. Like, rich white guys are great. Everybody likes them. And then about 7 years ago, everybody decided rich white guys were the worst people who've ever existed in the history of mankind. It's like, I'm a poor white guy for my whole life. I mean, and I finally get to be a rich white guy and everybody hates me. Let me ask you this. I don't know if you got our AI column.
2: Do you want the AI? We were supposed to talk.
0: Yeah. Well, tell us about the AI column. Is this all going
1: to kill us? If I could say one thing quickly before the AI column, just to finish on the topic we're on. I just wrote a column a couple of weeks ago. I was in London, and oh my gosh, we are so much better off than London. But they are so woke for no reason. I mean, as you probably know, they deployed thousands of ships to shut down the worldwide slave traffic. They only paid off how much it cost them to pay off the slave traffic within the last 10 years. That's how expensive it was. But very left-wing channel in the UK, Channel 4, did their own investigation. The black population of Britain is less than 3%, and two-thirds of television ads are black people.
0: Wow.
2: That's astonishing.
1: So they're crazier than we are. I'll say quickly on AI. Oh boy, we don't have anything to worry about that. This is, it's just the, big dogs who have the most money trying to freeze out their competitors. And I give many examples in my column this week of that being done. The tobacco companies did it. Taxi medallions did it. The airlines did it. And they always come up with this fear mongering and, you know, planes are going to fall out of the sky and little kids are going to be smoking cigarettes. You must give us, regulate us, please regulate us. And somehow it's always the oligopolists who are demanding this regulation because they don't want the new entrants. Regulation will stop their competitors from even getting into the market. This was described by the Nobel Prize winning economist George Stigler. He won the Nobel Prize for this, 30 years ago. Do we have to keep relearning this? What they're trying to do is drive their market price up. Anthropic is supposed to be going public next month, OpenAI next year. And if you've ever actually tried to use AI, they can't perform the simplest task. It's an utter joke. But if they go around saying, oh, it could kill all of humanity, well, that sounds like, wow, this is really something powerful. It's utter nonsense, and it's an attempt to shut out competitors.
2: You would think that also they could like divest their shares and say we should just shut it all down if it really is going to kill all of humanity. But this reminds me, Anne, of the people who were flying around, and you wrote many a column on this, and I read them, flying around on their private jets to the climate change conferences saying that Florida would be underwater, but Martha's Vineyard, they were going to keep the $30 million house in Martha's Vineyard, like the Obamas, for example, right on the water. No problems there.
1: Yes, yes.
2: You see what people do with their dollars. Go ahead,
0: last question for you. Yeah, I don't know if you're following this Macklemore controversy. Robert Kraft, the Macklemore, we're going to talk about this with Carol Markowitz, who has a column about it at the end of the bottom of the hour. What is your take on what people who own concert venues should do about artists who say things that they personally disagree with? Should they stay out of it? Do you think they have an obligation, like Robert Kraft felt, to in some way weigh in as to who is allowed to take the stage there? What would be your perspective if you happened to be a billionaire who owned a stadium that regularly hosted concert performances?
1: I know this isn't the First Amendment, but I'm always on the side of free speech. I think Robert Kraft shouldn't have done anything. And one of the reasons I'm always for free speech is I do think the truth comes out. The more people have speech, and when you suppress speech, it brings often more attention to it and more credibility to it. I think that happened, during COVID, for example, by suppressing speech on, well, I know you guys disagree with me on this. I don't think it was a lab leak. I think it came from the wet market. But because there was such an effort to suppress the lab leak, that gave it more credibility.
2: Wait, we got to have you back on the wet
0: market. You think it came from a wet market? I was nodding along with everything you were saying on free speech, and then you just threw me for a side rail car here on the
2: And what is the 30-second why it was the wet market? We have to know this. We would love to argue, but we don't have time. But tell us 30 seconds or so why the wet market over the lab, because that's my mind is blown.
1: Of the first, 37, 40 people who came down with COVID, about 27 or 30 had been to the wet market recently, or their families had been. They washed it all down. I think we have to, almost every virus for the past 50 years, major, major deadly viruses, has come from a Chinese wet market. It's utterly unsanitary. It's disgusting. We need to shut them down.
2: Wow. Okay. And we're gonna come back to that one another time. That's really interesting, actually. And obviously, Anne's Unsafe is the Substack if you want to read really interesting stuff that is fiery. The lovers, the haters, they can all go read Anne's stuff. Go subscribe. Anne, thanks for being with us.
1: Good to see you guys. Bye-bye.
2: I also like Clay, how she just takes in stride. She's like, yeah, of course hot blondes are right-wing. It's like, that was like no, she didn't even phase her. It's just the expectation.
0: I just thought the record scratch moment there, all of her argument about the First Amendment, I was just nodding along, like agreed. And then Chinese wet market, she just kind of threw it in there.
2: She laid you out in the middle of the field on that
0: one. I know.
2: All right. 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
2: F-16 crash recovery. I'm John Fink in the Kogo News Center. An F-16 pilot is said to now be conscious and alert after their fighter jet crashed in northern Michigan. This crash happened, yes, Thursday afternoon in Blair Township, about 2 hours north of Grand Rapids. The pilot was able to eject and parachute out of the plane before it crashed. There were no injuries or damage on the ground other than the F-16. Closer to home, the U.S. Attorney's Office says a high-ranking Sinaloa cartel member entered a guilty plea in federal court yesterday. Prosecutors say the 49-year-old from Mexicali admitted to maintaining a drug trafficking network for more than a decade. His plea agreement also accuses him of money laundering. He'll be sentenced in December. And San Diego County Animal Services rescued a dog trapped in dense cactus patch after finding him covered in thorns from head to toe beans. An officer and trainee pushed through the cactus Thursday and safely carried the dog to safety. The dog was taken to the South County Animal Shelter in Bonita, where the veterinary staff removed cactus spines from his body and mouth. Shelter workers say he likely spent several days without food or water before he was found. Despite his injuries, the dog remained calm during treatment and is recovering under veterinary care. On Wall Street, the Dow is down 217 points. Kogo News Time, 10:31.
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4: Crash to the South 15 before Gopher Canyon, right shoulder embankment. The freeway is seemingly moving up to speed. Stall North 125 before the 94 connector out of lanes to the right shoulder. 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I'm Mark Zegan, Kogo Traffic.
2: Kogo's updated San Diego weather. Low clouds will clear to mostly sunny skies this afternoon with temperatures near seasonal averages. Checking the sky cam over downtown right now. The marine layer is starting to break up. Beach highs reach the upper 70s. Inland valleys near 80. Julian around 80 and Borrego Springs near 100. The marine layer returns tonight with lows in the upper 50s to low 60s. Saturday brings afternoon sunshine with highs in the 70s at the coast, mid 80s inland and near 100 in the desert. And right now downtown, it's 73 degrees. I'm John Fink. 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
5: However, we happen to disagree on this. What should happen when moron singers say stupid things on the stage at concerts? And Carol, I'm going to tell you my argument, and then I'm going to give you an opportunity to tell me why I'm wrong. All right. Mm-hmm. So for people who don't know, because I do think there's probably, we just played John Fetterman saying, I thought Macklemore was a car, a British car, which is very funny. And so for people out there who don't know, Macklemore has said awful things that I believe to be untrue, and I believe all of the evidence supports that it is untrue about how Israel is waging a genocide in Gaza, and he's done it in the middle of his concerts. He's just decided he has to walk out and tell you that everyone in Gaza is being murdered by the Jews, and this is awful, and people need to stand up and speak out against it. Robert Kraft owns the stadium that the New England Patriots play in, and this is one of the facilities where Macklemore was supposed to perform. Robert Kraft, who is a proud supporter of Israel and an American-born Jewish individual, said, I don't want to allow these comments to be made inside of my stadium. He then also rallied others that may have been hosting this concert, such that they all lined up together and said, basically, Macklemore, you're not going to be performing in our stadiums. Now, again, I disagree with everything Macklemore is saying. My concern is, Carol, twofold here. You tell me why I'm wrong. One,
6: I don't
5: like the idea of Robert Kraft bringing others with him together to make this choice, not just his own venue, but other venues. Two, I think it actually helps Macklemore, because what it looks like, if you happen to agree with him, is Jews are so wealthy, they control everything in this country, they can keep us from even being able to perform in stadiums if we say things that they don't like. In other words, I think it actually cuts against the argument that Robert Kraft, that me, that you, that Buck would actually have in disagreement with Macklemore. Why am I wrong? Give me your take.
6: Well, from a number of perspectives, you're wrong. So first of all, this is the game that the left created. If you don't like a performer performing at a venue, you target the venue until they make that performer get canceled. And they do it all the time. I mean, forget about even venues. They do it at college campuses, which are supposed to be bastions of free speech, right? They get conservative speakers shut down all the time. What Jews have learned in the last 3 years is that the left is playing this game. And look, I'll be first to admit Jews are foolishly majority liberal, which is insane to me. You know, I've been a lifelong conservative. I do think things are shifting. I saw a movement of Jews, you know, towards the right, towards Donald Trump, towards Republicans in the last 3 years, but nowhere near enough. But what they realized was that the left is targeting them. And sometimes it has absolutely nothing to do with politics. Like Matis Yahu, who is a Jewish reggae star, he supports the existence of Israel, like most normal people do, just the fact that it exists. He had several shows shut down in the last few years because of that. And he's like this hippie peacenik. So it doesn't really matter what you say at your shows. It just matters that you're Jewish. Just like for conservatives, it just matters that you're a conservative. The fact is that we have failed with the just let them speak, just let them do whatever they want. I mean, people like Candace Owens, who are spreading just vile lies about Jews, have a bigger audience than ever. We have to fight back. So I loved that Robert Kraft stood up and said, nope, not at my stadium, because this is exactly what the left has been doing to the right and in the last 3 years to Jews specifically. For decades, you know, I remember going to shows in the Bush administration where, the concert, you know, would be about music or whatever, and the performer would start delivering a speech. They do that all the time. But if we did it even slightly, it would be such a commotion and they would absolutely try to shut it down. We can't play this game where only they get to win by the rules that they set. So I absolutely support Robert Kraft. I actually don't think that he should have followed this up with, oh, I'm going to match Macklemore's donations to humanitarian groups or whatever.
7: Yeah, I want to ask you about
6: that. Humanitarian groups,
7: Carol,
6: you know, it's all going to the hands of Hamas.
7: Why? I mean, Kraft took this stand. So it's a little bit like, you know, like he took a stand. Yeah. And now he's saying, but like we should all be friends and I want to be nice. I mean, he sort of looks like a cuddly guy from afar. People say he's a nice fellow. I just feel like he's undermining his position. And I don't want to, by the way, I want to let Clay respond to you on that. But it feels to me like, you agree with me that if Kraft is going to do this, then don't do the like, let's have a beer summit and talk about how we want what's best for Gaza.
6: No beers. Yeah, absolutely not. Absolutely no beers.
5: So really, I think you can strip away the Jewish element to this particular debate. And I do think it comes back to what really is, how do people respond to the cancel culture argument? And my general idea, your position, which I think is a valid one in many cases, and a lot of people would argue it is, we need to hold the left to the exact same standard to which they have held us. And so if that means that we're going to cancel... we're going to get canceled for any number of variety of things. We're going to cancel other people too. What I am arguing for, and I understand there's oftentimes not that many people who want to do this, is staying committed to the principle of people can go out and say moronic things. And the way to combat moronic things is for more people to speak, and we end up in the marketplace of ideas at a better place. Carol, let me ask you this. So this is the big, would you agree? I think writ large, that's the big question, how to respond to it. And honestly, this is the debate we had, in many parts of society surrounding Jimmy Kimmel over the joke that he made and whether or not there should be consequences associated with that. I'm curious what your take would be on this, Carol. So I think the easier solution would have been Ed Sheeran should have shown some balls himself. And said, this is my opening act. Your job when you are the opening act is to blandly inoffend the people that have come to see me, right? Show up, let them get a little bit drunker, let them have a little bit of a light, you know, appetizer, so to speak. They're coming for me. I don't want you to offend my audience with your stupid political takes. If Ed Sheeran had the balls here,
6: that would have been good.
5: Carol, that is not cancel culture. That's just, hey, if you're a comedian and you have a crappy opening act that makes your comedy show less effective than it otherwise would be, you should fire your opening act, right? To me, one of the stories here that nobody that I'm seeing is talking about is Ed Sheeran should have stepped in and said, I don't want any politics at my shows. My goal is to appeal to everyone.
6: Right.
5: And so if it's a distraction, we're going to find other people. isn't that actually the solution? And Ed Sheeran is the real culprit in many ways here.
6: So I've been all the way around on this because I think he shouldn't have had him in the first place. He saw the Macklemore dressed up as, you know, in quote unquote Jew face like 12 years ago. And he knew that he was making incendiary comments going into his show. So he shouldn't have picked him in the first place. Then once he picked him, yeah, absolutely. If he's ruining the experience for people. And the thing is, I mostly saw non-Jews commenting on the New Jersey show saying, I don't take my teens to go see Ed Sheeran to see war scenes on the, you know, projector and to hear this lecture from this guy I don't even know. So yes, I'm with you. And then yes, the fact that he didn't get rid of him, that would have also been good. But I want to just add that it's also Robert Kraft's free speech to say, I don't want this speech at my stadium. It's my stadium that I don't want that here. So I don't see why it's okay for Ed Sheeran to cancel him and not say Robert Kraft.
7: Well, can you go ahead.
5: I would just say on Robert Kraft, I think if he had just done it at his own stadium, I think that would be a better argument. To me, it was getting other stadium owners together that made it more challenging. I'm curious what Buck would say to this too, Carol, and I want your take too. I think also my assumption is that most entertainers are actually not very good humans. And so by which I mean, like, I think Michael Jackson's music is unbelievable. I still listen to Michael Jackson's music. I think there's a lot of evidence that he's a bad guy. I think there are a lot of bad guys and gals that made really good music. And I would, the reason I'm using this is I defended Kanye, who I know has said all sorts of crazy stuff, because he's got some really awesome albums from like 15, 20 years ago.
6: He was a favorite in our household. Yes. It was really, really hard. We did end up cutting him off, but it was the toughest musical act to drop for us. Absolutely.
5: Yes.
6: And his sneakers were the best sneakers I've ever worn.
7: Speaking of cutting things off, some in the audience will be familiar with Miss Rachel, who has also now weighed in on this situation. Miss Rachel, she is not herself Jewish. She likes to point out she is married to a Jewish guy and is raising her children Jewish. She is a
6: I didn't even know that part. Wow.
7: Yeah. She is a YouTube for kids phenomenon. I have never seen views. Now, I don't follow
5: including
7: Mr.
5: your own son who is obsessed with
7: that's
5: her.
7: What I was going to get.
6: Gotta cut that off, Miss Rachel for speed.
7: Jimmy Speed is the cutest, most patriotic little redheaded American in the universe, and I love
5: him. You're confident he's already patriotic. You're sold. He's got good patriotism bona fides.
7: You look at that kid, you're like, that kid's going to be right wing. That kid loves America. But he also loves Miss Rachel to the point where if I try to get some other people say, try this, try that, Angel Studios, or try something from the Daily Wire. He gets angry and like bangs the remote on the table and wants Miss Rachel again. Miss Rachel has weighed in on this as well. What is it with people on the left making Gaza their thing? Like Miss Rachel is now all about supporting Macklemore in his comments about, you know, Gaza and Israel and everything else.
6: Right.
7: Why is the left so obsessed with this now?
6: It's the Omni cause, but Gaza has always been, you know, at the top of the Omni cause list. And look, she's done more than just support Macklemore. She has liked comments that were openly anti-Semitic. Later on, she'd be like, oh, I didn't notice what I was liking. I mean, okay. It is stuff like, it's not just, oh, I support the children of Gaza, which is what she keeps selling. That is not at all. She's gone much, much further than that. I didn't know she's raising her kids Jewish. That's a nightmare because my God, these kids are going to be confused.
7: this is what I mean. How can she be raising her kids Jewish? She's married to a Jewish guy. How could she be raising her kids Jewish and then be all about like how Jews are committing genocide in Gaza? Like, I just make it make sense.
6: Right. No, I definitely can't. But I will say, you know, it's funny that you say, oh, you know, Speed's the most patriotic. And I'm sure that that is true because you will find that the people who are passionately against Israel will also be passionately against America. Those two things go super hand in hand. I mean, Macklemore has tons of anti-American comments also. He just didn't happen to make the speech at that particular show, but he has a lot of crazy things. He said Bush did 9/11. I mean, he is a lunatic, and it often all goes hand in hand. And you could see it on the right also. The people who are getting into super anti-Israel, you know, commentary always end up becoming anti-America as well and saying that America is horrible and evil and, you know, really just following the left. Hassan Piker says this kind of stuff all the time. You see it. It is something that goes hand in hand. So be careful for speed, not just for being anti-Israel, but anti-America, too.
5: We've continued this debate on the show, Buck and I have, about whether Jewish voters, in particular in Michigan, are going to change their voting based on Abdul El-Sayed. If they don't, I think it's fair to say, Carol, like, this is, if you live in Michigan and you're Jewish, like, this is about, like, you've got a guy that is campaigning with people who clearly hate Jewish people and would be fine if Israel is wiped off the face of the earth. That is, like, indisputably true, right? So it's about as aggressive. This isn't like Chuck Schumer's going to protect us or Kamala Harris is married to a Jewish man. Abdul El-Sayed and his supporters, many of them hate Jewish people. What's going to happen with Jewish voters in Michigan? Will it move anybody?
6: I think it will. And I can't tell you who has less faith in liberal Jews than me, because that person doesn't exist. But I think in this particular situation, there are enough moderate Jews in Michigan that will move over and understand what they need to do. I still kind of think El-Sayed pulls it out, unfortunately. And I don't think it'll be enough of the Jewish vote to make a difference. I think Michigan is just a blue state generally, and they've, you know, gone for Trump a couple of times, but that's unusual for them. I hope to be wrong. I hope on election day we find out that he lost. But I do think that Michigan Jews are understanding what they need to do this time. And I think that they are going to have that self-preservation that I think liberal Jews, a lot of the time, they simply don't have that, because they've had this cushy American experience where they've never had to wonder, you know, who hates them or how bad it could get, because they got this freedom of opportunity and they've unfortunately used that to go super left.
7: Go check out the Carol Markowitz Show, everybody. It is fantastic and fabulous. And congrats on the Wall Street Journal editorial this week, Ms. Markowitz. Very fancy.
6: Thank you, guy.
7: Good to see you. Doctors told Alba that pregnancy was impossible for her, but then the impossible happened. She became pregnant. Now, we might see that as a miracle, but to Alba, it was confusing, a huge surprise. She thought pregnancy wasn't possible. Now, suddenly, she was faced with something she just thought was never going to be a part of her life, and she became overwhelmed. It felt like a crisis. 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Fear gave way to hope. Alba chose life. 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

0: Welcome back in here to Clay and Buck. Got a whole lot more coming up your way, including next hour, Kat Kamak will be with us talking. She's a representative, she's in the House, and she'll be with us talking about the AI situation. Mike in Illinois, you're a trucker. You want to talk diesel prices, Mike. You are on the air all across the country. What's going on?
1: Happy Friday, fellas. Well, a lot of truckers I know that are independent guys, that owner-operators, they're starting to park their trucks. And that's not going to be good because that's going to slow things down. Bigger companies, that they're not going to get hurt. But the smaller companies that move, you know, a good amount of freight are going to start slowing down because they're not going to have the capacity to move the freight.
2: That's
3: look. Thank you for the call. The diesel prices, I think, are more significant than the gas prices in general, Buck. And most people don't talk about diesel prices because most people see gas prices because you're filling up your car. But the cost embedded in diesel is directly connected to the cost of many.
0: And diesel's almost at an all-time high right now.
3: Yes.
0: That's not good. It's not good. I wish I could tell you guys it's not a big deal. It's not good, but it's not terrible. We'll be okay.
3: I do think that prices are embedded, meaning people have gotten somewhat used to them. We'll talk about it more next.
4: 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KOGO.
0: 3 years ago, terrorists murdered more than 1,200 innocent Israelis and took 250 hostages. Today, as we remember the souls lost on October 7th, Israel is still under threat from terrorists sworn to her destruction, and anti-Semitic hatred and violence continues to rise.
3: While these atrocities received your attention when they occurred and afterwards, there's an ongoing effort to support the vulnerable Jewish population in Israel.
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10: EO on AI. I'm John Fink in the KOGO News Center. Governor Newsom has signed a new executive order to speed up the process of making AI systems safer.
11: The order calls for more outside experts to check on the safety and security of AI, along with independent reviews. The executive order brings together top experts who will, within 2 months, suggest ways for California to make its AI safety laws even stronger, like creating safety plans and requiring emergency shutoff switches for advanced AI. Newsom says while President Trump and Congress are asleep at the wheel, California leads the nation in AI rules with laws on safety, privacy, and how AI affects people. I'm Dina Cody.
10: Close at home, a woman found guilty of a deadly drunk driving head-on crash in Bonsall has been sentenced to more than 11 years in prison.
12: 32-year-old Janelle Bautista was convicted last year of gross vehicular manslaughter while intoxicated and other charges in the 2024 crash that killed 53-year-old Ricardo Becerra and severely injured his wife, Maria, who was driving. The CHP said Bautista's Chevrolet Silverado veered into the oncoming traffic lane of Gopher Canyon Road shortly before midnight and smashed into the couple's Toyota Camry. Prosecutors say Bautista had a prior DUI conviction and a blood alcohol level of almost double the legal limit at the time of the crash. Mark Mayfield, KOGO News.
10: The knock on your door the next few days is not a scam if you're in the South Bay. The Centers for Disease Control is going door to door with San Diego County asking about the health impacts of the sewage stench from the border's sewage crisis.
13: Dr. Sayon Theololipavan, the county's public health officer, says the second survey is asking people about the impacts from the Mexican sewage, helping make the case for improvements here in San Diego.
14: They'll be asked things around their physical health, their behavioral and mental health experiences. How are they adjusting to the crisis? Are they avoiding certain places? Are they able to go outside? Are they experiencing sleep disturbances?
13: The survey is anonymous and be compared to the results of the first survey in 2024. As County Health and the CDC detail the impact of the Mexican sewage and help determine a response at the state and federal level. The survey runs through Saturday. I'm Jack Cronin.
10: And U.S. Senator Adam Schiff is questioning the safety of Flock cameras. This comes after reports that ICE is searching the company's automated license plate reader database without a warrant. In California, sharing that data with ICE is against the law. On Wall Street, the Dow is down 189 points. KOGO News Time, 11:02.
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10: GoGo's updated San Diego weather. Low clouds will clear to mostly sunny skies this afternoon with temperatures near seasonal averages. Beach highs will reach the upper 70s. Inland valleys near 80. Julian around 80. And Borrego Springs near 100. The marine layer returns tonight with lows in the upper 50s to low 60s. Saturday brings afternoon sunshine with highs at the 70s at the coast, mid-80s inland near 100 in the deserts. While Sunday starts out mostly cloudy before partial afternoon clearing with temperatures a few degrees cooler. But right now downtown, it's 74 degrees. I'm John Fink. 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
0: Third hour of Clay and Buck kicks off now. Last hour before we send you off for what I'm sure will be a fantastic weekend. So we have some things to cover here. Trump has been talking a bit, Clay, about where things stand with the price of gas and diesel. By the way, I just saw a clip of him up on Fox. He's talking about how he says the Russia-Ukraine war has a big part to play in diesel. And just as an aside, it's just such a shame in every sense that war grinds on. The casualties are in the hundreds of thousands. I think they're going to be approaching a million relatively soon. It has just been carnage and devastation on that eastern front. You don't hear about it much. And unfortunately, there has been no movement diplomatically or otherwise to bring it to a conclusion. But the president just brought up that's playing a role in the price of diesel. Meanwhile, J.D. Vance is out there on the stump as well, and he's talking about doing more for here in the heartland in America, doing more for the communities that feel like they're a bit pinched now financially. So the domestic focus is coming back. But you mentioned something that I would like to get into now. You mentioned earlier in the week, and it is a comparison. As we're looking at these different states, I think it's hard for people who live in no state income tax Texas, or low state income tax places. Like, I think Arizona is maybe 3 or 4%, which is relatively very low, to understand that if you live in Los Angeles or you live in New York City, you're paying 13-14% year in, year out of your income, of your total income to local and state government. And you have this comparison of, you know, this just goes to sort of cost of living stuff and how this, this I think affects perceptions of it in a lot of ways. Give us these professional athletes, which obviously we're talking about super high earners and all that, but this is a way to show what kind of numbers we're talking about. Give us the comparison here.
1: Okay, so my big thesis, Buck, would be that where you live in Florida, where I live in Tennessee, where a lot of people live in Texas, and that's not all the states that have zero state income tax, but it's probably the three biggest population states now. Washington State, which is one reason why Bezos went there, initially did not have major state income tax. Now they've added it on. This is from the Wall Street Journal. I'm old school. I'm reading from the newspaper. And they have an editorial headline earlier this week. An NFL tax calculator shows the big hits. And obviously NFL players have high salaries. But listen to this difference. My jaw dropped when I saw this. And they give you a couple of examples. Baltimore Raven quarterback Lamar Alexander used to be a Tennessee senator. Lamar Jackson, he makes about $51 million a year. That's a great dollar figure.
0: Wow.
1: Yeah.
0: That's insane. $51 million a year in salary?
1: Yes.
0: Sorry,
1: $51 million a year in salary. He lives in Maryland. Buck, he pays $5 million in state and local taxes there. If he lived in California, he would owe $6.8 million in state and local taxes. Okay? What if he lived here in Tennessee, where I live? He would owe only $257,920 in state and local taxes. So now he doesn't get to choose necessarily where he plays. He's drafted, everything else. He can become a free agent. That gets in the weeds a little bit. But just think about this. If he lived in California and played football, he would owe $6.8 million in state and local taxes. If he lives here in Tennessee where I am, he would owe $257,920. He would have $6.6 million. That's over, what, $500,000 a month extra in his pocket just by living in Tennessee compared to California. Here's another one, Buck. 49ers quarterback Brock Purdy, he is the starting quarterback for San Francisco's football team. He will owe $6.2 million in state and local income taxes. Dallas Cowboys quarterback Dak Prescott obviously lives in Texas. He's going to owe $365,000 in state and local taxes, meaning Brock Purdy is paying $6 million per year, basically more than Dak Prescott is, despite the fact that they make nearly identical salaries. My point on this, when I was reading it, I don't think that we are talking enough about incredibly high net worth individuals and the degree, Buck, that they are going to increasingly bail on these very expensive states. And it doesn't take very many Lamar Jacksons or Dak Prescotts or Brock Purdy's to be changing location for the overall tax base of many of these high tax states, New York, Illinois, California, among them, to collapse. And my question for you, you've moved from New York to Florida. Can you imagine paying $6 million for the privilege of living in California or New York compared to Florida, Texas, or Tennessee? I just can't imagine very many people are going to make this choice.
0: I actually think that that matters a lot less for the $50 million a year earner, because he's already at a point where anybody will tell you this, your lifestyle that, and look, I mean, I don't know how much clay you want to speak to this, but in a lifestyle, if you're worth $10 million net versus $50 million net, doesn't change all that much. The first million is in fact the hardest to make, and the first million feels like you've crossed some big threshold, but for a lot of people who have, let's say they're small business owners and maybe their income is, you know, $400,000 or $500,000, you know, they're doing well or whatever. The difference between living in Tennessee and living in California or something like that is enormous in terms of what it actually does to their ability to live the life they want, put money aside, pay their bills. I'll take it down even to somebody who, you know, I'm sure we have a lot of people, who are in that 150. You know, if you're a, now people are going to say that's impossible. If you're a like detective first grade in the NYPD with overtime, you can make like 130, 140. So, you know, you're getting into, so I'm saying $150,000. $150,000 is a great income. And I wasn't making $150,000 until, a handful of years ago, to be honest with you guys, you know, 6-7 years ago, for what I was doing. But the reality of a lot of states is that $150,000 is a great living, or $150,000 is just barely getting by, depending on taxes and cost of living. So if you make $150,000 in Tennessee, you end up with $113,000 after federal taxes. If you live in New York, or if you live in New York or California, Clay, you're at about $100,000. Now that maybe you're like, well, that's how big a deal is that? That $13,000 or $14,000 difference is the difference
1: between people. An extra $1,000 a month can make a big difference for a lot of people out there when it comes to their expenses. But I actually think the more money you make, the more frustrating it is to just give it away for the privilege of living in a state. And
0: well,
1: so
0: but if you make $50 million a year, do you care? I mean, this is what I'm trying to say. If you make $1 million a year, it hurts. If you make $50 million a year, because look at all these guys in Silicon Valley. They don't go because they have their options. Well, they make so much money and they're paying 20% on the options.
1: The way that those guys are set up is they're in a different stratosphere, and a lot of people don't understand this. Their money is all in stock, and they borrow against the value of the stock, which allows them to write off the cost. But if you're actually an employee and you are making money, I think that, and look, there are a lot of actors and actresses, entertainers, athletes. There's a lot of business guys still that are salaried in many ways. I think you're going to see, and I would love to see the data fully analyzed. We have some people out there who do really deep dives on this. I bet AI would help as the overall ability to analyze this grows. I would be stunned in a post-COVID world if we're not going to continue to see a lot of people moved, right? One of the things that was important, Buck, you've talked about this before. If you make a lot of money, a lot of people said, I'm not going to risk this. I have to be based in New York, or I have to be based in LA. And then COVID happened and they moved and they saw that their business still worked, that they were still able to run things just as well as if they were in New York or LA or Chicago or wherever it is. I think you're going to continue to see an acceleration in the highest earners just fed up with. It's one thing if you get great returns, $2. If you told me, hey, Clay, you're going to pay 10% and everything will be flawless where you live, maybe some people out there are going to say, hey, you know what? 10%, that's fine. My schools are perfect. It's safe. It's clean. It's flawless. I don't think a lot of people in New York, LA, and Chicago feel like they're getting their money's worth. And I think you're going to see these guys bail. And what it means, Buck, is states like California, Texas, and Florida are going to be getting more and more tax revenue in, which means they're going to be better. The overall quality of life is going to be better. And the people that actually pay for government in New York, California, and Illinois are going to continue to bail. Well, this is why they're chasing people so much already and talking about taxing people if you try to leave, because the budgets don't work. And the budgets are about to get more difficult. I just think this is a big story. The NFL players, to me, kind of illustrate how crazy this is.
0: Well, because of the big numbers, yes. But again, I think a lot of people will suggest that these NFL players, it doesn't really, an extra 10%, you know, they're paying their agents. It doesn't really affect their life, but it does show you how big the number differential is. But also, we're talking about gas prices, Clay. Gas price in California is really different than the price of gas in Texas.
1: Way higher.
0: You know, there's another thing that goes on here, which is that the states, and we had a caller, had a great call earlier this week about this. States have very different average price of gasoline because of policies and really taxes that they have on it. But the craziest thing of all, in some ways, about what are you paying, right? To go back to your analogy, who is the gentleman who's making $50 million a year? I'm still just, that's a
1: Lamar Jackson, Dak Lamar Prescott, Jackson. And Brock Purdy are all making $50 million a year to play quarterback now.
0: So Mr. Brock Purdy, fabulous Brock Purdy. He's making $50 million a year. If he's living in New York or if he's living in California, the extra $6 million, $7 million a year he's paying essentially just goes to the welfare state and the bureaucracy. It does not go to superior services that he and his family use. There was an article earlier this week in the Wall Street Journal about how it is just the assumption of the upper middle class, not rich people, upper middle class in the five boroughs of New York City, that their child is going to have to go to a parochial school, a Jewish religious school, a private school. They cannot put them in the public school system. If you look on the budget, the public school system is, I think it's number one for the New York City budget. I mean,
1: $40,000 a year in tax dollars per student in New York City.
0: And it's such a failure that people just assume that they cannot use that system if they have a means out of it. And it's essentially just very expensive government-run daycare for people who can't afford another way out or something. So you're paying a lot more money in these places for oftentimes lesser services and really just greater redistribution of wealth. And I think that cycle is just likely to continue where people who have the mobility, people will say, well, what about, like, half my family still in New York? It's because part of my family won't leave the rest of my family. And, I think it's family and jobs that keeps most people in place when they're unhappy about the financial situation of the state they're in.
1: Yeah, I get a lot of people not being able to leave, but the people who are super mobile, I think, are going to become even less likely to call these places home. Just put a pin in this, and I think it's going to explode, because it is kind of crazy that you might have to give 15% of your income for the privilege of living in New York, LA, or Chicago. And if you don't think, to Buck's point, the city's being run that well, that starts to get really frustrating. No matter how much money you make, when you see somebody taking millions of your dollars, it actually, you just say, I'm not doing this anymore. I'm moving. Think about what you could do for $6 million. $6 million extra dollars a year? I mean, that is a staggering amount of wealth to just give away to a poorly run city and state government.
0: Well, it's taken. It's not given. It's taken, right? It's not an option.
1: Well, yeah, but it's giving in the sense that you're choosing to stay there and give it to them. And I just think a lot of people are not going to do it. Look, Hard Rock, based in Florida. Awesome company. HardRock.bet/Clay. Buck, 2-0 last night. I told you that Josh Allen and the Bills were going to beat the Lions. Sorry, Lions fans. By more than 5.5, I was right. I told you that the over was going to hit because neither one of these teams had a defense at all, and it did with ease. And as a result, we went 2-0 last night. Great start. I've got a winner for you this weekend. And a lot of you are listening in Indiana. Okay, my winner for you this weekend in college football, I am taking Indiana to blow out Western Kentucky. And for the over to hit, these are two winners for you in college football. You will be able to see this on the Hard Rock app. If you go to hardrock.bet/clay, you will see my bright smiling face right there, and you will be able to play along with us. And right now, when you bet $5, you get $100 in bonus bets automatically. 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
2: Hearing from the husband, I'm John Fink in the KOGO News Center. The world will hear from Patrick Clancy this weekend for the first time since taking the stand in his ex-wife's murder trial. In a promo for an interview with 60 Minutes, Clancy said he talks to his three children that Lindsay Clancy was charged with murder for killing in 2023. When asked what he says to them, Clancy said, "Help me," and added he does it all the time. Closer to home, ICE agents detained two Americans near a City Heights grocery store. The agents said both women were, quote, agitators attempting to impede operations. They were released a few hours later and were not charged. And live fire training with high explosive munitions continues at Camp Pendleton. Base officials say it started on the 12th and will run through the 20th. Residents within 30 miles of the base may see and hear loud booms and rumbles any time of the day or night. Troops are practicing various weapon systems, including infantry rifles and heavy machine guns. Also, you may hear some mortar fire. On Wall Street, the Dow is down 111 points. KOGO News Time, 11:31.
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4: Minor slowing South 5 on Oceanside. The North 5 off-ramp to Vista Way in Oceanside closed until noon. South 163 slow Washington into downtown. Sponsored by Cal Fire. 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I'm Mark Zegan, KOGO Traffic.
2: KOGO's updated San Diego weather. Low clouds will clear to mostly sunny skies this afternoon with temperatures near seasonal averages. Checking downtown right now, it's starting to some sun's poking through there. Beach highs reach the upper 70s today. Inland valleys near 80. Julian around 80. Borrego Springs near 100. The marine layer returns tonight with lows in the upper 50s to low 60s. Saturday brings afternoon sunshine with highs in the 70s at the coast, mid-80s inland, and near 100 in the deserts. And right now downtown, it is 75 degrees. I'm John Fink. 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
4: That's, I think, first time on the show. We've been talking a lot about AI, and Clay and I are not in. We think that there's fear mongering going on, just to come out right away. We think that people are doing the AI is going to kill all of us at Skynet thing. And while I don't pretend to be good at tech, I'm like the furthest thing from a MacGyver or a computer programmer. I do know when people are lying to me and something is up. Why are you taking this position, or walk us through this position, that it makes no sense and China wants us to be scared of AI?
5: Yeah, no, great to be with you guys. And I mean, come on, let's be real. You have met some of my colleagues, and artificial intelligence is the least type of intelligence that I'm worried about when it comes to Capitol Hill. Some would say we're not sending our best, and this week proved that. Serving on Energy and Commerce, I saw repeatedly in a markup, honestly, for hours, they were reading off what sounded like a Hollywood script. They literally took a piece out of The Terminator and made it seem like, oh my gosh, this guy is falling. We're not going to control anything anymore. This is the end of humanity as we know it. It was incredible fear-mongering, but it was a little too close to Hollywood, which I have to remind some of my colleagues. They didn't just give us Terminator, they gave us Sharknado. So not everything is real, right? And it's really rich coming from people who don't understand artificial intelligence. I mean, the same people who are slamming it are also quietly asking me to help them download apps on their phone and reset, you know, their computer password. I mean, it's just a huge delta when it comes to the working knowledge of what AI is and isn't. And then they conflate in things like data centers, you know, and the surveillance state, as they like to call it. So we have a lot of education to do on Capitol Hill.
6: I think what you said is really important, which is it's one thing to have regulation. It's another thing to have regulation from a lot of people that have no earthly idea what AI is. And the analogy I've made is back in the day when the internet started to take off, one of the smartest things largely that Congress did and that politicians did was kind of take a step back and say, let's let this technology evolve. And then we can make choices as we understand what it's actually going to represent, so you don't basically destroy the industry before it starts. I saw where Elon Musk just said he thinks AI alone could double the growth rate next year of the overall American economy. It's a pretty big deal. Do you think Congress is going to be smart? Usually betting on Congress not to do anything is a pretty good bet, right? There's a lot of time where there's a lot of talking and no actual action. Or do you think Congress, because of the political pressure, is going to be forced in some way to jump in and maybe make the situation worse than if they did nothing?
5: So a couple of things there. Yeah, there's a lot of fear, certainly, and people in Washington. And again, I say this with a bit of a bless your heart mentality to some of my colleagues. You know, I remember last year, one of them actually asked me, is AI artificial intelligence or is it artificial insemination? And they were having trouble really understanding the basics.
6: It's a very big difference, difference, by the way.
4: Yep.
6: Yeah.
5: Yeah. That was a fun conversation, as you can imagine. But I mean, the swamp creatures are candidly, there's a bunch of chicken crap politicians in Washington, and they get about, you know, 50 calls into their offices, and they feel compelled to do something. And we all know that a knee-jerk reaction is the worst thing that you could do, particularly as we're talking about technology that's going to drive the next century. And so, of course, I agree with Elon that this could absolutely double our economic input or output. And so there has to be some thought put into this, but it starts with basic understanding. And, you know, I know that particularly for the left, they have never seen an industry that they didn't want to regulate the hell out of and into oblivion, which I think is why it's so important we do things like the RAINS Act, which would be the largest regulatory reform effort in American history. But also just taking incremental steps. I think it's fine to chalk the field, level the playing field. That's what our free market system is all about. But when you interject this populist idea of we have to do something right now because it's what's trending on X, that's bad policy. And we need continuity. No one's going to make $500 billion of capital investment into any industry if they think that that playing field, that regulatory regime is going to either destroy the industry or change every administration. So we've got to have some thought put into this. And it's just going to require people being willing to go and talk to people and have those difficult conversations and then get educated on it.
4: Representative Kamak, let me ask you about data centers, because, you know, things might be getting a little too chummy online for you these days with everyone thinking you're great. And now you weigh on data centers and people are going to flip out at you. So just get ready for that in either direction. As you know, you can't make everybody happy with the data centers thing. But we've been dealing with this, by the way, because I keep saying the data centers are coming. The data centers should be regulated, or rather there should be regulations, state, local regulations, right, about them. In Florida, Governor DeSantis signed Senate bill. Obviously you're a Florida representative. Signed Bill 484, which went into effect just this past July. So there's utility rate payer protections. Data centers are okay, but they have to not cause everyone to have higher electricity bills, use reclaimed water, foreign ownership restriction, and then local restrictions are okay too about zoning. Obviously, you know, you don't want like a data center to necessarily be across from a church or a school or whatever. To me, this feels like it solves the issue. Why are people, where are you on this? Are you upset about the spread of the data centers generally? Do you want regulations on them? How should we deal with this problem? Because it gets a ton of debate online these days.
5: Yeah, a couple things on this. I agree wholeheartedly with Governor DeSantis. And I think what he did in leading the state legislature on this issue to make sure that people's rates don't get jacked up, that the water has to be recirculated and that technology exists today. We've seen reclaimed water, of course, become the thing that has to be used rather than a fresh pull from the aquifer. That's all very common sense. And as someone who is a constitutional conservative, small government advocate, I really believe in local control. And if a community says we don't want these here, then dang it, they should zone it as such, and they should have the right to do that. And of course, in Washington this week, we passed the Ratepayer Protection Act, which says that any permitted project has to account for their own energy. They have to absorb that cost. They cannot pass that into the community in which they're setting up shop. But if a community says no data centers, then they absolutely have the right to say no data centers. You also have communities that say, hey, come on in, and they should be able to do that. It's completely about local control for me. But the thing that's a little concerning is two things. One, most of the information online right now that we see in the ecosystem around data centers, it is actually Chinese. It's Chinese propaganda. I've talked to so many experts in this space, and they are signatures of the CCP in the work product that they put out. And so while everyone is upset about China buying farmland, they seem to be okay with being influenced by our number one adversary. And so I caution people, hey, what are you sharing? Are you actually out there sharing information that was created by the CCP? Because of course, we know we're in the middle of a very heated cognitive war between the United States and the CCP. And this is a very effective way that they have undermined a lot of industries for the United States. So a lot of people aren't aware that this is actually our adversaries pushing this information out there. And the second thing is people are really, they don't understand that data centers are the cloud. They think all of a sudden that AI data centers are just powering AI. It's Netflix. It's all the streaming. It's your email. It is everything that is in the cloud. And we've known this for, well, decades, to be honest, but I think that has been slow to catch on. So I would say there has to be an effort to really understand the cognitive warfare. Right now, they're running simulations of digital twins on members of Congress and their districts, and they're doing a really good job of it and really turning Americans into foot soldiers for the CCP cause, which I think is insane. But nobody wants to talk about it because, again, they're scared that they're only going to get in a soundbite and, you know, elections are on the line. But I think it's honest, and I think it's really important that we tell the truth about what is and what isn't at stake here. And this is much bigger than just a data center. This is our national security at risk here.
6: Kat, you're in state of Florida, which has turned very red. Governor DeSantis and the legislature put in place a new map with the possibility of potentially four more Republican seats being added. There's also a Senate race that is taking place and the governor's race as well. What are you seeing on the ground in Florida, not only in your own district, but across the state? And how optimistic or pessimistic are you as we sit about 6 weeks from Election Day?
5: Yeah, I don't particularly care to BS people, and I'm not going to come out and say that things are hunky-dory. I don't think that they are. I think that Republicans have not done near enough to advance the America First agenda, and I'm the first one to say that. I think there have been good things that have happened, you know, a $50 billion investment in rural health care, you know, locking in low taxes for Americans. I think there's been an incredible amount of work done, but not enough to really undo the damage that we've seen over the last couple of decades of big growth in government. And so when I talk to folks back home, when I catch them at a Gator game, you know, they're saying, what in the world are we doing with $6, you know, a gallon for diesel? What are we doing about these gas prices? And if you're under the age of, you know, 45, you know, you're worried about housing and you see the Fed just jacking the rate up a little bit. That's a problem. And I think anyone who runs away from that is being disingenuous and a bit of a BSer. And if I know one thing about the American people, and particularly Floridians, is that we don't like the BSers. Just, you know, say it straight. And so we have to do a much better job, I think, broadly, not just in Florida, but around the country, of saying, yes, there was stuff that was good that was done in Washington. The Senate has completely screwed the pooch, candidly. But we need to make sure that we're lining up to do more. Because people look at their grocery bills, they're looking at their prescription drug prices, they're looking at things and they're saying, man, I don't know. And I think you're going to see some people stay home as a result. While I think there's a lot of anger on the left, because those people on the left would much rather see our country fail than the president succeed. And so it's really coming down to an America first versus an America last agenda in Florida. And I'm nervous, but we're also workhorses. So we're going to get out there and make sure we get everyone out to vote in November because our country's at stake.
4: I'll be out there voting for Florida folks, or the folks that are running in my district. So that'll be coming up in a bit here. Representative Kamak, thank you for what you do. My wife says anybody who is a Gator or represents the Gators in any capacity has to be a good person. So there we are. Thanks for being here.
5: I love it. Well, of course. I mean, we're playing Auburn, and we're going to dominate because that's what the Gators do. So come up and spend a day in the swamp with us. We'll take you to a game.
4: That sounds great. As long as our Auburn fans don't come after us with pitchforks and torches now. Thank you so much.
6: It's going to be a good game in Auburn this weekend.
4: Thank you.
6: I think so.
4: Thanks so much. You know, we were just talking about data centers, everybody, and technology and what's going on. Things are changing so fast. And you may not know this, but there's a lot of information available about you online right now, way more than you want. These data brokers, they gather it. They get it from all these different sites and all these things, and it just grows over time. And it's a treasure trove for two problems in your life. One, people just annoying you because they can call you. They know what you like to buy. They know where you live. They, you know, all this stuff. Even worse than the annoying calls, though, the scammers. Because they'll use your information to try to pretend that, you know, they're the IRS or, you know, there's some money that you owe and it's going to destroy your credit. All these scams, they target you based on that information that they find about you online. 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
6: Welcome back in, Clay and Buck. Final segment of the week. Encourage you guys to go sign up for the podcast. You can also, great network, you can also check us out on YouTube. Earlier this week, I did a fun discussion, sit down with a former University of Tennessee and Auburn, since we were talking about Auburn playing Florida. I know Bruce Pearl's going to be there. A former basketball coach who has a lot of different interesting opinions that align with many on this program. Thought about running as a senator from Alabama. Bruce Pearl did. And here is a little cut. This is going to be in the podcast network. If you're interested in just hearing from someone with a sports background who has also moved into the world of politics a bit, here is me and Bruce Pearl, a clip of what that sounds like that will be in the podcast network this weekend.
17: I got asked a question by a faculty athletic representative during the interview. She said, "Coach, take me back to your locker room.
6: Yep.
17: I want to hear you tell your players that you're leaving Southern Indiana, thanking them for everything, and you're coming into Middle Tennessee. I want to hear what that sounds like." I started the answer and I got all choked up. I couldn't leave. And I left it and I told my wife, I said, "I'm not taking the job." She's like, "Have you lost your mind?"
6: So a discussion about how do you make choices about jobs, sports, why they matter, all those things, that'll be in the podcast network. So if you're going to be on the road, if you're running around, we have so much amazing stuff in that podcast network, Buck. That is really pretty extraordinary, the amount of shows that you can check out.
4: Are my wife's Florida Gators going to be very good this year?
6: I don't think
4: football?
6: So.
4: Oh, that's sad.
6: They've got a new coach. I mean, they're better, I think, than they have been the past couple of years. But I do not think this is going to be a big year for them. But they are 2.5-point favorites, hardrock.bet/Clay, on the road against Auburn. And we will see. This will be a good test for exactly how much better they might be.
4: Will the Miami Hurricanes have a bunch of 35-year-olds on the roster again this year, or is that just a one-time thing?
6: Miami is going to be very good. I don't remember them having a ton of 35-year-olds, but I
4: how old was
6: think
4: the quarterback?
6: Hurricanes are going to be good. The quarterback was maybe like 25 or 26.
4: That might as well be 35, buddy. Okay, that's
6: I mean, he's definitely not 20 years old. And not 18 years old like the University of Tennessee's quarterback will be. And I saw my camera just go crazy here. So if you were watching on social on the YouTube, you might have whiplash right now. So hopefully they managed to just switch to you, because the camera just it looks like it's possessed. It was spinning around.
4: So you're watching football all weekend. I'm finishing Young Washington. That's basically where we're heading, I think.
6: You're watching Young Washington. Yep. I will be watching football all day Saturday, all day Sunday, and today. Homecoming game for the middle Travis son. So we're going to be at a high school football game tonight.
4: Well, that very like American. A lot of fun. A little Friday Night Lights action courtesy of the Travis family.
6: For sure. Can't wait. See y'all on Fox News, by the way, in 2 minutes.
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27: A threat and an arrest. I'm Cliff Albert in the Kogo News Center. A 37-year-old man in San Diego arrested for making a threat against Valhalla High School in the El Cajon area. Ray Talia, according to the sheriff's deputies, arrested in the city of San Diego, had a gun violence restraining order filed against him. He's also accused of making threats against a Chase Bank in San Diego and a private home in El Cajon. Last night, sheriff detectives say deputies from the San Diego Sheriff's Bomb Arson Unit served a search warrant at a home on Landis Street in the city of San Diego. And during the search warrant, detectives arrested Talia for 2 counts of making criminal threats. Detectives obtained a gun violence restraining order prohibiting Talia from possessing firearms, and he was booked into the San Diego Central Jail. There is currently no threat at all to the school or any other institution in the community. Again, Ray Talia is the man's name, 37 years old. He has been arrested. Governor Newsom today signing a new executive order to speed up the process of making AI systems safer. The order calls for more outside experts to check on the safety and security of AI, along with independent reviews.
28: Creating a framework for truly independent safety checks, independent verification organizations, as well as moving the timeline up for oversight of AI auditors up by a full year.
27: Newsom's executive order brings together top experts who will, within 2 months, suggest ways for California to make its AI safety laws even stronger, like creating safety plans and requiring emergency shutoff switches for advanced AI. The price of gas in San Diego County still on the rise, as it has been for 3 or 4 weeks now. Over 47 cents now in the past month it has gone up, according to AAA numbers out today. Today, we're paying an average of $6.19 a gallon. That's an average. That's highs you're seeing around the county of nearly $7 at some gas stations. Gas Buddy says this is the highest level since May. but it remains below the all-time record, which was $6.37 in October of 2022. The price of gas on the subject of President Trump's latest comments, he says that the higher fuel prices are a small price to pay for the U.S. military operation being carried out against Iran.
0: You have a little higher, you have a higher gas. It's a very inexpensive price to pay for what we've done. Remember that it's a little more. It's even if it was, frankly, even if it was a lot more.
27: The president arguing that the military campaign in Iran is vital to national security during a campaign rally in Gastonia, North Carolina, last night. Also in the news at this hour, we first told you about it on San Diego's Morning News as new details are emerging in the deaths of those three family members, a mother, a father, and their daughter in San Carlos this week.
1: The parents of 54-year-old Amy Voigt say they urged her to seek help for her husband, David Voigt, after his PTSD symptoms appeared to be getting worse. They tell Fox 5 Amy took David to a VA clinic on September 15th, her birthday, and asked about treatment for anxiety, depression, and frustration.
2: Amy says, can you do anything to him to help him calm down? He's frustrated, anxiety, depression. And they said, well, we're busy right now. The counselor's busy. And why not?
5: Make an appointment.
2: You can make an appointment.
1: The next day, Amy, David, and their 13-year-old daughter, Maya Voigt, were found shot to death inside their San Carlos home. David Voigt was a retired Navy warrant officer who served for about 30 years, including deployments to Iraq and Afghanistan, according to family members. I'm John Fink.
27: The sole holdout juror in the Lindsey Clancy triple murder trial in Massachusetts says he did not have any doubts that she deliberately killed her children. Monica Nelson has details.
7: Michael Desrenville says he never doubted that Clancy intentionally killed her three children and believed prosecutors proved she planned the killings. He says fellow jurors misunderstood his efforts to discuss different theories during deliberations, making it seem like he questioned the evidence. Clancy admitted to killing her kids in 2023, but pleaded not guilty by reason of insanity. A mistrial was declared earlier this month. She returns to court September 29th when prosecutors are expected to address whether they will seek a retrial. I'm Monica Nelson.
27: And if you're planning to travel during the holidays later this year, you might want to do it now because the deals are running out.
10: AAA says overall holiday airfares are already tracking higher due to rising fuel costs. The International Air Transport Association says in the past 2 weeks, the average cost for a barrel of jet fuel has gone up more than 10%. That can push plane tickets 2 to 3% higher. Air carriers are already reporting more expensive tickets for Thanksgiving and Christmas weeks. Travel experts say be flexible and book now. Mark Mayfield, Cogo News.
27: On Wall Street, prices are mixed at the hour with an hour to go until trading ends for the week. The Dow right now is down about 57 points, the NASDAQ up 53, and the S&P 500 up about 5. Cogo News time coming up on 12:06.
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27: Here's updated San Diego weather for the weekend. It's going to be really nice. Mostly sunny afternoons with night, morning clouds, some patchy fog in some areas. Highs this weekend from the mid-70s at the coast to the low to mid-80s in the inland areas. Overnight lows in the mid-50s to low 60s. If you're heading out to the desert, they're going to have highs out there around 100 degrees. Right now downtown along the Embarcadero, sunshine with a mix of clouds. Temperatures 76 degrees. Next update coming up at 12:30. 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
3: himself. 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
1: All right, thank you, Scott Shannon. Thanks to all of you for being with us. Write down our toll-free telephone number if you want to be a part of the program. It is 800-941-SEAN if you want to be a part of the program. Before I get started into what I'm going to be talking about, I want to talk a little bit about what we discussed yesterday. We had Steve Moore on TV last night. Because there's so much good news on the economy, and I know you're not going to hear it anywhere else. And I'm hearing that things in Iran are going a little bit better than anybody else in the legacy media mob is telling you. We'll know more in a week or two. Just remember I just said that to you, okay? Because we're kind of usually ahead of the curve on things like this. And it's frustrating to me when we get good news on the economy, the legacy media mob, which is nothing but an extension of the press offices of every DSA candidate, radical Democratic candidate out there, will never, ever give you good news. And by the way, Steve Moore rightly pointed out this is news that they normally would report because it comes from the U.S. Census Bureau. And how many of you have heard anywhere else that America's poverty rate is now at an all-time low? You know, how many of you have heard that minorities in America now under President Trump's policies have seen the biggest drop in poverty, including Native Americans, African Americans, Hispanic Americans? Have you heard that anywhere else? How many of you have heard that household income for African Americans saw the single largest gain relative to any other group? You hear that anywhere? Linda, you hear it anywhere else but this show? I don't think so.
2: Definitely
1: maybe some
2: not.
1: Other talk shows but that are conservative. Maybe the great one. I don't know. How many of you have heard, in fact, another record, U.S. household income, now adjusted for inflation, is now higher than at any point since 1967. How many of you have heard that? How many of you recall that before COVID in Donald Trump's first term, if you remember, the economy was booming, record low unemployment for the following demographics: African Americans, Hispanic Americans, Asian Americans, women in the workplace, African American youth unemployment. How many of you even remember that or even heard about that, unless you've been a regular listener to this program? How many of you now know that the Atlanta Fed, now they were predicting 4.4% GDP growth in the third quarter. They're usually considered accurate. Now they have raised their prediction to 5.1%. Let me put that in perspective for you. That would be double the average growth under Joe Biden. And this, you know, recession affordability crisis has been nothing but a big lie. Democrats have been predicting from the day that Donald Trump went in there, inheriting the crappy economy under Joe Biden. America is coming back. America's booming. Now, you might say, well, the Iranian situation, but you're right to be concerned about it. And yes, it is has gotten on longer than anybody would like or anyone predicted. However, it will come to a resolution one way or the other. It is not going to be a forever war. And as per the Trump doctrine, you've not seen boots on the ground, have you? You're not going to. The stock market has been breaking records. People's 401ks, their retirement plans, have completely recovered from the massive losses that took place under Joe Biden. Just this week, unemployment claims, quote, fell again unexpectedly. It's always unexpectedly when it's Donald Trump. So as this campaign unfolds in the next 46 days, and you're going to hear the doom and gloom and negativity from the far left, and they're going to try what they always try every 2 and 4 years to scare you. And the legacy media mob will echo their lies and their propaganda and their misinformation and their distortion. Just know when you hear it, if you've heard it here, that they are lying. We're not lying to you. We're telling you the truth. Now, back to our discussion over the entire week, that doesn't mean Republicans are perfect. It does not. But they're not DSA. They're not supporting shredding the Constitution. At the end of the day, all of you listening to me right now will make your own decision. I can't do that for you. I just hope you choose wisely. And if you're not supporting abolishing the U.S. Senate, if you're not supporting the idea of not electing a president in the future, that Democrats will elect them, and packing the courts and offering amnesty for illegals and abolishing our borders and abolishing ICE and ending all deportation and defunding the Department of War and eliminating cash bail and abolishing every prison and every police department. And then, of course, the public ownership of most corporations, and you're not supporting, you know, the wealth tax to fund a new Green Deal, which we'll get to in a moment. We have an estimate now how much that insanity will cost. It will blow your mind. I'll get to that. If your candidate on a basic level, I mean, this is basic, doesn't mean they're courageous. It just means they are not supporting the destruction of America as we know it and the shredding of our Constitution. That has to be a top priority, because we have not lived in times like this before, where the stated policy of a party that controls the party is what I just told you. That's never happened before. And that should be chilling and scary and frightening to everybody listening to this program. We have new news on the radicalized left, front page of the New York Post, the cover of the New York Post today, with friends like these. Friends like these. Well, but you know what? Before I get to that, I had on TV last night a woman. Her name is Elizabeth Carter. We had her and her husband on. She, though, is the Democrat. He's a Republican. And Dennis is his name. And they lost their son, William, and their daughter-in-law, Jennifer. Elizabeth is a lifelong Democrat. Elizabeth is only 50 years old. This young couple were only married 16 days. They were killed by a Biden-Harris Mayorkas illegal that got their legal, quote, rig license, their, you know, CDL license, as it's referred to, in Gavin Newsom's communist California. Nobody's asked Gavin, of course. Well, if you can find him, he's never there anyway. He's the absentee governor. But because of Biden, Harris, Mayorkas and their policies that I said is the most preventable national security disaster in history, another person has been killed. Just like Democrats wouldn't stand for the families of Lake and Riley and Rachel Morin and little 12-year-old Jocelyn Nungary. You know, here's a lifelong Democrat, and she said she is ashamed of her party. Because remember, her son was 16 days married. She's 50 years old, told me she was dreaming of having her grandchildren. She went from the happiest moment in her life, she said last night. I don't like to do these interviews, but they're necessary, unfortunately. Because I've spoken to the family of Lake and Riley. I've interviewed the mother of Rachel Morin. I've interviewed the mother of little Jocelyn Nungary and many others, angel families, angel moms, they're referred to. Listen to this lifelong Democrat who lost her son 6 days after he married the love of his life.
2: 16 days after they were married, Billy, Jenny, and her cat, Bert, were killed. They lost the Russian roulette game our government is forcing them to play. We allowed 10 million people in under Biden. How is there a different suggestion as to how to process them other than the same way they came into the country, en masse, leaving? I have to say, as a lifelong Democrat, I am ashamed of what my party is doing.
3: Well, they don't care.
4: Gentlemen's time.
1: Ask yourself this question, listening to that. And again, these are the hardest interviews. I love my job. I find this the most difficult part of my job, having to interview parents that have lost their children. I have children. I try to put myself in their position. You can't fully do that. But it, you know, in almost every case, my experience has been that these parents never recover. They're never the same. I think most of you that are listening that are parents would relate to that part of it. It is heart-wrenching. Heart-wrenching. Linda, how many people have we interviewed over the years? How many angel moms and dads have we interviewed over the years? A ton.
3: Way too many.
1: They have blood on their hands. I've been saying that for years. It's despicable. You think anyone's going to take the time in the legacy media mob and ask Joe, what do you say to Elizabeth Carter? What words would you like to offer her? Because you said you did everything you could possibly do. I have the clip of it. Joe Biden, I did everything I could do to secure the border. And then the big lie they kept telling, the border's closed, border's secure. I won't play it again. I've played it a million times. But listen to Biden. I did everything I could do to secure the border. Donald Trump gets in there. We've had 16 straight months of not one immigrant being illegal released into this country. Not one. He didn't do everything he could. He's lying when he says this. Listen.
4: With executive authority, was there more you could do? Absence.
5: I've done all I can do. Give me the power. I've asked for the very day I got in office. Give me the border patrol. Give me the people. Give me the people, the judges. Give me the people who can stop this and make it worse for us.
1: Yeah, okay. Well, he had the authority, as proven by Donald Trump, because he didn't need legislation. He needed a commitment. Every day he went out, Harris went out, Mayorkas went, borders closed, borders secure, borders closed, borders secure. Every night I'd show you on TV the images of illegals crossing into our country. Unvetted, over 200 countries, known terrorists, murderers, rapists, child molesters, other violent criminals, cartel members, gang members. Now Tom Homan's trying to clean up this mess. Trump is trying to clean up this mess. They're doing it. They've been very effective at it. But it's also like finding a needle in a haystack. And then they get, what, doxxed for it and threatened for it and called Nazi and Gestapo for it. That's on the ballot in 46 days. And you're going to tell me that, maybe there's not one Republican supporting that DSA agenda I laid out for you. You're going to tell me that on this issue alone, keeping the border secure, Democrats want open borders amnesty. DSA controls that party. This is on the ballot in 46 days. I didn't have the heart to ask Elizabeth Carter last night if it's changed her political views. I didn't want to make it political. She lost her son, who was married 16 days, to her daughter-in-law. I didn't want to go there. If you want to fault me for that, fault me for that. I plead guilty. I actually just wanted to cry. Cry for this family. Like, I want to cry for the family of Lake and Riley, Rachel Morin, mother of five, 12-year-old Jocelyn Nungary, brutally raped and dumped in the Rio Grande. How do you think her mother Alexis's life is going now? I think she's doing great. Think she wakes up every morning. What do you think she thinks of first thing when she opens her eyes? I think I have a pretty good idea what she's thinking about. How do you live with that? I don't know. That might be my breaking point in life. I think I'm tough. I don't know. I'm not that tough. That's hard. That's what's at stake in 46 days. That one issue alone, Donald Trump keeping the border secure. One issue alone, to me, is worth all of you committing in your mind, heart, and soul that you are going to go out and do your part and vote in this midterm election. 800-941-SHAWN, if you want to be a part of the program. I say this, we will get the government we deserve. Please rise to the occasion, right? This moment is calling for Americans that love our country and Constitution to stand together against this insanity. I've been telling you for a long time, Pure Talk, my cell phone provider, a veteran-owned company, is by far the best wireless company out there. 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
2: Cracking down downtown. I'm Cliff Albert in the KOGO News Center. Santa Clara Police announcing today they're expanding their crackdown on crime in the downtown area. The zero tolerance policy now will include the downtown Central Library in the East Village, where there has been increased violence this summer, including a murder. Also at this hour, a 37-year-old man has been arrested for making a threat against Valhalla High School in Rancho San Diego this week. Ray Talia is his name, arrested in the city of San Diego and had a gun violence restraining order filed against him. He's also accused of making threats against the Chase Bank in San Diego and a private home in El Cajon. And President Trump just a short time ago announcing that he is banning CNN, MS Now, and Politico from the White House over what he called their constant reporting of fake news. KOGO News Time, 12:31.
3: Through accident, East 8 at the 163 right shoulder. Freeway moving up to speed. Escondido West 78 before Woodland Parkway. This accident, right shoulder, you're slowing back to the 15. 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I'm Mark Zegan, KOGO Traffic.
2: KOGO's updated in San Diego weather. Going to be a really nice weekend. Mostly sunny afternoons with night morning clouds and some patchy fog in some spots. Highs this weekend, mid-70s at the coast to the low to mid-80s inland with comfortable sleeping weather. Overnight lows, mid-50s to low 60s. Right now downtown, 76 along the Embarcadero. Next update coming up at 1 o'clock. 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

0: 25 years. Same chair, same microphone, same passion. And we're all still listening.
1: Sean Hannity says what we're all thinking.
0: Here's to 25 years on the radio. Happy anniversary, Sean.
2: All right, 25 till the top of the hour. Thank you, Scott Shannon. Yes, 25 years in syndication, but really thank you to all of you. I actually want to talk about this later. I'll get to that when I can. And really, really express my deep appreciation, gratitude. It's been humbling. 25 years in syndication, 30 years finished in October on the Fox News Channel. Never thought it would happen, but we'll get to that. Batavia, Illinois. Okay, imagine you're there. It's 2:40 a.m. in the morning. Woman sees a flashlight, a shadow, outside her window. Police say the man in her backyard was a registered sex offender. Military court convicted this guy in 2024. He'd taken a sailor's key card and let himself into her bedroom, watched her sleep. How creepy is that? He never met the woman in Batavia. He saw her on social media. And guess what? He was able to research her. He was able to find her home address and pay for it. Researched. Let me translate that. There's a people search site that will sell a report on every one of you listening to me for about $2. They see online. They see a picture. I don't know. They think you're attractive. They find something appealing about you. For $2, that report that they pay will give them your home address, your phone number, your relatives' numbers, everywhere you've lived. Okay, how do you clean this information, your personal information, out so these data brokers are not making money and selling it to God knows, they don't even know who they're selling it to? 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You know, I want to go to one other thing. First, I want to go back to this issue of AI. I'm not going to spend a lot of time on this. If you go back to March of this year, Bernie Sanders, AOC, they proposed legislation to impose this moratorium on AI development. Didn't get a lot of attention at the time. Sanders saying that the new technology could, quote, threaten even our survival on the planet. Really? Artificial intelligence, Bernie says, Grandpa Bernie, will impact our economy, our democracy, our private rights, our emotional well-being, our environment, and even our very survival as human beings on this planet. AOC then followed. Remember, I told you, I figured it out, that this Fight the Oligarchy tour on their private jet was really about Bernie, too old to run for president again, handing off the mantle of crazy communist to AOC. AOC followed Sanders to the podium. Just minutes into her remarks, she quoted OpenAI CEO Sam Altman as saying, quote, AI will probably lead to the end of the world. Well, then why is he involved in this business? He feels that strongly about it. Doesn't have to make money on it, does he? Does anybody remember the wild-eyed predictions that these two Democratic lunatics, this DSA movement, were making about global warming only a decade ago? Because I have the information right here. And Uncle Bernie, Grandpa Bernie, back when he was running for president in 2016 at one of the Democratic primary debates, once said the following. He said, quote, "The scientists are telling us that if we don't act incredibly boldly within the next 6 or 7 years," again, this is 2016, that would be, well, let's see, what year is it? That'd be 10 years ago. "Within the next 6 to 7 years, there will be irreparable damage done, not just to Nevada, not just to Vermont or Massachusetts, but to the entire world. We're fighting for the future of this planet and the new Green Deal." So according to Bernie Sanders in 2016, we only had 6 or 7 years before irreparable damage was done to the entire world. Go back, Al Gore, Earth for the Unbalanced. You know, the snow caps on Mount Kilimanjaro will melt. New York is going to be underwater, New York City. No, none of that happened. So all of that was supposed to happen in 6 or 7 years, according to Grandpa. AOC said about global warming in 2019. Millennials and Gen Z and all these folks that come after us are looking up, and we're like saying that the world is like going to end in like 12 years if we like don't address like climate change. So according to AOC in 2019, we had 12 years left before you're all dead. That's 2031. That too will be proven wrong. Why would anyone listen to the same crazy people who keep telling us over and over and over again, if you don't do what we say, we're all going to die? And every prediction, Al Gore, they just doubled that. First, everyone forgets this. Time, Newsweek magazine cover, the coming ice age. That was in the 70s. Then we're going to burn to death. That was global warming. Then they just came up with generic climate change to scare you. But really to advance, what do you think the new Green Deal, does the new Green Deal have anything to do with the environment? No, it has to deal with changing America top down, and making it unrecognizable. That's why I said in 46 days, they want to shred the Constitution. Which leads us to the crazy leftist Democrats. So let's go to the New York Post front cover today. With friends like these, Democratic darling Hassan Piker says America pound for pound is a bigger terrorist than Al-Qaeda. This guy said that he was invited on the campaign trail with Abdul El-Sayed running in Michigan. Let's play what he said.
3: Said that America is the top dog in terrorism.
4: Yes.
3: Do you think America then is worse than Al-Qaeda?
4: Pound for pound, as far as the number of deaths, yes, we have caused tremendous terror all around the world. I think that that is not only terror that we are waging on regular civilians in nations in the periphery, but it's also having consequences on ourselves. It's having dramatic consequences on the home front.
2: Now, Hassan Piker, again, BFF with Senate candidate Abdul El-Sayed, also said that the Middle East would be more stable if Iran had nuclear weapons. How stupid is this man? Listen.
3: Do you think the Middle East would be more stable if Iran had a nuclear weapon?
4: I believe yes. I think that the Middle East would be more stable. Having said that, once again, I'm not advocating. I'm not trying to, send Iran enriched nuclear uranium, nuclear grade enriched uranium. But with respect to Iran, I think the nuclear conversation is a distraction. Time and time again, they have shown the Iranian government, regardless of whether you want to trust them or not, you can just look at their actions, have proven that they are utilizing the conversation of enriched uranium as a point of leverage to bring America back to the table to get sanctions relief.
2: No, they've been the number one state sponsor of terror if you look at their actions. Now, it's very interesting. We saw this with AOC. She began the effort of, she probably just looked at the polling and they realized that this DSA agenda is not going over very well with all of you, the people that make this country great, the American people. And she said on Meet the Press, oh, no, that was woke 1.0 crazy. And then Bernie Sanders followed. Nobody supports defunding, dismantling the police. No, that's a lie. Meanwhile, what they're really saying is, you know what? We got to stop telling people what we really believe lie, like Abigail Spanberger did, and we'll get elected that way, and then we'll implement our crazy. And here's, you know, and then it was followed up by six-gender Tallarico. He's been defending six genders all throughout this campaign to what, a week, week and a half ago? And then he realized, this isn't going over well in Texas. I better back off that. I was making a math error, whatever dumb excuse he made. Or God is non-binary. I misspoke. Or I'm a Christian that doesn't like Christianity. You know, in his position, you know, biological men playing women's sports and all trans people should have access to abortion, even biological men. I didn't know they had a uterus. I didn't know they could bear children. You know, how dare I? Now Abdul El Sayed was on with Liberal Joe and said, well, Hassan Piker, he's not a big part of my campaign. Yeah, he was a big part of his campaign. And according to his BFF, Hassan Piker, Piker claims that it was Abdul El Sayed asking him to go out and campaign for him. He seemed to be by his side. Now he's just some random, you know, podcast guy from California. He's not a part of my campaign. I'm not going to condemn him, even though he said America deserved 9/11 and other horrible things. Listen.
5: And Hassan Piker was in the news again yesterday. I think you were critical of what he said about Al-Qaeda and the United States, and the comparison. You have said though, oh, he's just a California streamer. He was a California streamer who's actively engaged in your primary campaign. Don't you think it's disingenuous just to call him like a California streamer when you know the guy, you campaign with the guy? He was a big part of your campaign.
6: It wasn't a big part of my campaign. We had him to Michigan once. People in the course of a campaign, and you know this, Joe, will have conversations with all kinds of people. And to me, it's really important not just to have a conversation with an individual. You know, I'm on your show, Joe, because I want to talk to the audience who's watching you right now. And the problem in our democracy too often is we say who we cannot talk to, rather than asking how do we bring these folks back into an electoral fold.
2: Come on the show. Abdul El Sayed, you want to have a conversation? Have it with me. I want that conversation. Linda, don't you think that'd be very, very good TV and radio? I think it'd be great TV and radio.
7: No, I don't want him anywhere near our show.
2: No, why is that?
7: Because unlike him, I'm honest about how I feel, and I don't like him. I don't want to give him a platform. I don't want to hear what he has to say.
2: I am inviting him on the show. I'm making an executive host decision here.
7: What's a new phrase of the day, huh?
2: Yeah, kind of. Just like we've invited him on TV. Well, no answer. Isn't that amazing? But, you know, in Piker, you know, his BFF arguing in an interview that the U.S. military committed more terrorism than Al-Qaeda. Unbelievable. These people, their moral compass is so distorted, it is frightening. Now, getting back to what's in play in 200, I'm looking at something. What's in play in 46 days? The DSA, they're socialist, everything's free, government guaranteed salary and jobs and daycare and retirement and healthy food and health care and on and on and on. Well, there's a price tag to it. What do you think it is? Linda, you want to take a guess? Did you read the New York Post today?
7: I didn't, actually. I did not.
2: What do you think it is off the top of your head, that Green New Deal DSA platform? What do you think of the estimate is?
7: In the millions, I'm sure.
2: Millions? No. Not even billions. How many trillions?
7: Enlighten me. I don't know.
2: 212 trillion.
7: Oh, my God.
2: Mm-hmm.
7: It's just It's just stupid. Like,
2: well, that's my argument to you about the uniparty. It's not a uniparty. No Republicans supporting this. They're imperfect.
7: Yeah, but
2: you're
7: DSA are their own thing. They're their own crazy Marxism, communism thing.
2: They are the power. They're the power.
7: I don't disagree with that, for sure.
2: If we don't stop them now, I don't know if we can. I don't know if the country recovers. It's that bad. And this what they're saying to you, I'm telling all of you to believe. Please feel the urgency that I'm trying to convey. Parents of a transgender teen accusing the state of Massachusetts of taking away their daughter. Why? Because they refuse to affirm her new gender. Massachusetts governor, the one Maura Haley, who supported abortion up to the moment of birth, defended the State Department of Children and Family after the parents of a 17-year-old girl accused the agency of taking custody of their daughter because they refused to affirm her transgender identity on religious grounds. By the way, do we have freedom of religion? I don't know. By the way, Virginia Governor Abigail Spanberger, she never ran on this. She followed the AOC strategy of hiding who you are. She is now rolling back Glenn Youngkin's plans to protect young women in sports. Been warning you, federal union is suing Trump, endorsing AOC, Tlaib, Omar, Talafrico. You see the Unholy Alliance, Democrats and teachers unions, Jasmine Crockett torched for honoring the singer Notorious with a history of violence. You just can't make this stuff up. You really can't. These are really, really dangerous times we're living in. I'm telling you, the stakes have never been higher. And the midterms, by the way, Talafrico's being hit with a blatant corruption allegation for a hefty salary in a consulting firm. Paying attention in Texas? Non-binary? Six genders? Paying any attention to any of this? Hope so. Paying attention in Iowa? Paying attention in Michigan? Paying attention in Alaska? Paying attention in New Hampshire? Paying attention in Georgia, North Carolina? 800-941-SHAWN is our number. 3 years ago, terrorists murdered more than 1,200 innocent Israelis. That would be the equivalent of 40,000 Americans killed in a day, based on their population versus ours. They took 250 hostages. Murder, rape, kidnapping, torture, beheadings all took place, even kids. And as we now approach the third anniversary of October 7th, Israel still fighting for the very survival. So many thousands of Israelis have been displaced. They're in basic need of humanitarian assistance, food, water, shelter, clothing, medicines, you name it. 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
12: Expanding the crackdown. I'm Cliff Albert in the KOGO News Center. The San Diego Police Department announcing today it is increasing enforcement around the Central Library downtown in the East Village. KOGO's Jack Cronin has details.
4: After increasing enforcement in the gas lamp the last few weeks, San Diego Police say their zero tolerance policies now expand to include the Central Library. There have been increased violence and stabbings, including murder this summer, along with robbery, trespassing, and open alcohol and drug use. In addition to the increased police presence, the city's also adding extra lighting and twice daily sidewalk cleaning. I'm Jack Cronin.
12: The woman is accused of causing that deadly Los Angeles Metro bus crash this week before a news helicopter crashed and killed three is in court this afternoon. Authorities say 36-year-old Bailey Lynn Rios drove her SUV the wrong way, ran a red light, and crashed into a Metro bus, killing two. An NBC News helicopter covering the crash later crashed itself, killing three others. A woman found guilty of a deadly drunk driving head-on crash here in San Diego County has been sentenced to more than 11 years in prison. It happened in Bonsall.
13: 32-year-old Janelle Bautista was convicted last year of gross vehicular manslaughter while intoxicated and other charges in the 2024 crash that killed 53-year-old Ricardo Becerra and severely injured his wife Maria, who was driving. The CHP said Bautista's Chevrolet Silverado veered into the oncoming traffic lane of Gopher Canyon Road shortly before midnight and smashed into the couple's Toyota Camry. Prosecutors say Bautista had a prior DUI conviction and a blood alcohol level of almost double the legal limit at the time of the crash. Mark Mayfield, KOGO News.
12: President Trump says he's approaching a major crossroads in the war against Iran.
24: He spoke to Axios ahead of a planned meeting next week with leaders from six Gulf countries on the sidelines of the UN General Assembly in New York. Trump said he's deciding whether to restart attacks or bring the conflict to a close. Trump said he wants to use the upcoming meeting to hear directly from regional allies. I'm Chris Caraggio.
12: The president also today is unveiling lower medication prices for state Medicaid programs. He made the announcement in the Oval Office today. Trump said the U.S. has gone from paying the highest medication costs to the lowest under his administration. He pointed to him negotiating for most favored nation pricing for the falling cost. The president added states will save billions of dollars under the new discount program. The price of gas in San Diego County rising again today. It's been up more than 47 cents just the past month, according to the AAA. The average price right now today in San Diego County, $6.19 a gallon. On Wall Street, prices closed mixed today to close out the week. The Dow Jones average of 30 industrials was down 97 points. The NASDAQ gained 104. 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
12: San Diego weather. Great weekend of weather we're going to see in San Diego. Mostly sunny in the afternoon. Night and morning clouds, some patchy fog in some spots. Highs this weekend, mid-70s at the coast to the low to mid-80s inland. Overnight lows, mid-50s to low 60s. You got to love it. Right now downtown, 77 at the airport. Next update coming up at 1:30. 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
30: 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And so is the countdown. T-minus 46 days until Election Day.

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1: All right, thanks, Scott Shannon. 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Toll free, it's 800-941 Sean, if you want to be a part of the program. So, remember back in COVID? Remember the shutdowns? Remember the French Laundry? Remember kids couldn't have in-person education, and they had to do online learning, etc. And the pressure that was put on the American people to get a shot that was experimental, Joe Biden famously saying that, well, if you get the jab, then you're never going to get COVID. If you get the jab, you'll never infect another person. And these draconian measures were put in place. Now, we find out so much more later about Anthony Fauci, about what people at the NIH knew and when they knew it. And we know that we were deceived at the highest level. The amount of pressure, I've talked about this before, that was put on me to tell you, my audience, what to do medically was insane. Never gave in to that pressure because I'm not a doctor. I don't know anything about your personal medical condition. It would be reckless. It would be irresponsible if, in fact, I did that. New York Times had not one but two separate articles saying that if a parent or a grandparent listened to Sean Hannity's advice, that in fact their loved ones would be dead. And I couldn't sue because they have this Times v. Sullivan, you know, precedent from the Supreme Court, which means as a public figure, I have to prove malice, which is an impossible standard. And it's frustrating because I would have liked to have sued the New York Times. Linda, I think I would have been justified. You know the articles to which I am referring.
2: I do.
1: And how frustrated were all of us during that time?
2: It was despicable. I think a lot of people should be held accountable for the lies they told, but I'm gonna hold my breath.
1: Okay, and we put on people like Dr. Josh Umber, and we put on people like Robert Malone.
2: Dr. Malone, Dr. McCullough, Dr. Brian Tyson, Dr. George Fareed.
1: And we put on different points of view and said, we told people to take it seriously. We told people to educate themselves. We told people to talk to their own doctors, factor in their own medical conditions, right? We made all of those, you know, we did tell people, give them responsible information. When monoclonal antibodies showed great success, we said, hey, you may want to ask your doctor about this. Anyway, long story short, shutdowns, masks, two masks, three masks, masks won't work. You know, that's all Anthony Fauci. And now we have Rand Paul's book, which describes what was going on at the NIH through emails that were uncovered. And now we have text messages of this egomaniac and all that was going on. Long story short, we can never, ever allow this to happen again. And I'm worried after reading a lot about what's happening in Linda's home state of Pennsylvania, the Commonwealth, because the governor there, Josh Shapiro, recently filed more than 500 pages of new proposed regulation that would push this radical expansion of government power on the people of Pennsylvania. Long story short, as I read this and I see what's happening in this campaign, now Stacey Garrity is with us. She's the gubernatorial candidate, Republican from the Commonwealth of Pennsylvania. And Jason Ritchie is the lieutenant governor candidate for the Commonwealth of Pennsylvania, are here to talk about this. You know, I've been reading a lot of articles about it, and it almost seems, Stacey, to be unreal to me that, in fact, this is the 502-page rewrite of Pennsylvania's health code. Is this all true? Is this all in there? I didn't have time to read all 502 pages of it.
3: Sean, first of all, thanks for having me. It's great to be with you. And yes, it is 100% true. I mean, it's unbelievable. So think about this. Josh Shapiro was the attorney general during COVID-19. So he was in lockstep with Joe Biden, and he enforced the COVID-19 lockdown. And so what Pennsylvania did was they had enough. So we had a constitutional amendment that a governor could never shut down our Commonwealth again for more than 21 days. So this is just a way to get around it. And if you think it was bad what happened during COVID-19, this pales in comparison. So now there could be warrantless searches of private residences and businesses, releasing confidential medical information, mask mandates, like you mentioned, private interviews of kids in schools without any parental consent or notification. This stuff is just unacceptable. And then the icing on the cake is they remove mother and pregnant woman, so they strip those out.
1: I'm just sitting here and my breath is gone. I frankly can't even believe what you're telling me here. I saw this post on X, and I'll ask you, Jason, you're the lieutenant governor candidate there, that they can, it would allow mask mandates. It would allow warrantless searches. It would allow no consent student interviews, meaning no consent with a parent. It would have access to private health records. It would give access to vaccine databases. And, you know, some even say and conclude this would eliminate motherhood. What do people mean by that?
4: Yeah, this guy, Josh Shapiro, is a ruthless politician. And he's somebody that's after power. And as you noted, you know, there's been text messages when a baby had died, allegedly, of measles. He immediately ran without any empathy for this family and called a national press conference to promote the need for these regulations without having all of the information. He'll do anything. His goal is to become president of the United States. It's a goal that he's had since he's 4 years old. He wants to use Pennsylvania as a stepping stone to that. And this man will do anything to get a national headline or a national press conference.
1: Okay, so go into more specifics and more details into what we're talking about here.
4: Yeah, in terms of what he's, things that Stacey mentioned, these health regulations will allow the government to go into your home, to your business and school, and do any type of health investigation. They can go in to the school and interview your kid without your consent. They can look at your health record.
1: Okay. I don't mean to interrupt you, but I got to be honest. The idea that you're going to have government officials do that to our children, it infuriates me. I have two children. Leave my children alone. Focus on reading, writing, math, science, computers, AI. Give them an education and leave the parenting to me, please. Thank you very much.
3: Totally agree, Sean. It's really, it's unconscionable. It's shameful. And Pennsylvanians didn't put up with it before, and that's why we had the constitutional amendment, and they're certainly not going to put up with it again. But again, Jason mentioned, we have a governor more interested in Pennsylvania Avenue than helping Pennsylvania families. And you know, everybody knows the most dangerous place to be in Harrisburg is between Josh Shapiro and a camera.
1: Okay, so Stacey, I've looked at your platform. I think you'd be a great governor for the Commonwealth of Pennsylvania. I really do. I know Linda, who's our executive producer, would love you to get elected. I know many other people in the Commonwealth. I won't even mention top-ranked government officials that would prefer you over Josh Shapiro. Josh Shapiro projects an image that I believe is false, and the image is that he's a moderate. However, as his presidential ambitions have been rising, so too has his radicalism. Do you see a connection?
3: Oh, absolutely. He is for biological men competing against our girls in sports. What kind of common sense is that? Removing the word mother and pregnant woman out of the Department of Health regulations. He has sued the administration.
1: Hold on. What are we supposed to call mothers?
3: Oh, you're going to call mothers now postpartum individuals and pregnant women pregnant individuals. I mean, that's
1: okay.
3: Ridiculous.
1: Let me just say, as I never thought I'd be debating an issue like that on this show when I started however many decades ago. However, I am referring to mothers as mothers, and I'm not going to change. And if that's viewed as toxic masculinity, then people come after me. I'll take on that fight.
3: Exactly. And the other thing, one of his 26 lawsuits, which, by the way, who pays for these lawsuits? Taxpayers. One of the lawsuits is for gender-affirming care for trans little kids using our taxpayer dollars. Little kids that don't even know what they want for dinner. So, and of course, he will not call out the DSA. So obviously, he's trying to, you know, run to the far left. And so that's why, you know, him running for president is the worst kept secret in Pennsylvania and nationally.
1: I don't think there's any doubt about it. And I think that to accommodate the DSA, which now dominates the Democratic Party, I think that he is a chameleon and a typical politician. And I think he's making any shift or change in position that he feels he needs to make. Am I wrong on that, Jason Ritchie?
4: No, Josh Shapiro is a con man, and he will say anything in front of the audience that he thinks will be helpful. And the reality about this guy is he's passed no substantive legislation in Pennsylvania in the 4 years he's been there. He has no economic plan and has very little achievements. Even on his first commercial that he ran, he lied to the people of Pennsylvania using children in a commercial to say that he provided Pennsylvania children with 1.7 million children with free breakfast when he didn't do that. Our prior governor did that. This guy will lie. He's a con man, and he will say anything in front of a particular audience, which makes him politically dangerous.
1: All right, quick break, right back. We will continue with Republican gubernatorial candidate from the Commonwealth of Pennsylvania, Stacey Garrity, and Lieutenant Governor candidate Jason Ritchie. What would be the most stringent powers ever given to any governor as it relates to, quote, a potential pandemic, as they deem it, what Josh Shapiro is proposing in Pennsylvania? More on the other side. Then we'll get to your calls this Friday. It's 800-941-SHAWN if you want to be a part of the program.
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0: All right, our final moments with Stacey Garrity, gubernatorial candidate, Commonwealth of Pennsylvania. Also, Jason Ritchie, both Republicans, Republican lieutenant gubernatorial candidate for the Commonwealth. This is now the situation that we're now facing. We've got radicals that have now co-opted one major political party. They would shred the Constitution. They put it in writing, and that's what's on the ballot. In, you know, what, 46 days? I mean, it's getting a little scary here, to be very blunt with you. Stacey, how do you see Pennsylvania going? Pennsylvania is always kind of viewed as a bellwether state, you know, the quintessential purple state. How do you think things are unfolding there?
1: Well, we're definitely single digits because he is spending $2 million a week in negative campaign ads, like flat out lies. Surprise, surprise. We do have four vulnerable U.S. House seats. So Pennsylvania is really important, not just for Pennsylvania, but for the nation. So if we win Pennsylvania, we save America. And right now, and this is hard to believe, Sean, you won't believe this, but we are ranked 47th out of 50 states economically, which is crazy. We are trailing in education, but top 10 in spending. Our infrastructure C-. We are rated the sixth highest state for people leaving because there's not opportunity. And when you think about the blessings that we have in the great Commonwealth, we have natural resources that are the envy of the world. So we're squandering our blessings, and it doesn't have to be this way. There's no way we should be trailing the nation in all these.
0: But Stacey, look, can I follow up on that? How is that possible? Because unlike your neighboring state, New York, you do allow fracking in the Commonwealth of Pennsylvania. And I know that creates a lot of high paying career jobs, and that is increased revenues to the state. How's that possible?
1: Because we haven't had any new power generation in over a decade. And that's, you know, when Democrats came into office, it's bad policy. And now folks don't want to come here and invest because Josh Shapiro has pushed green energy. He has pushed, you know, a carbon tax like the neighboring states have. And, you know, it's just flat out bad policy. And there is a moratorium on fracking in public lands. I mean, just on the backs of ratepayers, Sean, we're spending over $700 million a year on subsidizing solar and wind.
0: Has John Fetterman weighed in on the upcoming race?
1: He has not, but we know that he does not have a good relationship with the governor. And
0: that's pretty common knowledge, isn't it?
1: Yeah, that's common knowledge for sure.
0: I know from Selena Zito, who I think's the best reporter in any one state of local politics. I appreciate you both. Thank you both for being with us. Republican gubernatorial candidate Stacey Garrity and Lieutenant Governor candidate Jason Ritchie. We appreciate your time, guys. Thank you all. Have a great weekend. Toll free, it's 800-941-SEAN if you want to be a part of the program. 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And I'm giving you firsthand knowledge. 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They use the same cell towers, same 5G network. 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Look, there was a recent industry survey. And by the way, the average

0: Miranda Street in San Diego, where they arrested him on two counts of making criminal threats. The brother of LA News helicopter reporter Ilania Moreno today is sharing a warning about fundraising scams following his sister's death this week.
1: In a post on X, Johan Moreno expressed his appreciation for the support his family's been receiving. Since Eliana and pilot George Marcino died when their helicopter crashed as they covered a deadly bus SUV collision in Chatsworth on Tuesday. He says he and his family are not collecting donations of money, so any online donation pages are not endorsed by them. I'm Tammy Trujillo.
0: President Trump today is unveiling lower medication prices for state Medicaid programs. He made the announcement in the Oval Office today. Trump said the U.S. has gone from paying the highest medication cost to the lowest under his administration. And the president today also announcing that he is now banning major news outlets from the White House. In a post on Truth Social, Trump said he's proud to announce that he's barring CNN, MS Now, and Politico, due to what he says is their constant reporting of fiction and lies when covering him. Koga News Time, 132.
2: Otay Mesa crash south 805 past Main Street in the slow lane. You're backing up from Palomar. South 5 down the coast is busy too. Coaster Station to the 78. 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I'm Mark Zegan, Cocoa Traffic.
0: Cocoa's up in San Diego weather. Nice weekend in San Diego. Mostly sunny afternoons, night morning clouds, and some of patchy fog in some spots. Highs this weekend, mid-70s at the coast. The low to mid-80s in the inland areas. Right now downtown, 77 at the airport. Next update coming up at 2 o'clock. Stay connected, stay informed. 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

0: 25 years on the radio, and Hannity is still going strong. Happy anniversary, Sean.
1: All right, it's actually 38, but who's counting anyway among friends, 25 in syndication, and it is humbling. I'm grateful to all of you that have been with us all of these years and make the show possible. And we're about to celebrate our 30th anniversary. Can you believe I'm going to begin my 31st year on Fox, Linda? Can you believe it?
2: It's kind of crazy, honestly.
1: You know, I said this the other day, and I don't know really how to describe it. It's like converging on me at once, and the feelings I have, it's very humbling. Does that make any sense to you? Does that?
2: Yeah, I mean, you're super famous.
1: To feel this way.
2: You got 8 million people follow you on X. It's kind of a big deal, you know?
1: I don't even know how many people follow me on social media.
2: 8.4 million people just on X, over 20 million total.
1: 8.4 million on X, Sean.
2: Just saying.
1: But you know what? But in all seriousness, I never thought I'd be successful. I don't even see myself as successful. For so many years of my career,
2: glasses. I don't know. You need to up your game.
1: I'm so busy in day to day trying to put on the best shows I can possibly do that I don't think about it. And I don't know, maybe it's kind of biblical in the sense that, you know, don't let your right brain know what your left brain is thinking. I think that's more geared towards when you give things to people or you donate and you're generous and things like that. I just don't think you should take credit for it. You should be just thankful that God has blessed you and give it and move on. But I can't explain. This is hitting me in a way that I didn't expect. And I'm feeling a sense of thankfulness and gratitude on a level that, again, has been unpredictable to me. It's kind of crept up.
2: What are you going to do to celebrate? Maybe if you like did a big celebration.
1: That's the opposite of what I'm feeling, though. Maybe I'm not expressing myself well. Do you know what I mean?
2: I hear what you're saying. I'm saying, you know, you'd be nice to celebrate.
1: I'm grateful, but I'm like, I don't deserve this. For most of my radio career and TV career, I thought I was always doing my last show. But most of my career, it's only in recent years that I got a little bit more secure, and talent on air are usually generally a little bit insecure, whether they want to admit it or not. You know, that's true because we know so many people in this industry, so many people on TV, and it is a common, you know, it's a common denominator. It's very common among on air talent.
2: I think it's common among human beings. You're putting yourself out there. You want everybody to like you and you want to do a good show. So, of course, it's a lot.
1: No, I put myself out there knowing half the country hates my guts. Let's be blunt.
2: Yeah, but they're listening. We don't care if you hate us. Just listen.
1: Well, that's actually a good point. I totally agree with you. But anyway, listen. Where I am with this is this is not false humility. I'm just saying to you, thank you. I mean, I feel when people do something nice for you that you owe it to them to say thank you. You owe it to them to show appreciation. And I am grateful to every one of you that listen to this radio show, that watch Hannity on the Fox News Channel, that are now watching. You know, we were told by one of the platforms that carries my podcast that it was one of the best single launches of a new podcast show they've ever seen, because it takes years usually to build up any kind of significant audience. And we just keep working hard on all fronts. And I don't want to stop. I just don't. And I don't know. We've been talking. I got interviewed yesterday for about 45 minutes by the Deseret News. Do you know them, Linda?
2: I do indeed.
1: And the lady was very, very nice, very kind. Doesn't mean the article's going to be good. We have a history with that, right? People are nice, and then boom, you get, you know, slapped up the side of your head.
2: This is very.
1: And she was asking me about Rush, and I talked to her about the day that Rush announced to his audience that he had stage 4 advanced lung cancer. And I remember that day like it was yesterday. And I told her the story that, you know, for all my career, that Rush's brother, David, has negotiated every contract in my life, radio, TV, podcast, you name it. He's done it all. He's a friend of mine, friend of Linda's, friend of the show. And David called me only moments before Rush was making the announcement. He said, obviously, I was sworn to secrecy, but I know you're going to have to deal with this after my brother makes this public announcement. I don't want you caught off guard. And he told me, and I called Levin. And I remember I was crying as Rush was announcing this. And I don't cry very often in my life. Linda, you can verify that. I'm not a crier.
2: That's true.
1: I was upset. This lady's asking me, you know, do you think you're the heir? I said, nobody's the heir apparent to Rush. That's insane. I said that at the time of Rush's passing, nobody can replace that guy. I do wish he was here. I'd give anything to have him back and have his voice and have his moral clarity and his love and appreciation of America and liberty and freedom and the dream that we all get to pursue here, and a reminder of what is important in this life and in this world. And so, but then I explained to her, we learned so much in that year when Rush was diagnosed about him that maybe we didn't think. We didn't know. We always hear about bucket lists. We've all watched Jack Nicholson and Morgan Freeman, The Bucket List. It's a great movie. If you've not watched it, I highly suggest it. And in other words, you hear you got a year to live. What are you going to do? What do you want to do with the last year of your life? So Rush would go through these brutal chemotherapy treatments and more, and they half killed him to extend his life. And he did live longer than they thought he would. I know that for a fact. And what was his bucket list? What did he do when he barely got well enough to function again? He went back on the air, even when he really wasn't feeling well. Do you remember, Linda, did he do like an hour or 2 hours and say, I can't go any further? And he'd have somebody fill in for him.
2: It was a very hard time, but he had a faithful and still has a faithful, faithful audience that was there and was like, we'll take whatever you can give, which I think really kind of kept him going.
1: But we learned what Rush's bucket list was. That was the amazing thing. His bucket list was what he did every single solitary day. In my podcast with Newt that we did in Dallas at the midterm convention, we talked about Rush. He was very fond of Rush. And Newt and I go back to 1990, my first interview in a Holiday Inn hotel room in Decatur, Alabama, when I was a local host there. And we talk about Rush. I mean, we talk about this story. And it's amazing if in this life you can find. Oprah Winfrey made similar comments in some podcast she did. I just saw it earlier today. That if you find something you love to do and can do that, it's not work. You're finding your mission, your purpose, God's purpose for you in this life. And it was clearly Rush's purpose. Do we understand the mind of God? No, we're not meant to. Otherwise, we'd understand how there are universes within universes within universes. But I think it says and said so much about who he was and what he loved. And he lived out his bucket list every day he got to crack this microphone. And I'm just thinking, with the 30-year anniversary on Fox and, you know, 25th anniversary of syndication and you know, now doing a podcast, I mean, it's just hitting me that I have this sense of gratitude that I get to do what I love every day. And for me not to express to all of you in this audience how grateful I am, I think makes me extremely unappreciative. And I want to express that. It's not something, I don't feel proud of it. I'm grateful for it. There's a difference. So am I making sense, Linda? Help me out. You know,
2: I still think you should have a party. Full circle. Have a party.
1: Why is everything for you? Why is everything for you?
2: Life is hard.
1: You used to make me do these Christmas parties every year, and I hated them.
2: You're so full of crap. First of all,
1: I hated them.
2: You love those Christmas parties, and you sang in every single one of them.
1: You take the microphone and you sing and dance like a lunatic all night. Now, you are a great singer.
2: I don't know that I would say I was a lunatic. I would call it performing, but if you want to call it a lunatic, that's fine. I'll take it. I don't care.
1: Now, the worst moment I ever saw was you dancing alone while Big and Rich were performing when we were out at their bar in Vegas. That was embarrassing.
2: Moving on.
1: Humiliating even.
2: I think you should celebrate 30 years. But because it's bizarre. I think what I did was normal. I was
1: at a
2: concert.
1: Yeah, what you did was bizarre. People dancing around people that are dancing as couples and you're out there alone was weird.
2: First of all, nobody was dancing at couples. It's the Redneck Riviera. Everybody's drinking bourbon and dancing like a lunatic.
1: But there was a guy dancing with a girl. It wasn't people dancing alone. You were in the midst of all these couples dancing alone. I walked out and I said, this is a little embarrassing.
2: You are not Fred Astaire. I get it. You didn't want to get out there. That's okay. No. I had my Ginger Rogers moment. I was perfectly fine.
1: Okay. I got to remind everybody, health, wellness, fitness, nutrition, it's all top of mind for Americans thanks to the MAHA movement. And look, what you eat, what you put in your body does matter. Look, for a lot of people, breakfast is hard because you're rushing, you're getting your kids out to school. It's, you know, you're shoving coffee down your throat, no time to cook. Everything's on the go. Not usually, you know, conducive to health, wellness, fitness, nutrition, longevity. Now, that's where Peter Harris, his wonderful family come in, and they are the creators of Grainberry cereal. 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And you will know that you and your family can enjoy it, not worry about all the sugar and all the crap and all the preservatives and all the colorings that go into this processed food, big name cereals that you know. 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And the best part is, healthier does not mean giving up great taste. Now, Grainberry cereal, they come in six delicious varieties. 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If it's not there, check with your local grocer because there's something for everyone. They've got honey nut, apple cinnamon, cinnamon frosted, and Peter Harris and his family giving a portion of proceeds to No Kid Hungry and Feeding America. So feel good, eat good, do good at the same time. They also have the best pasta sauce in the history of mankind. Linda, what do we call it?
2: Silver Palette Pasta Sauce. It is amazing. Highly recommend it for the holidays.
1: So frustrating. There's no word called sauce. There's no such thing as a sauce.
2: I actually talked to Peter recently, and I had said to him, I just want to talk to you, one Northeasterner to another. How am I doing? He goes, you say it perfectly right. I'm like, okay, moving on. So there
1: you
2: go.
1: No, you don't. You don't say it perfectly right. I can do a poll right now with callers on the line, and I'm telling you that you don't do it right.
2: They will agree with me.
1: All right. 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
1: 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All right. When we come back, the Attorney General of my free state, the free state of Florida, James Huttmeyer, will join us. It's pretty unbelievable that we even have to deal with issues like this. And in this particular case, he literally had to make a deal as it relates to Starbucks that, you know, something I never thought would happen. And that is that, you know, Starbucks, companies like Netflix, he announced about a week ago that they're suing Netflix, you know, for, quote, engineering an addictive platform to get kids glued to their devices and collecting detailed data on kids without permission of parents. I mean, it's pretty unbelievable what these states think that they can do. They came to a settlement as it relates to Starbucks. One of the questions I have is whether or not this will be applicable to other states in the union. As often is the case, Florida leads the way for the rest of the country, and James has led the way on many, many issues. Anyway, we'll get to James on the other side. We'll talk a little bit about the election in 46 days, even in the free state of Florida. Yes, it matters. Ashley Moody, Byron Donalds, James Huttmeyer on the ballot. We'll get to your calls coming up also, 800-941-SHAWN this Friday as we continue.

0: It's 3 years ago. The terrorists murdered more than 1,200 innocent Israelis and took over 250 hostages. And today, as we remember the souls lost on October the 7th, Israel is still under threat from terrorists and anti-Semitic hatred and violence that continues to rise worldwide. Yet a light does shine in the darkness because Christians and Jews, they are coming together to boldly stand with Israel through the International Fellowship of Christians and Jews Flags of Fellowship movement all across America. On the anniversary of October the 7th attacks, churches, synagogues, universities, communities, they are planting Israeli flags, a powerful declaration that Israel is not alone, and together we can combat the hate, the anti-Semitism, one flag at a time, while supporting the fellowship's life-saving work for all the people in need. Join this historic movement with a gift of just $25 and show the world that Israel is not alone. 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
10: Operation Overdue on Cliff Albert at the KOGO News Center. That's what the San Diego Police Department is announcing today. What it is doing downtown around the Central Library as it expands its crackdown on the gas lamp area and elsewhere in downtown.
11: After increasing enforcement in the gas lamp the last few weeks, San Diego Police say their zero-tolerance policies now expand to include the Central Library. There have been increased violence and stabbings, including murder this summer, along with robbery, trespassing, and open alcohol and drug use. In addition to the increased police presence, the city's also adding extra lighting and twice-daily sidewalk cleaning. I'm Jack Cronin.
10: New federal green card rules start today, and California is going to court to try to block them. A new public charge rule lets immigration officers decide more freely if someone applying for a green card might rely on government services like Medicaid and food assistance. Supporters say it encourages self-reliance, but critics, including California's attorney general, say it gives officers too much power. The rule impacts some green card applications filed from today onward. One person is dead and two others injured after a fishing boat crashed into rocks near the Golden Gate Bridge. Multiple emergency crews responding today to reports of a 25-foot boat that hit rocks this morning on the north side of the Golden Gate.
12: They were all injured on board, all traumatic injuries. And then the boat started taking on water and they ended up in the water for approximately 5 minutes.
10: The San Francisco Police Department's Marine Unit took three people on board at a Marin County shoreline for treatment, with one of the three dying at the hospital. Police are investigating what led up to the collision. This is the second deadly boating accident in the San Francisco Bay. Governor Newsom today has signed a new executive order to speed up the process of making AI systems safer in California.
1: The order calls for more outside experts to check on the safety and security of AI, along with independent reviews. The executive order brings together top experts who will, within 2 months, suggest ways for California to make its AI safety laws even stronger, like creating safety plans and requiring emergency shutoff switches for advanced AI. Newsom says while President Trump and Congress are asleep at the wheel, California leads the nation in AI rules with laws on safety, privacy, and how AI affects people. I'm Dina Cody.
10: You may have heard about that power transmission line that they're building or want to build and what people are thinking about it. More than 100 people spoke out against the proposed Golden Pacific Power Link, a 145-mile transmission line that could run through parts of Fallbrook, Warner Springs, and Palomar Mountain. Danielle Kendall voicing her concerns at a California Public Utilities Commission meeting in San Marcos last night.
13: We need a balance, right? We need a balance in this life of technology, infrastructure, making sure we can supply to our grid, but we have to have batteries. We have to have alternatives.
10: She tells reporting partner 10 News her family owns a farm in Fallbrook, and one of the power lines would go right through the middle of their property. Koga News Time, 2:03.
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10: Is up in Antigua weather, a beautiful weekend. We're going to look at mostly sunny afternoons both tomorrow and Sunday. Some night morning clouds, some patchy fog in some spots, but it's going to be great during the day. Highs mid-70s at the coast, the low to mid-80s inland, and overnight lows comfortable, mid-50s to low-60s. Right now downtown, 77 along the Embarcadero. 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
23: 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And so is the countdown. T-minus 46 days until Election Day.

0: 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More behind-the-scenes information on breaking news and more bold, inspired solutions for America. Coming up next, our final news roundup and information overload hour.
1: All right, news roundup, information overload hour. Here's our toll-free telephone number. It's 800-941-SEAN if you want to be a part of the program. I'm going to miss Governor Ron DeSantis. I like Byron Donalds. I think he'll be a great governor for the state. Ron has now endorsed Byron Donalds. I'm particularly fond of our attorney general in the great state, the free state of Florida, James Uthmeyer, because he works. He's doing great work, and he's leading the way for other attorneys general around the country. And they're following his lead in a whole variety of ways. And, you know, he's struck again. And I would expect other states and their attorney generals to respond in kind. And this week he had a huge victory over Starbucks and their DEI policies. Now he is challenging Netflix for their illegal collection of data on children. Can you believe it? I can't stand when people do stuff like this unbeknownst to parents. I hate it. It drives me up a wall. It's like they should not be victims of a big nanny state that thinks that it's perfectly appropriate to take information on children unbeknownst to their parents, unbeknownst to the kids themselves. It's outrageous. And we're kind of talking about this a little bit in the last hour, what they're proposing in the Commonwealth of Pennsylvania, you know, with this 502-page rewrite of their Pennsylvania health code, you know, which would allow non-consent interviews with minors on issues of health, not even consulting with parents. Parents are not potted plants. They're not the governments. It's up to it's the role of parents. When it's our job to instill values in children. It's our job, if they're not behaving in school, it's up to the parent to make sure they behave, or the school should have the right to throw them out. The school's job is to teach them reading, writing, math, science, history, and maybe a little bit about computers and artificial intelligence. That's what their job should be. So anyway, this big victory over Starbucks, their DEI policies, Starbucks will pay my free state of Florida $1 million and will not use race and sex-based goals and quotas and preferences in employment practices company-wide under a sweeping settlement ending what was the state's civil rights lawsuit against the coffee giant. I mean, whatever happened to judging people by the content of their character? Why don't we forget about all these other, you know, everything else involved with identity politics? It's not that hard to contemplate, is it? Anyway, so James has said, quote, every Floridian deserves to be hired, promoted, compensated based on merit, qualifications, character, not race, not sex. Anyway, he told us to Fox News Digital, the resolution ensures that Starbucks policies and practices fully comply with Florida's civil rights laws, and DEI can never be an excuse to violate one's civil rights. Anyway, the attorney general of my free state of Florida, James Uthmeyer, is with us. First of all, congratulations. Tell us a little bit more. Give us some more details and how this all came down.
2: Sure. Well, thanks for having me, Sean. Always a pleasure. We filed a lawsuit against Starbucks last year after gathering evidence that made very clear they were using DEI policies. They were hiring and advancing people in employment based on race and sex, the color of their skin. In Florida, this doesn't fly. We want businesses to get back to the business of doing business, sell products, sell them well, sell good services, provide a great opportunity for entertainment and family values, but don't shove ideologies down people's throats, and certainly don't violate our civil rights laws. So we filed this lawsuit. I'm glad we were able to get a settlement out of them, $1 million to the state, and they have altered their employment and hiring practices where we now feel comfortable they are following Florida law. They are hiring based on skill, based on merit, based on experience, not based on the color of one's skin.
1: Well, James, as a conservative, I believe in a meritocracy. I believe that one should rise or fall based on what they do and what they achieve. It's that simple. You shouldn't factor in, you know, race or sex. This should never be about identity politics. And I think you did the right thing going forward with this. Let me ask you this question. Does this agreement only apply to Florida?
2: Well, this agreement puts, you know, restrictions on their board, on their higher leadership. So it's going to have to trickle all the way down throughout the company. My jurisdiction is limited to the borders of the free state of Florida. But if their board has to follow this agreement, then it appears to me it would impact their entire enterprise across the country. And while I can't enforce the laws of another state, most every state has civil rights laws on the books just the same as Florida. So my hope is they would not be discriminating against anybody anywhere, or I think they could have some bigger problems. But we're happy with this agreement. I think it's a big win for Florida. We put businesses on notice, Target, other businesses, the NFL. You know, we just want people to get back to the meritocracy, do business, don't engage in social Marxism.
1: Okay, so about a week or so ago, you made a public announcement. You had a presser. And that you had sued Netflix for, quote, engineering an addictive platform to get kids glued to their screens and then collecting detailed data on children without permission from the parents. This drives me insane that this keeps happening. What is this all about?
2: Sure. We're a pro-business state. We want businesses to do well and succeed, but not at the expense of our children and public safety. Here in Florida, as you said, we believe in parental rights. We believe it's a parent's God-given right to manage the education, upbringing, and health care of their children. And unfortunately, here we see that several years ago, Netflix deceived parents into believing that the behaviors, the mannerisms of children on the platform would be private. But the evidence overwhelmingly suggests that the opposite has happened. They have tracked the behaviors of kids. Every swipe, every scroll, every click, billions of data points have been collected, aggregated, and sold as they engage in a large advertising enterprise behind the backs of parents, which is just wrong. If you're going to engage in this behavior, that's one thing, but you sure as heck better put parents on notice and get their consent first. So we're bringing a lawsuit. It's a very good case. We want to send a message to corporations out there. Leave our kids alone. Do business, sure, but we got to respect the rights of parents. And the final thing I want to say here, Sean, is not only are they collecting and monetizing this personal data, but the evidence is clear. They have designed the platform to be addictive. They've got push notifications, nonstop streaming, where kids scroll down and get glued to the screens for hours and hours, you know, at a time. So they addict them, get them stuck on the screens, and then they steal and monetize their data. This is wrong, and we're always going to fight the good fight here in the state of Florida.
1: I think a growing epidemic is happening in terms of sports betting and online gambling. And what frustrates me is I've done a little bit of a deep dive into this, is that the sports betting companies, they create algorithms based on past patterns of betting that individuals make. And then if there's something that they think fits the algorithm of any one individual, they will then target them with a message and free money offers and so on and so forth, which I think is going to lead to a gambling epidemic, the likes of which nobody is foreseeing at this moment. Florida, by the way, is one of the few states that doesn't allow a lot of this open betting. And I actually support the decision. Have you seen the same thing with these sports betting sites? I know, for example, in the free state of Florida, I think you have to be on one app and one app only. It's the Hard Rock app if you want to do any kind of betting. Is that accurate?
2: That's correct. Yeah, the people of Florida voted years ago that they did not want this gambling in the state. They saw the harms it might cause to people, especially kids. But the Seminole Indian tribe that owns the Hard Rock, they have a compact with the state enshrined under federal law, and it's a great relationship. I mean, the state's going to get upwards of $1 billion a year towards key government needs, and it's a highly regulated, transparent platform where people that want to bet on sports have to go there. We do see bad actors, a lot of foreign sites that pop up. We go after them where we can. And it is clear they are targeting kids. They are designing these things to go after personal preferences, past behaviors. They're addictive. And I agree with you. I think it's a very dangerous situation going forward as kids are stuck on their devices, on these platforms, squandering money before they're responsible enough to understand, you know, how to do it appropriately.
1: I have a friend that is an addiction specialist. He said it is an issue that is not being discussed. He talks about this now becoming an epidemic, and that is betting. You can play blackjack. You can play poker. You can bet on sports. You can bet on, you know, who wins the toss. You can bet on who wins the game. You can bet on, you know, how many strikes a pitcher will throw to one particular batter. I mean, it's insane. And people get a dopamine hit every time they make a bet, and they get addicted to that. And then these companies, you know, keep pushing them to go further and further and further and further. And it's a little scary to me. I mean, he's told me stories about dads, you know, betting so much money that they have to sell their home and they have no money left. Literally food on the table, there's no money left for that either. That's how bad it gets for some people. It's pretty frightening.
2: You're right. I think it's a dangerous situation. I know many attorneys general across the country are looking at this, especially with the proliferation of new games and platforms on the internet. Here in Florida, we're certainly taking action. We sued a few weeks ago several big what they call sweepstakes companies. These are companies that say, you know, you put money in and you get fake coins and you're just gambling fake coins against the dealer online. But then when you, you know, hit 21 or get certain victories, suddenly you get bonus coins that can be converted to money, which violates Florida law. So we're cracking down here. We enforce rule of law. We're going to continue working with our federal partners in Congress. I do think more legislation is going to be needed in this space to protect all of our citizens, but especially our young ones.
1: Well, so just for people to know, in my free state of Florida, James Uthmeyer is on the ballot. He is running for re-election as Attorney General. Ashley Moody running for the Senate. Byron Donalds running to replace the great Ron DeSantis. The thing I like about Byron, he keeps saying that he's going to keep DeSantis policies in place and build on them, is not shy about giving credit to the great 8 years that Ron DeSantis has had as governor. I give him props for that. He's inheriting a state in a great position. And you as attorney general, Ashley as a senator, I can't think of a better combination. We really are going to follow your race closely. Everybody needs to get out and vote. Don't take any state for granted, even the free state of Florida. Get out and vote. Anyway, James, we appreciate you being with us as always. Thank you, sir.
2: It's a pleasure. You got the lowest crime rates in history, so we want to keep it going.
1: Definitely. That for sure. 800-941-SEAN if you want to be a part of the program. Listen, I want to remind you about, you know, protecting yourself and your family. 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
1: You see, this is why, if you look at states like New York and New Jersey, Linda, you're out of New York now. Do you feel better in the Commonwealth of Pennsylvania? Look at your new health law proposed by your governor, Josh Shapiro. I'm sure that really makes you feel good. I thought you were getting away from that, you know, when you left New York.

0: with explosives detection, apprehending suspects, and searching for evidence. Ryder was reportedly doused with fuel and lit on fire by a barricaded suspect in North Park Wednesday. He was treated and will be okay. Bree Tennis, Kogo News.
1: President Trump says he's banning CNN, MS Now, and Politico from the White House. In a post on Truth Social, Trump said the decision is due to what he says is their constant reporting of fiction and lies. And during a press conference at the White House today, the president responded to reports that he's planning to demolish the Kennedy Center of the nation's capital.
2: The place is a dump. It's been a dump for years. It's lost money for years. I can turn it around, fix it.
1: The Kennedy Center is currently closed for renovations. It comes after a court ordered President Trump's name to be removed from the Kennedy Center. The president is still fighting to add his name to that building. Kogo News Time, 2:32.
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4: South 805 past Telegraph Canyon Road, crash center divide, carpool left lane closed. All other lanes have now reopened. You're stopping at the 54. Coming down the coastline, slowing from the rest area to the 78. Eastbound Coronado Bridge before the 5. This accident in the left lane, you're stopping at mid-span. 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Mark Zegan, Kogo Traffic.
1: Kogo's up in that San Diego weather. Mostly sunny afternoons tomorrow and Sunday. Really nice weekend. Temperatures to this weekend. Highs from the mid-70s at the coast to the low to mid-80s in the inland areas. Overnight lows, mid-50s to low 60s. Enjoy your weekend. Right now downtown, 75 degrees. Next update coming up at 3 o'clock. Stay connected, stay informed. 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
13: 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Everybody needs a home security system. 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

0: 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You hire them.
1: Mr. and Mrs. Linda. Linda, the producer, executive producer of the Sean Hannity Show. 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
0: 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And if they ask you, oh, how did you hear about us? Mention your friend Sean Hannity sent you. Anyway, don't forget, keep your home safe and secure. And remember, there's no safe like Simply Safe. Let's get to our busy phones. We got Randy, Washington State. Randy, happy Friday. Glad you called. How are you, sir?
2: I'm pretty good, Sean. How are you?
0: I'm good. What's going on?
2: Good. Hey, Sean, I want to talk to you a little bit. I've been in the timber business for over 50 years.
0: That is so cool. How big are the trees you cut down?
2: Well, in the early days when we were cutting old growth in the high country, we could cut trees down from 3 to 8 feet, you know, on the stump, you know, big tall trees, you know, 240, 250 feet tall, you know.
0: Wow.
2: Timber.
0: Wow.
2: You know, and I was in the high.
0: By the way, that's very dangerous work. Did you, God forbid you, did you ever have an incident of any kind?
2: Yeah, I had three or four different accidents that I got busted up pretty bad, but I'm alive.
0: I mean, you say that pretty nonchalantly, but okay, I'm glad you're alive, but it is very dangerous, isn't it?
2: Yeah, it's really dangerous. I've seen guys get a lot worse than hurt, which isn't real pleasant, I'll tell you. And so that's kind of a bummer.
0: Did you ever experience these environmental nutcases that spike the trees to hurt you guys?
2: Yeah, everything. All that stuff. You know,
0: wow.
2: And we had to get hire watchmen, you know, put a trailer up there. And so we got a watchman 24 hours a day on our equipment. So our equipment isn't all vandalized and tore up, and which it had been in the past and stuff like that. It was just a real, real tough time, you know. And then when the spotted owl hoaxes came about, it's like a Russia program, and which is a,
0: wow.
2: It's a total crock. Anyway, in 1994, I moved my company to Alaska because of the spotted owl down here at the moment. And anyway, I was involved in a program with Fort Greeley. They wanted to go green, and we had a technology that I had been working on, even though being in the timber business, on a gasification program that would produce either liquid fuels or gas, depending on what your application was. And we had a meeting in Fairbanks at a hotel up there, and the public was invited, but Fort Greeley was there, and a lot of people from the university, and of course, a lot of people that are anti-everything. And anyway, we talked about our technology and all that kind of thing. And when the meeting was over, a group of people came up to me and invited me out to a dinner. And I had no idea who these people were, but I agreed to go. A few days later, I went to dinner with them. And we sat down there and we're having dinner. And the people said, hey, Randy, we know what you do and what you guys are working on and different things, but we'd like to tell you what we do. And they all kind of started giggling, laughing. They were a little bit giddy. And they said, we write all the regulations that you guys have to contend with. And I said, oh, okay. And I said, what exactly do you mean? And they said, we actually have more power than an attorney or even all of the legislatures, the politicians. They get elected. We write the rules. The rules go into effect. You guys have to deal with them. And they thought I was probably on the left, which I wasn't at all. And so I just listened and heard them. But it really opened up my eyes to see how corrupt different things are. And when people put these different ideas and the politicians say different things, they have a different agenda completely. It brought me back to a point in time when all the spotted owl stuff happened, you know, like in Forks, Washington was the logging capital of the world at that time. And I read an article that a school teacher had written, and she said it just broke her heart. And she said she's teaching these kids and things are getting shut down. People are losing their jobs because tens of thousands of people lost their jobs. It was a horrible deal. And most people don't know. And of course, the fake news would never talk about that. And she said that she'd see little kids come in there and all of a sudden they're tired and they're crying and their studies are going way down and divorces are starting to happen. She said, this whole thing is just a horrible thing because whatever the left touches and whatever they do, they come in to kill, steal, and destroy and break everything. They're not about helping people or lifting people up or doing something that's actually going to help the public. They don't do that at all. And just like when they were fiddling around with the minimum wage, they had a completely different agenda on the minimum wage. You see some politician come up there and say, well, you can't raise a family on a minimum wage. Well, of course you can't. It was for high school kids and college kids, and it's kind of the ladder that they're walking up, you know, to go from one job to another or get themselves through school. And now who do we have on all these jobs? Thousands and thousands of people, including with the COVID program, lost their companies, lost their jobs, lost their restaurants. And who's working in it? Illegals everywhere. That's who's working all of those jobs, not the high school kids, not the college kids or anything. And I want.
0: It's really well said. I'm just looking at the clock and I don't want to cut you off because you're very articulate and you're really explaining the industry to this audience. And this goes well beyond the forestry business and the timber business. And it's sad to me that, you know, what you're describing and the obstacles that you have to endure. Because of extremists. Now, I have one last question for you. Are trees renewable resources?
2: Absolutely.
0: In other words, you cut one down and you can plant new ones?
2: Yeah, every year.
0: And then they'll grow up and you can cut them down again and put a new one in, correct?
2: Yeah, yes, you can.
0: Yeah, well, that's the point. I mean, it's frustrating to me that people would put your life at risk. It's already a very dangerous and difficult job. And you know, we often take for granted certain sectors of our economy, truck drivers and people like yourself. Every home has wood in it. We need it to build homes and create places for people to live, et cetera. And I think you're underappreciated and probably even underpaid. But you are what makes this country great, Randy.
2: And it even helps the left because every day when they get up, they go to the bathroom and they do their job. They have to use some toilet paper and it comes from a tree. So,
0: well, maybe not. Maybe they have a total toilet. I don't know, but it's still not enough. You still need toilet paper. Well said. Well played. Appreciate it, Randy. God bless you, man. You have a great weekend. Okay. Thomas is in Texas. God bless Texas. Thomas, glad you called. Happy Friday.
3: Happy Friday. Right back at you, sir.
0: What's going on?
3: Well, I just, I'm a veteran. I'm 74 years old.
0: Yes, sir. Thank you for serving your country.
3: Thank you. I'd do it again if I had to. But I just don't understand why, we fought communism, socialism, fascism, Nazis. We've gone off and bled, spilled blood and had our stuff spilled to put this thing down. And now it's infected our country like a stage 7 cancer. And all anybody wants to do is flap their lips about it. I mean, it's got me to the point, like I say, I'm a simple man. It's got me to the point. I mean, sometimes you feel like all you can do is close your good eye and fart.
0: Okay, that's one way to put it. I got it. Explain more.
3: Way. Okay, there has to be some way, some option that the president of the United States has to get these people out of here. It's beyond words, Mr. Hannity. And it seems like there'd be something, some kind of option that the president and his people the people that we put into power can take to shut this thing down while it can still be shut down. I mean, it's getting out of hand, sir. And I just want, I admire you. I've been a listener for years and years. And, if anybody's got a shot at it, we're getting played like a bad violin, sir.
0: Listen,
3: and I am
0: sounding the alarm, Thomas. This election is about those that would shred your constitution, our constitution, versus those that will have no part of that. It's that simple for me. And I'm just saying to everybody, I'm trying to convey a sense of urgency that I have about what's going to happen to this country in 46 days. I have no earthly idea what the outcome of the election is going to be. I don't have a crystal ball. All I can say is I am asking every single one of you in this audience to understand how high the stakes are and that we have got to take this midterm as seriously as any presidential election. I'm not wrong in my analysis, and I don't say that with a degree of arrogance. I say it honestly with humility and confidence. And confidence in Latin means with deity. I am that confident that's how high the stakes are here. You know what these people are going to do. I chronicled this in the first hour of the program today. So I hope people are listening. I really do. 800-941-SEAN, Alabama, Jameson next. Sean Hannity Show. What's up, Jameson? How are you? Happy Friday.
4: Happy Friday, sir. We waited all week for it. I watched the show last night on Fox News. It was very touching. You had the couple on there that lost their child and spouse due to the illegal immigration. And I appreciate you bringing that information to us.
0: The Carter family. By the way, for those that don't know, it was a husband and wife. The wife, Elizabeth, is a liberal and a Democrat. She said she's ashamed of the Democratic Party. They lost their son and their daughter-in-law 16 days after this young couple got married, and it was a Biden-Harris Mayorkas illegal, and we were lied to all those years. Borders closed, borders secure. I showed all of that last night. I do not like to do those interviews because it is so painful to know I'm interviewing people that will never recover, but I give the microphone to you.
4: Well, and that makes what I have to say next feel less important, because that's terrible what they went through. But I do have to agree with Miss Linda that the Republicans are not doing enough. We got to do something. I'm so frustrated. President Trump gave this speech, this convention they had. Great speech. Hey, we got oil from Venezuela. We control the Strait. We've got so much oil in America. We're more powerful than OPEC. Now, I'm a simple guy like Mr. O'Reilly, but yesterday they said oil's still over $100 a barrel.
0: It's going to go down very quickly. Just stay tuned to this program for two more weeks, and let's see where we are. Call me back on that.
4: Years. Okay.
0: But let me ask you this question. I agree with there are weak Republicans, rhino Republicans. I've said that often, right?
4: Yes, sir.
0: Okay. And that I said, however, in this case, because they will shred the Constitution, this DSA-controlled Democratic Party, or Democrat Party, they'll shred it. And that is such an existential threat to our country that I am saying, in spite, there's not one Republican that supports that DSA agenda. You understand that too, right?
4: I do.
0: Okay. So tell me, does that give you any choice? Does this radicalism need to be stopped cold? We've had 250 of these people elected since 2019, 40 more on the ballot this year. Do you agree that we need anybody that won't support that as a bare minimum? That's a yes or no question.
4: Well, I agree. It needs to be stopped. Yes.
0: All right. That's all I'm saying. I'm not really saying any more than that. Now, if you don't like your candidates, I have a suggestion for you. And Donald Trump, I went through the list yesterday. He had many Republicans primaried and beat them all. You don't like your representative, your senator, primary them. That's the appropriate time for that. Okay? But don't give up. Don't let these people get power, and we're going to learn the hard way. Because the hard way, we may never be able to recover from. That concerns me. Anyway, Jameson, appreciate you, man. God bless you. God bless Alabama. Roll Tide. All right, so it was 3 years ago. Terrorists murdered more than 1,200 innocent Israelis. They took 250 hostages. And today we remember the souls lost on October 7th. Rape, kidnapping, murder, beheading, you name it, all took place that day. And even children. And Israel still fighting for their very survival. So many thousands of Israelis have been victims of Iranian terror and bombings, and they've been bombed out of their homes. 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

That's going to wrap things up for today. We got a great, great Hannity tonight, 9 Eastern on the Fox News Channel. We are loaded up. Linda's favorite congressman, Brandon Gill, tonight. Jim Jordan, one of my favorites, will join us. We'll weigh in on the cost of the DSA agenda with Charles Payne, $212 trillion. Think you can afford that? Stephen Miller, Tommy Lahren, Nancy Grace. Set your DVR, 9 Eastern, tonight, Hannity, Friday Night Edition, Fox News Channel. We'll see you tonight. Have a great weekend. Back here on Monday.

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6: Remember the mumps? I'm Cliff Albert in the KOGO News Center. San Diego State University this afternoon announcing that it has received notice from the San Diego County Public Health Department that there are 3 confirmed cases of mumps on campus and 2 probable cases at the school. All 5 cases are connected and within a student athletic team, according to the university, and the students are no longer considered contagious. SDSU Student Health Services say they're working closely with their health partners as part of their response efforts to those cases of mumps at State. Meantime, a 37-year-old man under arrest today for making a threat against a high school, Valhalla High School, in the East County.
7: The suspect, Ray Talia, was arrested in North Park and now has a gun violence restraining order filed against him. He's also accused of making threats against a Chase Bank in San Diego and a private home in El Cajon. The threat against Valhalla High School was mailed in Wednesday, and Talia was arrested Thursday night. I'm Jack Cronin.
6: And something new at colleges in California, the SAT test may be coming back to life as calls grow to reinstate the college admission test here in California.
8: Admissions officials say dropping the SAT hasn't hurt graduation rates, but some faculty say more students are struggling in introductory math classes. One regent said he may have been wrong to vote for removing the SAT in 2020. Over 3,000 UC faculty are urging leaders to bring back the SAT, saying many students lack basic math and reasoning skills. A Wednesday meeting on the issue was just the start of a month-long review of admissions testing and student readiness. A final decision isn't expected until next summer. I'm Dina Kodiak.
6: Governor Newsom today signing an executive order to speed up the process of making AI systems safer in California.
9: Creating a framework for truly independent safety checks, independent verification organizations, as well as moving the timeline up for oversight of AI auditors up by a full year.
6: The governor's executive order brings together top experts who will within 2 months suggest ways for California to make its AI safety laws even stronger, like creating safety plans and requiring emergency shutoff switches for advanced AI. Coca News Time 302.
10: South 805 Telegraph Canyon Road crash cleared. You're very slow from Plaza Boulevard, of course. The usual slowing Mira Mesa Boulevard to the 15. The problem on the South 805 backing up the East 54. Solid on the southbound 5 from the Coronado Bridge to the 54. Eastbound Coronado Bridge, this crash blocking the left lane. Long delays in the bridge backed up all the way from Orange Avenue. South 5 slows down the coastline from the rest area to the 78. 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I'm Mark Zegan, Cogo Traffic.
6: Cogo's up in San Diego weather. Beautiful weekend. Sunny skies with some night morning clouds and fog overnight. Highs this weekend, mid-70s at the coast, low to mid-80s in the inland valleys. Right now downtown, 75 degrees. Next update coming up at 3:30. Stay connected, stay informed. 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

0: let's have some fun. On a Friday, a glorious, glorious Friday. I hope you are smiling. The week is friggin' over. And no, you can't afford to fill up your car with gas, but we will figure out how to get by one way or another. And as you know, it is, of course, Ask Dr. Jesse Friday. And wow, what a batch of questions. We're going to talk about the old GOP. Are they excited to finally get rid of Trump? We'll talk about the why around all that. When exactly? When did the Democrat Party become the anti-America party? Okay. Someone wants to know why communists don't just keep to themselves if they hate us so much. Why don't you just stay in your own little area? We have all that, food questions, lots of gas price talk. So much more coming up tonight on the world famous Jesse Kelly Show. Let's begin right here. Dr. Sombrero. As someone who has long been wise to the facade of Tom Tillis and Cornyn and that absolutely vile worm, Karl Rove, it's been funny to watch normies start to realize what they've always been. However, the destruction they've wrought is anything but hilarious. I feel certain the GOP is intentionally screwing up and not doing things because they view it as an opportunity to flush away the America First movement, go back to conservatism where they fundraise off Democrat insanity, so on and so. Okay, all right. So I want to address this right now in this way first. You are okay, and I'm okay when we notice trends. Trends with certain groups of people. That's human nature. It's always taught as being a bad thing. But if every Japanese person you've ever met in your life was rude to you, or at least the majority of them were, you would probably think, Japanese people are rude, generally rude. By the way, Japanese people are wonderful, but that was just one example. But I want to make sure we're clear on this. Generalizations and noticing certain patterns with certain groups is totally fine. And honestly, it's self-preservation to do that. However, these all-encompassing terms, you should know they're never true. They're never true. And you have probably made all-encompassing things. I know I have. I do it for a living. I know that you've probably maybe said, or maybe you've even thought to yourself, oh, man, black people in America, they're all criminals. Well, that's ridiculous. That's not true at all. Yes, urban black culture in America is disgusting, violent, poverty-stricken, and 13% of the country is black Americans, and yet 50% of the violent crime. It's fine to notice that, but that's not every black person. There are all kinds of wonderful black people out there. My next-door neighbor. There's all kinds of wonderful black people out there. That's an all-encompassing term you have to be aware of. That's not true. There's been, and I'll go off on this in a little while because we got an email about this, all kinds of pushback on the Indian invasion of America with the endless H-1Bs and the fraud and the monkey god statues. And that's a very understandable pushback. I participate in it myself. It's fine if you don't want your country to look like Mumbai. But there are people of Indian descent who are absolutely wonderful, hardworking, anti-communist. That may not be the trend, right? But we do have to acknowledge that does exist. Now, back to your email. Republicans. Let's clarify something here. John Cornyn is the enemy and has been the enemy. Tom Tillis is the enemy and has been the enemy. We could go down this list of swamp rat, especially senators in the GOP, who have been the enemy. Karl Rove has been the enemy for years. There's no question about that, and we will talk about those guys. There's no question about that. But maybe I'm just in a good mood on a Friday. I don't remember the last time I have been impressed with this many members of the Republican Party. You know how frustrated I get with the Republican Party and how weak they are and oftentimes complicit, and how many times I bet I spend as much time on this show beating on Republicans as I do Democrats. So I'm that guy, right? We have quite a bench out there. Brandon Gill is impressive. Marco Rubio is impressive. J.D. Vance is impressive. Eric Schmidt is impressive. I could go on and on and on down the list. So it's fine that we smack around Republicans in Washington, D.C., and we lament the John Cornyn loser types who are always torpedoing us. We have some solid people right now in the GOP, and the future of our leadership, when you look at the age of these people, looks awfully bright to me. Let me give you some good news. John Cornyn's gone. What is the date here? September 18th. John Cornyn is gone soon, a matter of months. You'll never hear from him again. Tom Tillis is gone. Bill Cassidy is gone. I don't even have to go through the list of other senators and losers in the House of Representatives who've either been primaried or retired in just the last 10 years. We are shedding the dead weight. It takes time. It takes a lot of time because these people, they refuse to retire. It's difficult to primary them. There's a lot of reasons it takes time. You'll challenge some dirtball in the House of Representatives or the Senate in a primary, or you'll get a primary challenge and it'll fail. And then you'll try again the next time and it'll fail. But then the third time, it just takes time. It takes time to change a political movement into what it's supposed to be. I know the GOP has a long way to go, and I know we still have a bunch of John Cornyn losers there who we still have to primary and get to retire. I know all that. In my opinion, maybe I'm just in a great mood, I think we're making more positive steps in that direction in the last 5 to 10 years than at any point in my 45 years on this planet. I'm seeing real boldness, real leadership in the America First movement, and people who message things well. I mean, J.D. Vance, maybe you love or hate J.D. Vance, he is an excellent messenger for the
1: party.
0: There's
1: a lot of good that's been done, but there's a lot of work left to do. Don't give power to the people who cause the problems that we're fixing. Give us another chance, or give us another couple of years to continue to work on the amazing things that we've been doing for the past 2 years. And the second argument I'd make is, even if you don't agree with us on every issue, the other party is consumed by craziness. They're consumed by people who want to steal everything, who want to give the country over to illegal aliens and criminals. They actively brag about it. I mean, I've heard a lot of crazy stuff, guys, over the past, you know, few years in politics. But when I heard somebody running for Congress in New York say that July 4th was about the liberation of Puerto Rico and Palestine, I thought to myself, this person needs to be checked into a mental hospital, not given a seat in Congress.
0: Maybe you love or hate that message. Maybe you love or hate J.D. Vance. That's excellent clarifying messaging. At a time where J.D. Vance, who's not a fool, understands that gas prices mean we're going to take a bit of a beating, probably. How bad, I don't know, but we're probably going to take a bit of a beating. J.D. Vance knows that. He's standing up there saying, hey, I understand everything's not perfect. I get it. I understand everything's not perfect. Listen, you can't hand the country back to these people. All right, so I don't want to get sidetracked on this. That's that part I wanted to clarify first. We can and should beat on Republicans often because we have to whip these losers into line. That's true. We have good people out there too, and the worst people are retiring or getting primaried. Not all of them, of course. We have a long way to go, but lots of them. Okay, so let's get that out of the way. Now let's go back to this John Cornyn, Karl Rove. You know, the reason I brought this up is Karl Rove said recently that he was going to vote for Democrats in Texas. And John Cornyn, of course, came out today and said basically the same thing. I'm voting Democrats in Texas. And people were looking at this and they're correctly saying, these guys have been snakes forever. They now feel comfortable showing that because they're retiring or got primaried, or maybe they're old and gone, but they've been snakes forever. And yes, it's true. They have lied to themselves. And that lie is this. The lie these people tell themselves is, Once Trump is gone, only 2 more years, once Trump is gone, they will get the keys to the car again. But they have completely misread the situation. I'll explain in a second. Hang on.
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4: Well, we've got a sig alert on the Coronado Bridge eastbound before you get to the 5. It's a 6-car injury crash. The left lane is blocked temporarily. All lanes are going to be blocked. Trying to get this out of your way, but man, it is a backup. And because of that, a lot of people are taking the Silver Strand south to join the 5 in Palm City. And that's making the Silver Strand southbound going to be backed up from about Hooper Boulevard. If you're heading down the coast on the 5 south, you're going to start stacking up right around Las Pulgas. You'll stay on those breaks down to the 70. Your 15 southbound Escondido to downtown's 22 minutes. Your 78 eastbound from the 5 to the 15, it's 26 minutes now. 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

0: is the Jesse Kelly Show on a Friday and Ask Dr. Jesse Friday as we go through all these questions. And you can email us jesse@jessekellyshow.com. So the Karl Roves of the world, the Mitch McConnells, the John Cornyns, the Tom Tillises. What's their beef? What is it? Well, I actually completely understand where they're coming from. And let me clarify, because you know I hate these people. I understand where they're coming from. Pride. All human beings have it to some extent. I'm not going to act like men are worse than women. You know, I don't do that. But I would probably argue that men struggle with pride specifically more than women do. We are prideful. And when men advance in their lives, if your life, you know, has gotten better in some ways as you've gotten older professionally or whatnot, men can oftentimes become proud of what they've accomplished and what their life looks like and their station in life. And not just a, you know, good, healthy kind of proud, but a puffed up a little bit kind of proud. Remember when I bought my midlife crisis car? It was a Mercedes, in case you're wondering. It's gone now. But remember when I bought my midlife crisis car? Now, you know that I didn't grow up with a lot of money. I was driving beaten up cars and things like that, and then pickup trucks. That's the only, quote, nice car I've ever had in my entire life. I had to go down to the tire shop, got a nail on my tire. Discount tire. I had to take it down to discount tire. They're always nice in there. I'd take it down to discount tire. And the guys, when they were checking me out, it was these two young dudes. When they were checking me out, they started oohing and aahing and gawking about my car. Hey, man, that car is so sweet. Dude, love your car. But, and one of them even dropped this. I hope to get there one day. And you know what? That felt good. Nobody had ever said that to me in my life, certainly about any of my cars. Hey, man, what you got? I hope to get there one day. Well, what is that? That's pride. I would argue that that is an unhealthy thought. Now, think about this. Back to politics. The Karl Rove types, the John Cornyn types, the Mitch McConnell types, these guys have run the conservative movement for 20 years, 30 years. They have been the management team who decides the who's who and the what's what. Who's going to get endorsed? Who's going to get paid? Who's going to get this gig? Who's going to get that gig? They have run things. So think about them in a private career as the guy who comes up and works his way up from the mailroom. And soon, one day, he's on the board of directors, corner office. He flies first class. Now think about this. After a lifetime of that. Hey, Mitch, we need you to pack up your office. You've been demoted. You're not even going to the next floor down. You know how you're on the top floor now? You're about five floors down. Yeah, you can go ahead, turn in your management badge. You're not managing things anymore here. We don't really value your leadership or your opinion anymore here. Think about, as a man, put yourself in those shoes. Maybe you're a woman, maybe you're a young man, maybe you are one of these guys I'm talking about. Think how that would feel. But look, I'll make it back about me. We got absurdly lucky. I know we don't deserve it, but we have this huge national show now. We started out, it's me and Chris, 7 to 8 o'clock at night on local Houston radio. Now, I'm not dogging on that. That was the opportunity that led to everything else, but 7 to 8, a 1 hour show no one listened to. What if I get that door knocked tonight? Hey, Jesse. Yeah, no more national show, but 7 to 8 o'clock at night, local Houston radio, that's your spot. You think I'd be celebrating tonight? Feeling good? Karl Rove, that type, they have been so insanely powerful in ways you can't possibly imagine. By the way, I've told this story before about how after I won my primary running for Congress, the GOP just basically abandoned me for 3 weeks while I got beaten up on TV. And eventually, I told you the story about that coming around, but did you know this? Here's one for you. Here's a Karl Rove story for you. During that three-week period, Karl Rove organized with a bunch of billionaires a huge fundraiser in Wyoming during that time. Huge fundraiser for potential GOP candidates. Karl Rove thought I was too hardcore and rescinded my invitation. Hey, should we invite Jesse Kelly? Ooh, hey, he's a little strong on immigration. Nah. Well, that wasn't about me. Karl Rove has been management for the GOP for 20 years. Now, Karl Rove is the laughingstock. Karl Rove, he's been demoted to the point he's writing articles for the Wall Street Journal talking about how excited he is to vote for Democrats because these losers, late in their life when they thought they'd be the CEO, have been sent back to the mailroom. There's a lot of bitterness that comes with that because you get a lot of puffed up pride as you grow older and advance in life. That's a fact. So that's a factor in this. All right, let's move off this other stuff. Someone wants to know why these communists, they hate us. So why don't you all just go live in one spot? Why don't you go there? We'll talk about that. Before we talk about that.
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3: As you travel through the Carmel Valley stretch of the 5 northbound at Carmel Valley Road, the traffic signals on the on-ramp are not working through the area. Definitely be careful there.
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5: 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All right, we'll call them hot. Humid conditions as well.
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6: A crackdown downtown expands. I'm Cliff Albert in the Kogo News Center. San Diego police announcing today what they're calling Operation Overdue.

0: They say all five cases are connected and within a student athletic team and that the students are no longer considered contagious. Koga News Time, 3:32.
1: In Oceanside on the 5 South right at Cassidy, got a crash over on the right shoulder. And heading down the coast, that 5 Southbound is already slow, starting right around Las Colgas. Some good news. Our SIG alert has cleared on the Coronado Bridge eastbound right before you get to the 5. All lanes have been reopened, but the damage is done. It is a crawl trying to get across the bridge there. Your 805 South, Sorrento Valley to Chula Vista is 44 minutes. And on the 5 South, Sorrento Valley to downtown is now 31 minutes. 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I'm Jenny Harmon, Kogo's next real-time traffic update at 3:45.
0: Kogo's update at San Diego weather. It's going to be a really nice weekend. Mostly sunny skies tomorrow and Sunday after the night morning clouds burn off. Highs mid-70s at the coast to the low to mid-80s inland. Overnight lows mid-50s to low 60s. Right now downtown, 75 degrees at the airport. Next update coming up at 4 o'clock. Stay connected, stay informed. San Diego's breaking news station. 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
13: It is the Jesse Kelly Show on a fantastic, wonderful, wonderful Friday. And Ask Dr. Jesse Friday, getting back to all these questions. Jesse, look forward to your show every day. Enjoy your take on everything from politics to food. It is sadly obvious that our country is deeply divided in every way. I don't think it's even possible to go back to a united America. My question is this. With the liberal communists hating our country and everything it stands for, why don't they all just go congregate in one area and leave the rest of us alone? They could have their commie, tranny, gay, feminist, welfare-loving, illegal dirtballs all living in harmony with each other. I'd appreciate your insights. You ever heard of that Bible verse? Doesn't matter if you go to church or not. You ever heard that Bible verse talking about the devil, talking about Lucifer and what he does? He prowls around. He roams around looking to what? Steal, kill, and destroy. Now, why? He's obviously incredibly powerful for now. Why don't you just leave everybody alone? And shoot, I'll tell you what, I've had this thought. If God has cast you out and you're doomed to hell for all eternity,

0: Why don't you try to make amends? Instead of prowling around the earth trying to destroy everything, why not you make a little visit up to the big man and say, hey, my bad. Could we patch this whole thing up, big guy? Why not do that? Well, here's why. Because evil is real. And good people have such a difficult time understanding how evil people think. How evil thinks. You, when you see something wonderful, pick, maybe you're into art. Maybe it's a beautiful painting. Maybe you like nature. I love being in nature. I told you we were just in the mountains. I love being in the mountains. And we're sitting up in the mountains in Slovenia, and we're looking at this green lake, and we're hiked up to the top of it. And I'm sitting up there, and it was so beautiful. I had a moment where I just thanked God for it. I'm like, you gave us a beautiful earth. Thank you. Thank you. Now think about this. Whatever your gaze rests upon, maybe it's a woman. She's so beautiful. Maybe it's a dude, whatever. Whatever it's on, you know what didn't occur to me when I was sitting on top of that mountain in Slovenia looking down at the lake and the Alps and everything else? How can I ruin this? I wish I could wreck these mountains. That lake, oh, it's so green and beautiful. I wish I could put trash inside of it. Obviously, that's a thought that never even crossed my mind. Decent, normal people don't think like that. They don't think like that. And because they don't think like that, decent, normal people have such a difficult time understanding those who do. The communists would never in a million years just isolate himself to some blue area where he rules everything, because the communist is a religious zealot and their religion believes in destroying everything good. This really, you could tie this clear back to Marx if we wanted to go full out history nerd on all this, but it would be Marx and Engels and everyone else who's written about it ever since. They speak all the time about the fact that they think the world itself is bad. The structures, the governments, the institutions, the church, the schools, the whatever, everything out there that we have right now, they believe is bad and wrong and evil. Therefore, they believe it must be blown up in order to get to whatever point they want to get to, whatever stupid communist utopia they want to get to. They don't drive by that beautiful painting and say to themselves, that's beautiful. They think I should throw paint on that. They don't look, that feminist hag doesn't look at that beautiful woman and say, wow, she's gorgeous. I look like that. You know what she says? I wish she was fat and ugly. I wish she would shave her head, put a bunch of pits in her face. That'll destroy that beauty. The destruction is part of the religion. They cannot and will not ever be passive. And here's the problem with this, is we by nature are. You know how I've been joking, it's been this long-running gag on the show, at least for a few weeks, about starting my own island country, and we've been talking about the food and the defenses. It's just kind of a goofy thing that I genuinely do think about, though. I hope you don't think that was just something I did for radio. I was sitting at home daydreaming about it, and I'm just dumb enough to bring it to you on the radio. Now, why? Why is that something that even crossed my mind? Because I want to just be left alone by all these circus freaks who surround me now in society, and I want to isolate myself on a private island where it's just you and me and people who think like us and clean streets and no crime and good schools and happy people. And that's what I want. And so what do? I dream about this utopia I may find one day where I can create that. The communist doesn't think like that at all. People like you and me, we dream about getting that private island so we can be away from it all. The communist has no desire for that island. Why? There's nothing there. I look at that island and I think to myself, I could build a beautiful society there. The communist looks and sees empty jungle and he says, there's nothing to destroy there. Oh, but look at that place. Look at America. Now that's a place where we can do some freaking damage. It's how they think. They think globally. You know what? Here's a good example. This is Paula Devlin. She's one of the Lindsey Clancy crazy jurists who was trying to let that woman off for butchering her kids. Listen to how she thinks.
1: We knew that this was a turning point, and this would be something that could change something to make it better for other women in the future, for other families. You know, justice for those children is this never happening again.
0: That's a woman who sees herself as part of a higher cause. And that's a woman who will destroy everything in her path in pursuit of that higher cause. That woman would have let that vicious, evil monster who slaughtered her children after planning it out, that juror would have let that woman off scot-free and slept like a freaking baby that night knowing she did it. Now, normal people can't wrap their heads around that. And I'm almost glad you can't. That's why we have these talks. The communist will never leave you alone. And we have to change our nature. I've talked about this many times before, because you cannot live and let live your way out of communism. You can't go buy your private island and get away from communism. You have to treat communists with aggression. You have to match their aggression. You have to go after the things they hold dear, and you have to take them apart. I mentioned the Trump administration going after the patronage network of communists in this country, tearing apart these NGOs and nonprofits and digging into all this fraud stuff. That is how it must be done. You can't sit back and say, that's bad. That's illegal. It doesn't work that way. You have to arrest communists for their crimes and throw them in prison. When they've taken institutions, you have to take them back or destroy the institution itself. We cannot passively defeat these people. All right? We'll be back.
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3: Our sig alert has cleared on the Coronado Bridge eastbound as you're coming up on the 5. All lanes are open. We had a 6-car crash. All lanes are open, but it's still going to be stacked up there. A lot of people trying to avoid that. They're taking the Silver Strand south, and that is going to stack up right around, I'd say now, Coronado Caves Boulevard as you make your way over to the 5 there. Your 5 southbound Sorrento Valley to downtown's 35 minutes. If you're on the 805 southbound Sorrento Valley to Chula Vista, it's 46 minutes. 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
0: It is the Jesse Kelly Show on a fantastic, wonderful Friday. Remember, you can email us jesse@jessekellyshow.com. So we were talking about the island, and degenerate producer Corey had an amazing idea. As long as we're going off on this, let's go ahead and tackle it. If you're watching, if you actually watch me do the radio show, you may notice that I'm wearing a shirt. This is a shirt that says Pickleball Legend on the front of it. Now back to the island. Obviously, as you can imagine, there are going to be some immigration restrictions on the Republic of Jesse. Unbelievable immigration restrictions. And I'll tell you this. If you are a newcomer, in the rare cases we allow you in, you better mind your P's and Q's, Jack, or you are gone. And not only that, I'll take it a step even further. The next generation, your children, they better mind their P's and Q's. If we welcome you into the Republic of Jesse, and let's say you've been there for 5, 10 years, you have a kid, That kid goes out there and robs the store, I'll deport the whole family. All of you. Gone. That's how important, that's how on your best behavior that you have to be. Now, this is where degenerate producer Corey came up with a great idea. If someone has been marked for deportation, Corey believes it would be appropriate to do sort of a trial by combat type thing to see if they are in fact allowed to stay. Only the trial is this. That person and me, one-on-one, pickleball. One game of pickleball. If I win, you're gone. If you lose, you can stay. I like this because this will cement in the mind of the population that their leader is a warrior who's willing to fight on their behalf. I like where your head's at, Corey. I'll tell you something else. I mean this all the way. We will only have Pure Talk on the island. There will be no big wireless companies on the island because I already told you my thoughts about hiring foreigners and things like that. I will only allow Pure Talk. So you better switch your Pure Talk phone, switch to Pure Talk right now if you want to be allowed in the island. Otherwise, you're not going to have cell service whatsoever. 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We're going to go ahead and bring in the guy who runs Pure Talk. He's going to want to live in on our island too. Vietnam veteran. You understand how it is. He's going to run things around there. In fact, we may have to have him run a lot of things. And he's going to continue to hire Americans who speak English. That's what Pure Talk does now. You want to switch? Save a bunch of money. Switch to the company, the only company that gets cell phone service on our island. Dial #250 and say Jesse Kelly. #250, say Jesse Kelly. Hey, Jesse, on one of last week's shows, you played a recording of Trump answering a reporter about gas prices. Trump's reply was, they want it this way, referring to high prices until after the midterms. Who do you think are the they Trump was referring to? All right, I did hear him say that. Hey, Chris, grab that sound bite if you don't mind. It's the sound, like I admit, the sound was a little rough because Trump, to his credit, is the most accessible president ever. He's always meeting the press wherever he is and answering questions. He does this oftentimes while standing out in front of a big jumbo jet. All right. So this is one of those cases where he's standing out in front of the jumbo jet talking about oil prices. Chris has it. Here's what he says. Listen to this.
15: Shortly, but right after the election, because they'd like to have it that way, but right after the election, oil prices are going to be tumbling downward.
0: All right. I actually heard that the first time. I didn't comment on it, but it's an interesting comment, isn't it? Gas prices are going to be coming down after the midterms. Look, they're going to stay high until the midterms because they want it that way. But after the midterms, they'll come back down. All right. So here's who the they is. It's Iran. Now, don't get me wrong. The Democrats want it that way, too. All the Democrats are campaigning on high gas prices because, as I've said, it's the ultimate election mover. If gas prices are too high, you're going to get crushed. So they're doing the only smart thing. We'd be doing the same thing, campaigning on high gas prices. Democrats want those prices to remain high. Not as bad as Iran wants those prices to stay high. I have believed for a long time, and I've told you this before, I think Iran, their leadership, I think they made a decision. Obviously, they cannot defeat the United States of America militarily, but they don't necessarily have to. They have to disrupt shipping enough in the Strait of Hormuz, wreck the global oil supply, and then they know American sanctions and things like that are going to come down. Then you just hang on until after November. We forget how in tune to American politics all of our enemies are across the globe. China knows American politics. Russia knows American politics. Iran knows American politics. When I sit here and I tell you that gas prices determine elections, please know that all the leadership in Iran knows that too. They have always looked at that Strait of Hormuz and their ability to close it, at least somewhat. They have always looked at that as their ace in the hole. You can't come at us or we'll close the strait. You want me to close the strait? That's 20% of the world's oil. Do you want me to close the strait? I'll close the strait. They've always looked at it that way. Well, we coordinated with Israel and we dropped bombs on the Ayatollah. We killed their leader. Looks not like I love the dirtball. I'm glad he's dead, but the United States of America killed the leader of Iran. Of course they're going to close the strait in response to that. You can't allow another country to come over and kill your leader. And now that they've gotten the strait where it is, now that we're staring $7 a gallon diesel in the face, Iran is not going to make a deal. I promise you, Iran is not going to make any kind of a deal before the November elections. And I don't care how many people in the Trump administration come out and say they want to make a deal. They're about to make a deal. They want to make a deal. Nope. Iran has every intention of stringing us along until November, driving those prices up as high as humanly possible. And Iran wants that because Iran understands the American people are going to lay that at the feet of Donald Trump, and they're going to strip him of at least some political power. So now think about this, not to be a doomsdayer. I don't think this is going to happen, but it could. Think about this. What if these prices go up high enough? I mentioned $7 a gallon diesel. What if it's 8? What if it's 9? What if it's 10? We're talking, that is an instant recession, economic devastation. What if prices are high enough by November? The Democrats take the House and the Senate with a little bit of a cushion. If that happens, Donald Trump is going to be removed from office. They'll impeach him in the House, but then you have to get the Senate or whatever. I think they'll cobble together enough votes if that happens and remove him. What a chess move that would be from Iran. That's the they he was talking about. They want to wait till after the midterms. Trump knows this is true. Iran's waiting. If they even do want to make a deal, which I don't know about, they ain't making one before election night. I promise you that. We'll probably wake up the next day, they'll sign a deal. Anyway, we still have 2 hours. Hang on.
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21: A school threat and then an arrest. I'm Cliff Albert in the Kogo News Center. A 37-year-old man today arrested for making a threat against Valhalla High School. That's in the Rancho San Diego area of El Cajon.
22: The suspect, Ray Talia, was arrested in North Park and now has a gun violence restraining order filed against him. He's also accused of making threats against a Chase Bank in San Diego and a private home in El Cajon. The threat against Valhalla High School was mailed in Wednesday, and Talia was arrested Thursday night. I'm Jack Cronin.
21: San Diego police say they are expanding their crackdown on crime in the downtown area. This comes just weeks after they began a crackdown in the Gaslamp Quarter. San Diego Police Chief Scott Wall telling Cogo News this afternoon.
1: We're all kind of coming together to say enough's enough. We're going to reset the expectations and the standards and make sure that whoever is there is there to enjoy it and learn and utilize that facility the way it should be for, you know, a place for everyone.
21: There have been increased violence and stabbings there recently, including a murder this summer, along with robbery, trespassing, and open alcohol and drug use around the library. One person is dead and two others are injured after a fishing boat crashed into rocks near the Golden Gate Bridge in San Francisco today. Multiple emergency crews responded this morning to reports of a 25-foot boat that hit rocks on the north side of the bridge. Richard Smith, commanding officer of Coast Guard Station Golden State, explained how it was difficult to find the victims.
2: Our crew members had a difficult time actually identifying people while they were in the water, and we actually had to use our spotlights to identify them.
21: Police in San Francisco investigating what led up to that boat collision. Also today, the gas prices up again. Today, now $6.19 a gallon in San Diego County. They've been rising now for three straight weeks. A trio of news outlets are being barred from the White House by President Trump. In a post on Truth Social today, Trump said he's proud to announce that he's barring CNN, MS Now, and Politico due to what he says is their constant reporting of fiction and lies when covering him. Cogo News Time, 4:02.
3: On the 8 East, right at Severin, we got a stall. It's going to be blocking the second lane from your left. Going to do a break, try to get that into the center divider area. Your 8 East Ocean Beach to El Cajon. It's going to take you about 31 minutes now. 15 South at Adams, we've got a stall blocking the right lane there. It's already slow coming away from the 163. And if you're on the 163 South, Kearny Mesa to downtown, it's a 19-minute ride. And on the 5 South at Claremont, looks like we got a stall blocking the right lane there as well. 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I'm Jenny Harmon, Cogo's next real-time traffic update at 4:15.
21: Cogo's update in San Diego weather. What a great weekend it's going to be. Mostly sunny afternoons with the night morning clouds burning off. Highs this weekend, mid-70s at the coast, to low to mid-80s inland, and overnight lows in the mid 50s to low 60s. Right now downtown, 74 degrees. Next update coming up at 4:30. 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

0: 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We have to talk about Laughlin, Nevada. Sorry. Robots. Are we all going to get one? Somebody wants to know, how do I deal with this group of liberal commie nutbag hags? Do I scream? Do I walk away? All that, so much more coming up in the second hour of the Jesse Kelly Show. I want to just do something really quickly. Don't ever forget. Don't ever forget the communists in the United States of America. They can and have taken over so many institutions. They can gain so much influence. They can do so much damage. There's no question about it. But they can never, ever make this place Cambodia like they want to until they take your guns away. It is, if you could hook these people up to a lie detector test, it is all, every one of them, it's their number one issue. Did you know that? They don't advertise that, but every single one of them, because they know what I just said is true. I've used the analogy before that it's like trying to climb Mount Everest and making your way all the way to the top. You're 100 feet away from the summit, and there's a gigantic wall that pops up in front of you, and you can't get over it or around it. That's what they think when they look out at all the millions of Americans who have guns and ammunition, because communists want to hurt you. They want the freedom to hurt you. They want to throw you in prison. Remember, they would have ripped your kids out of your arms during COVID for not vaccinating them. These are inherently violent people who dream about hurting you. And they know here in America, we are so armed, there are limits to how much they can do that. Sometimes they come out and say it.
1: Well, what is to stop, given the precedents that Donald Trump is setting, what is to stop a Democratic, a Governor Pritzker, a Governor Newsom, to say, you know, we have a gun crisis in America, just as legitimate on the facts arguments as a crime crisis, and say, we're going to send the National Guard into states to go get their guns?
0: They can't help it. And by the way, that would just result in National Guard troops getting shot all over the place. They would stop that quickly. But they all dream about that. They all celebrate when there's another mass shooting. They celebrate. I've told you that. They're not sad. Sometimes they pretend to be sad, but most of the time they can hardly hide. They can't contain their glee as they run to the television, as they run to social media, as people are dead and dying and say, get the guns. We got to get guns. We got to get guns out of this country. And it's not about stopping mass shootings. It's about stopping you. Don't forget how evil these people are. Don't give them power again. Hey, Jesse, how concerned are you about Kamala running again in 2028 and potentially succeeding in becoming president? Do you think people will fall for it next time around because of the cost of living? All right, so I have to go back on something that I had previously said, one of my lamer predictions I've made on the show. A while back, in the wake of Kamala Harris getting blown out in that election, I said it on the air, I said it to you, I said that I'm not sure she's going to run again. I don't think she's going to run again. And my justification for that was this. The donor network that funds the Democrat Party, when they finally kicked Joe Biden out and installed Dome as the nominee, that donor network ponied up $2 billion and threw it behind Dome. Then, of course, she loses. You already know the story. She goes on. She loses. Well, there was, and we know this, there was anger in that donor network, and a lot of it, feeling like she was a crappy candidate, didn't do this, didn't do that, feeling like that $2 billion was wasted on Dome. And never forget how influential donors are in politics. Democrat and Republican, same thing. Very, very influential. I thought to myself, I'm not sure if she goes again. She's young enough. I understand she's not young, but I think she's 60. She's young enough to maybe sit out an election cycle, let all that anger subside. then come riding in on a white horse like the savior of the Democrat Party 4 years from now, running 2032. I'm Dome and I'm back. But I'm almost positive I was wrong about that prediction, and here's why. To earn the nomination of your party for president of the United States of America is extremely difficult. To become president, it's a two-step process. Win the primary, win the general, right? Breaking news, it's a two-step process. I don't know if you know this.
2: It's Journalist Jesse.
0: It's a two-step process to become president. If you could be handed the nomination without too much fuss, you just got 50% of your way to where you want to go. That means the presumptive nominee always runs. Always runs. If there's polling, consistent polling, whether you're a Republican or Democrat, leading up to primary season, showing you not only ahead, but pretty comfortably ahead, people don't turn that down. Now, what else do we know about Dome? We know this is a nakedly ambitious woman. That her entire history, every bit of it, shows naked ambition. That's why she did so many of the things she did to get ahead in politics. This is one of those people, one of those ladder-climbing people who would knife her own mother if it meant a promotion for this or a promotion for that. Now, do you think at her relatively young age, she's just going to sit out a presidential run when she's pulling ahead in every poll? And by the way, probably more important than the polls, I saw James Clyburn. James Clyburn, a lot of people who aren't political nerds don't know him. He's a Democrat congressman from South Carolina. He's a black dude. But that last part is actually the most important part. He's incredibly influential in the black community as far as rallying votes. When Joe Biden was installed as the nominee, or when they were trying to install him as the nominee, you may think to yourself, I bet they met with George Soros, and maybe they did. I can't confirm that, but here's what I can confirm. They went and met with James Clyburn. Hey, James, it's Joe Biden. I need your help. I need the black vote. James Clyburn came out. I don't have the audio of it. I saw it, and I should have pulled the audio for the show. And so I'm going to have to paraphrase everything he said, but it was outside walking, and a reporter was asking him about Dome running again or whatnot. And he gave an answer again. I'm not even really probably going to paraphrase it. He gave an answer that basically said, why wouldn't she run again? It's the voters who screwed up, not Kamala Harris. Why wouldn't she run again? So if Dome is pulling ahead of everyone else in the primary, and she already is, and Dome has the blessing of James Clyburn, Dome might be unstoppable. What, you have it, Chris? Oh, Chris thinks he has it. Go ahead, just play it.
3: Hey, I wanted to ask you, like, I knew about you before I got here as the kingmaker.
4: Oh, yeah?
3: Oh, yeah, the Democratic kingmaker and queenmaker.
4: I don't know about that.
3: Really?
4: No.
3: You're not that anymore?
4: You better not believe everything you read.
3: No, I still believe it's true.
4: I certainly don't.
3: You don't believe it's true?
4: No.
3: I wanted to ask about Kamala Harris.
4: What about her?
3: She's hinting she'll run again.
4: Oh, I don't know. I have not discussed that with her.
3: Do you think it would be a good idea for Democrats to re-nominate her and have her run again? Or have we made that mistake once before and it won't work out?
4: Well, who said that was a mistake?
3: Well, I mean, it didn't work out.
4: I lost three times before I got elected. I think the voters made the mistake, not me.
0: Does that sound like a man who's out on Kamala Harris, or does that sound like a man who's ready to jump behind her once again? Chris, why do you have to make faces? There's no need to make faces. Chris, Jewish producer Chris, is so immature. Anyway, yeah, I think she's going to run again. I think I was wrong when I made that dumb prediction that she wasn't going to. I think she's going to run again. And if you were betting, I mean, I don't know the mind of the Democrat voter, but if you were a betting person, you'd probably bet on her. But that brings me to the, can she win? I would have to know how bad things are economically to know the answer to that question. For me, it's almost beyond comprehension that the American people would have that idiot run the United States of America. Surely that wouldn't happen, right? That couldn't happen. But if, and I hope this isn't the case, if there is widespread economic devastation out there, anything can happen. Everybody is vulnerable. You get into very dangerous times when that happens. So there you go. Sleep well on that. That's why we have to work hard to make sure it doesn't happen. And in order to get the energy to do that, you need to get some natural herbal supplements from Chalk. You'll be feeling good all the time, ready to knock on doors, get out the vote. We are going to have to start putting our noses to the ground for 2028 about 5 minutes after this midterm election, because there is a chance we are facing political headwinds too. Let's hope we're not, but there's a chance that that's coming. So get your tea levels up, gentlemen.
2: If you're heading down the coast on that 5 southbound, things start stacking up right around Aliso Creek Rest Area, and it's going to stay slow down to the 78. And heads up, on the 5 south at Coaster Station, I got a report of a large pothole, and it's about the size of a football. It's going to be in the right lane, so just keep your eyes peeled there. In Grossmont, 8 eastbound before the 125, got a stalled truck trying to clear from the second lane from your left. And your 125 south still going to be slow, starting from the 8 down to the 94. Your 8 eastbound, Ocean Beach to El Cajon's 31 minutes. And if you're on that 5 southbound Sorrento Valley to downtown, it's 36 minutes. 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
13: 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First, I'll get to Las Vegas in a moment. I have been to Laughlin, Nevada. We had a Marine Corps ball. one of our Marine Corps balls in Laughlin, Nevada. You know that? Now, you might not be aware of the Marine Corps ball. The Marines every year have a blowout celebration. It's a ball. Pretty much every Marine participates in one. A unit will go rent out some kind of space somewhere, usually a big hotel or something like that, big convention center. And the Marines will get in those dress blues that drive the ladies crazy. And they will all show up for a huge event with food and lots of drinks and speeches and warriors. And if you have a lady, a wife, girlfriend, you will invite her to the ball. If you're trying to get one, that's a great way. I only brought this up to say this. Ladies specifically, if you are ever invited to a Marine Corps ball, you should go. You, even if you don't like him, it's fine. You will have a great, great time. We always looked forward to Marine Corps ball night. Every single time. It was such a great time. It really is an amazing event. It's one of those things I realize it's going to be more of a fraternity thing. It's for Marines and their ladies, right? But I almost wish everybody had the opportunity to at least see one once, attend one once. They are so freaking cool. And there's all kinds of traditions. I'm sorry, I'm old. Most of them I've forgotten. Something to do with, I'm going to screw this up, and all the Marines listening are going to chew me out. I believe they take the oldest Marine who's in the room and the youngest Marine in the room, and those are the two guys who cut the cake. Just all kinds of very, very, very cool, very, very cool things. And the speeches, they're not these lame political speeches. We're going to lower your taxes. We had a guy give a speech during our ball, and he killed all kinds of Viet Cong with his E-tool during the Vietnam War. The E-tool is your little short shovel. This dude had multiple kills with an E-tool in Vietnam, and he got up giving a speech talking about it. The roof was coming off the place. It was sweet. Anyway, go to a Marine Corps ball. Now, back to Las Vegas. So, I've been to Vegas 5 times, maybe more. Between 5 and 10 times I've been to Las Vegas in my life. My main times I went to Las Vegas was, surprise, surprise, I was in the Marines, and it was about, if I remember right, I think it was about a 4-hour drive, 4 or 5-hour drive from our base. So if you had a 3-day weekend, a 4-day weekend, we called those 72s or 96s, don't worry about it. But if you had a 3 or 4-day weekend, you would go to Las Vegas. I've told you many times my gambling story. When I was 20, I got a fake ID. Kids, don't do that. You don't want to be like me. When I was 20, I got a fake ID. Took the $600 in my name and went with all my Marine Corps brothers into Las Vegas. Never gambled before in my life. Sat down at the blackjack tables, and by the time I walked out to my car the next day, I did not have a penny. Basically, the story stresses Jewish producer Chris out to this day. It basically ruined gambling for me in any significant way for the rest of my life. All right, anyway. But we would, on occasion, if we had the time, go down to Las Vegas. You can imagine what a good time that would be for a bunch of young idiot Marines. You can get affordable food there. It was a good time, right? I have not stepped foot in Las Vegas in 15 years. 15 years. Because, like I said, I'm not a nightclub guy. I know you're going to find that surprise. I'm not a nightclub guy. I'm not a big gambler. I do like comedy shows, so I know there's that, but I just don't understand why I would go to Las Vegas. Well, in a couple months, I'm going to Las Vegas. It's just a 1-day thing. Don't worry. I won't be gone long. In a couple months, I'm going to Las Vegas. I don't think I want to. What, Chris? What? Chris said there's plenty of shows and acts we can watch. I know, and I'm going to find a show. But I heard, now this is just what I heard. 15 years is a long time, buddy. I heard the whole place smells like weed now. I heard it's really, really bad. And look, you do whatever you do in your own life. That's your business. But like New York City is ruined by this smell. It's freaking everywhere. It smells like a skunk is trailing behind you all over the place. I heard the whole place smells like weed. I heard the customer service has gone downhill. I'm not going to be sitting there in a James Bond tux at the baccarat table. That's not who I am. I'm, like I said, I'm not going to nightclubs. I'm old. I don't want to go. I want to see it again, but I'm not that guy anymore. I'm old and boring now. That was for 20-year-old idiot Jesse. I feel like Las Vegas is not for me. I think I'm going to get out of it. What, Chris? Chris said the problem is the mob doesn't run Vegas anymore. Well, that's something, though. Funny you brought that up. When they were trying to talk me into going, they said Vegas has a mob museum that's supposed to be super cool. And apparently there's a steakhouse there called the Golden Steer. I don't know anything about it. But what I do know is it was one of the mob-run steakhouses in Las Vegas. And my buddies who have been said there's a secret entrance in the back the mob used to use, and they'll show it to you in the restaurant. Now, that I might do. That would be cool.
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17: A case of mumps on Cliff Albert in the KOGO News Center. San Diego State University announcing today that they've received notice from the Public Health Department here in San Diego that there are 3 confirmed cases of mumps and 2 probable cases at the school. All 5 cases are connected and within a student athletic team, and that the students are no longer considered contagious. A 37-year-old man has been arrested for making a threat against a school, Valhalla High School in El Cajon area this week. Ray

0: They just cleared that crash for the stall from the lanes. And it's still going to be slow, though, because 8 East at 2nd. We've got a new accident just happened here. All lanes are blocked at this time. Your 8 Eastbound Ocean Beach to El Cajon is going to take you 30 minutes. If you're on the 5 Southbound Sorrento Valley to downtown, it's a 36-minute ride. 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
1: Coco's updated San Diego weather. It's going to be a beautiful weekend in San Diego. Mostly sunny afternoons with the night morning clouds burning off. Highs in the mid-70s at the coast this weekend to the low to mid-80s in the inland areas. Right now downtown, 75 degrees. Next update coming up at 5 o'clock. 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

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Remember, if you miss any part of the show, you can download the whole thing. iHeart, Spotify, iTunes. Hey, Jesse, unfortunately, I have to be around a lot of liberal white women in a group setting. I usually just change the subject or walk away when they start talking about their craziness. But I do want to be that person that speaks my mind if they are going to. How can I manage to be that person to stand up to them? My mindset has been it's not worth the headache because they're too dumb to even understand what they're saying. So why beat a dead horse? What say you? All right. So I do have some advice, and this is from a lady. This advice is probably better for ladies, but it's most definitely applicable to men. Communists are in a cult. They are cult members. You are dealing with cult members. Cult members believe all sorts of things that are not true at all, but they've been programmed by the cult leaders. Therefore, they believe those things. Now, you know what absolutely does not work? If you have a loved one, sister, mom, brother, it's part of a cult, you know what won't work? Sitting them down for one cup of coffee and explaining to them that the moon is not beaming things into their brain. That's not factually correct. If you think you're going to sit down with that cult member and have one conversation with them and have the light bulb go on, you are going to be frustrated beyond belief because that's not how it works. Human beings who have been programmed with a certain way of thinking for long enough, if that programming goes deep enough, have to be deprogrammed slowly, similar to a heroin addict who's been using

0: and three times a day for 15 years. Even a doctor would not just cut that person off from heroin immediately because it would probably kill them. It has to happen slowly, slowly back them out of it. When you are around groups of communists, they are herd animals. They are also vicious. They love an opportunity to pounce on anybody who strays from communist doctrine. And in those moments, it can be tempting to do two things. Say nothing. Hey, keep my head down and my mouth shut. Or get really loud and offensive right in their face and tell them all where to shove it. I would argue that most of the time, you need to go somewhere in between those two answers. Meaning, all your harpy coworkers, they're all gathered around the coffee machine, screaming about Donald Trump or something like that. Screaming about the Lindsey Clancy trial. Why don't you just drop a little nugget out there every now and then? Not much. Doesn't even have to be aggressive. You know what works great? Questions. Just ask a question. One of those questions that you know will kind of tear apart their worldview. Ask them that question. Just throw it out there. You could even ask it totally innocently. Oh, but what do you think about this? And just let it percolate in their mind a little bit. I know it doesn't sound like much. That's how you get communists to wake up. I know many former communists, and they have all said it took time. They started, you know what happened? They started to notice this and notice that, and someone said something to them. They couldn't let it go. They were brewing on that something. That question you ask, that commie hag you work with, you may never find out that that person brewed on that question for 5 years and finally woke up and started voting Republican and turned into the most hardcore anti-communist. And it was your question that was rattling around in her infantile brain the entire time because you asked it. Don't stay silent. Don't yell and scream. Unless it calls for it. Just drop a little nuggy out there every now and then. Little question. What, Chris? What is your problem? You don't like nuggies? I do. Did I tell you, Chris, about McDonald's in Slovenia? Bob was so upset. The McDonald's was fantastic. So we get there. Get this. We get there, and I'm starving. It's been crappy airplane food. I'm starving. We walk out of the airport, getting in a cab, and I see an advertisement for McDonald's right off the bat. And I tell Ob, hey, can we stop by and maybe get a quick burger on the way? And immediately, as you can imagine, she throws a fit. No, we just got to this place. We're in Europe. You're not eating McDonald's, so on and so forth. I kid you not, Chris. We get in the car and start driving. The driver tells us, hey, Americans, huh? I tell you the same thing I tell all Americans. You have to try McDonald's here. Kid you not, Chris. She looked like she had steam coming out of her ears. It was delicious. Hey, Jesse, let me see if I have this right. Elon Musk is getting ready to sell robots to the public. Robots equipped with an intelligence greater than any human that's ever lived. What can go wrong? First, let's slow down on this. Robots are going to be smarter than humans. AI is going to be smarter than humans. All these robots and computer programs, they require human thinking injected into them before they can ever produce anything. AI is not original thought. AI, you know what it is? It's a gigantic net. It's a net that grabs huge quantities of information written by human beings and then sorts all that out and basically looks like it's thinking. That's what AI is. We are not going to have robots running the world. Clearly, robots are going to have some sort of a role in society, but I'm a little skeptical on that too. Remember that midlife crisis car I told you about, that Mercedes I bought? Don't get me wrong, was blessed to have it, was a lot of fun to drive. You know what the worst part of that freaking car was? It was basically a computer with wheels. When you started the car, get this, you know how annoying this is? when you started the car, you had to put your finger on a fingerprint scanner that would then log you into the car with all your settings on there. Oh, did you think that that worked every time? Oh, sorry, is my finger sweaty? Oh, my finger's not sweaty, but look at that. The computer system is having to do an update and a software update, and I just want to put the car in drive and drive down to McDonald's and get a double quarter pounder with cheese, but here I am sitting in my driveway waiting for my car to boot up. Now, that's an advanced Mercedes. Do you think all this robot stuff is going to go off without a hitch? Technology breaks all the time. There's a new problem with technology all the time. I know we have this panel for our immigration system at the house, our irrigation system in the house, our sprinkler system at the house. We have this panel, this digital panel for it where you set the, you know, so many times a day and things like that. Yeah. Lasted less than 2 years. $500 to replace it. $500. This panel, it's like the size of your smartphone. $500 freaking. Technology sucks. And I know I say that acknowledging that we're blessed to live in such a technologically advanced time as we are. I really know that. I know the conveniences it brings. I am skeptical on just how much robots are going to take over. This crap breaks all the time. And no matter how many advances there are, they don't seem to ever advance to the point where the crap doesn't break. It's a fact. Let's move on. Let's talk about these gas prices. Are people going to vote for that? What about the president being required to get a cognitive test? All that? Do I flush a public toilet with my foot and so much more? Hanging on.
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4: We still got that car fire on the 125 North right at Rosemont Boulevard. Two right lanes are going to be blocked. You're at a crawl coming away from the 94. Actually, you're 125 northbound. I'd say you're going to be slow now from Hamishaw Road. On the 805 North right at University, a new accident. Looks like they have that clearing to the right shoulder. You're 805 South Sorrento Valley to Chula Vista. It's going to take you about 46 minutes. And on the 163 North right at the 8 West Connector, a hit and run reported on the shoulder there. You're 163 South. Kearney Mesa to downtown's 36 minutes. 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
0: Is the Jesse Kelly Show on a wonderful, fantastic Friday and Ask Dr. Jesse Friday. Let's get back to him because there's a lot of them. Jesse, I'm seeing this all over, quote, vote for communists because gas prices are too high. Yeah, let's do that. And gas prices will be more than double. So, all right. Let's talk for a second. Because I'm seeing a couple things that are not good for our side. Messaging matters. It does. Messaging matters. I kind of wish it didn't. I wish people could just think through things and things like that. But messaging matters. The messaging in your TV commercial, advertising your plumbing business, it matters. Political messaging matters. How are you messaging something? It's really, really important. It drives things into the minds of voters, and it can sour them on you or make them think, oh, that doesn't sound that bad. All right. Messaging really, really matters. Now let's take that, set that aside for a second. Let's focus for about 5 seconds on something we talked about a lot because we don't need to belabor the point. Gas prices are a better indicator of electoral losses than any other poll number in existence. If they are high enough, the party in power is going to take a vicious beating because they are so woven into every single person's life and budget. Period. End of story. Gas prices matter a lot. All right. Now, set that aside. That brings us to the messaging. It is good messaging to say, hey, Democrats are going to make it worse. Remember, Democrats are crazy. We are trying to fix the problem. This is this. This is good message.
15: There's a lot of good that's been done, but there's a lot of work left to do. Don't give power to the people who cause the problems that we're fixing. Give us another chance, or give us another couple of years to continue to work on the amazing things that we've been doing for the past 2 years. And the second argument I'd make is, even if you don't agree with us on every issue, the other party is consumed by craziness. They're consumed by people who want to steal everything, who want to give the country over to illegal aliens and criminals. They actively brag about it. I mean, I've heard a lot of crazy stuff, guys, over the past, you know, few.
0: That's really good messaging. You know what's absolutely terrible messaging. I have seen it from multiple people in the Trump administration, including Trump himself, and I've seen it from various hardcore pro-Trump pundits. And I'm begging all of them, Trump to stop saying this. Please stop telling people gas prices are no big deal. Stop telling people quit something along the lines of quit whining about it. Stop telling people you shouldn't care about that because Iran getting a nuke is more important. What all these things do is what they do. They tell somebody who's concerned about gas prices that you don't give a crap. Even if you mean those things, even if you meant what you said, even if you're accurate with what you said, when you say that stuff, it tells me, hey, I'm not making ends meet. I can't even fill up my truck and you don't even care. Quit whining, nuclear. That is terrible, terrible messaging. No. No more of that. You should be willing to pay more for gas. No more of that. I saw someone, I forget who it was, in the Trump administration, came out and basically said, you should be willing to pay more for gas. It's worth it to get to Iran. I'm a patriot, aren't you? Oh my gosh. No. Let's not do that. We already know gas prices are going to hurt us. Our message needs to be, this is what we've done for you. And what have we done? What have we gotten? Great fraud stuff.
15: So we're going to suspend about 870,000 people from being able to access these funds in the future and from being able to borrow money from the American taxpayer. If you screwed the American taxpayer, the federal government is now going to say you're cut off, no more, you shouldn't be applying anymore. And if you do apply, you're no longer able to get those benefits. Pretty common sense.
0: We can not only cut off the fraud, while we're cutting off the fraud, we can remind people that when Democrats are in power, they steal everything they can get their hands on.
16: Roughly $20 billion of your tax dollars were parked at an outside financial institution by the Biden EPA. This scheme was the first of its kind in EPA history, and it was purposefully designed to obligate all of the money in a rush job with reduced oversight. Even further, this pot of $20 billion was awarded to just eight entities that were then responsible for doling out your money to NGOs and others at their discretion with far less transparency. Just under $7 billion was sent to one entity called the Climate United Fund.
0: Remind people that you are tackling the fraud, and most of it, almost all of it, is Democrat fraud. Remind people, if you give Democrats power again, they'll steal from you. Remind people that Democrats are the party of foreigners now. That the Democrats will come right out and tell you foreigners are better than Americans.
17: Every farmer will tell you, yeah, at one point we did, or still do, employ undocumented immigrants. And it's absolutely ridiculous that these folks are being rounded up, because they're hardworking people. They're some of the best people we know. And honestly, we'd trade five Americans for just one of them.
0: Remind people that the Democrat Party is the party of foreigners. We have things we can message on. Remind people, speaking of foreigners, the loudest Democrat voices in the country are screaming to keep foreigners on welfare.
18: Immigrants are New Yorkers. And like I said once before, to get to any of us, you will have to get through all of us. That is why today, we are confronting this injustice with the solidarity and action that it demands. New York City is leading a coalition of cities and counties, including Chicago, San Francisco, Seattle, Santa Clara County, and King County, to sue the federal government for the gross illegality of their new public charge rule and the irreparable damage that it will cause.
0: Remember, messaging really, really matters. when it comes to the subject of gas prices, diesel and gas, and that's leading, as we already know, to grocery and things like that. When it comes to the subject of that, be really, really delicate with how you message it. Don't tell people to shut up. Don't tell people it's no big deal. Don't tell people it was worth it. This is bad messaging that turns people against us. All right? We still have an hour. Why don't we get some kind of a cognitive test for these presidents? Next.

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9: Another expansion. The Downtown Enforcement. I'm Jack Cronin. The KOGO News Center. San Diego police again say they're expanding a crackdown on crime downtown. The zero-tolerance policy now including the Central Library in the East Village. San Diego Police Chief Scott Wall spoke today with KOGO News.
10: Over the years, we've just allowed an environment to exist that really is deterring and chasing people away from utilizing that facility the way that it was intended.
9: Central Library is now the focus after the gas lamp over the last 3 weeks. There's been an increase in violence at the libraries, stabbings there, one murder this summer, robbery, trespassing, open alcohol, and drug use. The city's adding extra lighting, twice daily sidewalk cleaning as part of the police enforcement. A 37-year-old man's been arrested for making a threat against Valhalla High School this week. Ray Talia was arrested in North Park, and a gun violence restraining order filed against him as well. In addition to the threat against Valhalla High, he's accused of making threats against a private home in El Cajon and a Chase Bank in the city of San Diego. San Diego State is reporting a public health outbreak. 3 cases of mumps, 2 probable cases as well, for a total of 5. They are all connected within a single athletic team at SDSU, but the students are no longer considered contagious. The university says student health is working with public health at the county level as part of the response efforts, but those students are no longer contagious. And hundreds of people gathered here in Carlsbad. Remember, 45-year-old Vanessa Whalen, wife and mother of 3, was killed in a crash on Carlsbad Boulevard. The DUI suspect in that case has appeared in court. Prosecutors say he had a previous DUI conviction from 2023, and his driver's license has been suspended because of that conviction.
11: Friends and family used the beachside vigil to celebrate Waylon's impact on the community and the call for safer streets in the area.
12: My mom wasn't human. She was something else. And I think all of you know that. There will never be anyone else like her.